0: comes out. You got to be really careful because it's easy to float things out there that are believable at this point. So you have to be really cautious when you're in my shoes about what we even mention and what we kind of grind to find out where the truth lies.
1: Oh, yeah, when there's very little confirmation or even denial and you're trying to do responsible traditional journalism that includes, confirmation or two, that does make it more challenging. Tell me if I was overstating, and it's fun to talk about, Jordan and what she's angry about, but is there any sort of warpath that she's on as far as her lawsuits right now? Because my understanding was she was going to get after some folks.
0: Yeah, it's really hard to pay a lot of attention to that because it's just, for me, it's gotten so old at this point. But at the same time, it's impossible to ignore it because it's there, it's going on. I don't know the full details of what she's trying to achieve because our approach has been, once we cross the line into writing about her, putting her name in print, and talking about her a lot, then we have to do a lot of the other stuff. And we're trying to keep it on the field and then keep it within, like, the communication of the program. Stuff like Lombardi being suspended, that's obviously something we must deal with because that's the program. But a lot of her stuff is just kind of on the side, and it's unfortunate window dressing in a lot of ways because it takes a lot of attention away from actual football. So our focus is more, as long as what she does doesn't affect a guy in a three-point stance, we're going to sort of keep our distance. But when it does cross that line, we will be on top of it like anybody else would in our shoes.
1: All right, well, let's talk about on field, because yesterday I actually started the show with North Carolina, and I said, not relative to other teams across America or maybe even the ACC, I said, relative to the rest of North Carolina, if I can drop the quarterback and maybe the receiver or two in a fishbowl. So I'm soft selling this. I think I like the passing game in Petrino a little bit. Now, that is a way to get fans' attention back on the field, is to throw the football around. Tell me about Billy Edwards and Jordan Shipp in the passing game, because that could be kind of fun.
0: I agree. I think they've made some progress there just when you look at personnel. They have a really good tight end room. They got a kid from Ohio State, Jelani Thurman, who's really talented. Jackson Warren transferred in from Colorado State. He had 11 targets in the opener at Washington last year, caught 5 passes, caught a touchdown, then got hurt the next week and was out the rest of the year. So they think that their tight ends are going to help Jordan Shipp a lot and help Billy Edwards. Billy isn't going to chuck it over the top very much, but he can get rid of the ball. He can do quick reads, and they can march down the field. And they also brought in a couple of transfers, a kid from Wisconsin and a kid from Lehigh, who's 6'4", they think will really help Jordan Shipp out a lot. A common sort of half joke last year was every time Jordan Shipp ran a route, he had 4 or 6 eyeballs on him. Now he might run routes with just 2 eyeballs on him, and he caught 60 passes and had 6 or 7 touchdowns, so he may have a far more productive year. So you're right. I think that the passing game should be better. They believe that Edwards has a higher ceiling in this offense than what Gio Lopez had in last year's offense. And I think they feel pretty good about the offensive line being able to protect some of the stuff that they do. So if they can ball control with a short passing game and a little inside run game and keep the defense off the field, I think that they would craft that out every week if they can. And that's how I think they're going to want to win football games, or try to win football games.
1: Okay, tell me that Jordan Hall will play as great as he looks, because, brother, that looks like a left tackle to me.
0: Yeah, he was nowhere near the radar when the season started last year, certainly in August and when the season started. And then they put him in the lineup about the midpoint, and boom, he took off. In fact, I was at Syracuse, and there were some snaps where I just watched him. It's like, okay, well, this guy is coming big time. Did they miss him earlier, or is it just, hey, you get on the field and suddenly a guy blossoms and can play? But he has a chance to be an all-ACC guy. You're right. He's got the specs. If he walks in the room, you're like, yeah, that's what a left tackle needs to look like. So they really love his upside. He made a tremendous progress in a short period of time. So if you project that out and he continues to do that, he has a chance to be really, really good. And they've also got a guard named Aiden Banfield who could end up on NFL radars as well. So they've got a couple dudes up front that they like, and they've got a little bit of depth there. So if there's some attrition, they think that they can withstand it. So I think the offense is in much better shape than a year ago. The defense is a little bit more questionable, but they might not be as embarrassing as they were a year ago offensively.
1: Comment on the defense and the philosophy and maybe the checkbook or whatever, because I was mentioning yesterday, like, Ole Miss wanted a defensive tackle. They went to Texas A&M and took Walter Nolan. Like, that's one level of purchasing. Yeah. I said, if you look at UNC, they're really hoping the two kids from Richmond bloom. They're having to hit on some, I don't want to say budget choices, but on some budget choices maybe.
0: I think part of that is because they're using all 105 scholarships, so the money's spread out a little bit more and everybody's getting paid. But I agree. A part of it is other schools might be more intriguing options to a 20 or 21-year-old in the portal than North Carolina, especially after all the narratives that people know about from last year. That may be part of it. But they also, there's a lot of good players out there, as you know. You go look at NFL rosters over the years, they come from all over the place. You look at Indiana, how much success they had the last couple of years with guys that came, some came from smaller places. So Donovan Hoyvette, they really, really like him. They could line him up all over the place, so they could do a lot of scheming with him. And he needs to compliment Melkart Abu-Jadeh, who was second in the ACC in sacks last year, but he had Tyler Thompson out there on the field a lot. They need to be able to rush the passer from other than just Melkart. They got to get a conventional pass rush, and they think Hoyvette can compliment him well, and Melkart could be just as productive this year having somebody out there that can do that. If he doesn't do that and he's not as good as they think he is, then teams can really scheme for Melkart and he may struggle, and then the defense may struggle as a result. They're going to have to get a pass rush pretty consistently in order to be as solid as they were a year ago. And they actually weren't terrible. They were fairly solid at times.
1: If North Carolina is doing what historically, traditionally, they have on the hardwood, I think that kind of makes it, I don't want to say easier on the football coach, but we know that come November, like, Midnight Madness will have as much attention as the day game, you know, against Wake Forest the next day. But I don't know which way North Carolina basketball is going right now. Tell me where the fans are as far as the new leadership after Hubert got himself whacked.
0: Well, I think they're excited because it's very different. They went outside the family. They got an NBA guy, just won a championship, a guy who gets a lot of credit for the Joker's development as one of the greatest players in the world. And I think new blood, new life was needed. The Dean Smith family tree thing had sort of run its course. And there was a lot of concern that the university didn't have the courage to go out and make that kind of move. So they did by firing Hubert, and then they did by targeting Marshall Malone early on and getting him. So far, the early returns are positive in that he's out there. He's out and about. When he goes to EYBL on a Peach Jam, he's there. People see him. Hubert used to kind of lurk in the background and wasn't very approachable. And this guy's jumping out of airplanes and stuff. So he's very different. That attitude and his visibility has people excited. And they brought in a pretty solid roster. There's some question marks up front in the interior, but people like a lot of the other parts they brought in. And they probably figure, well, you know, he might be able to make it work because he's an NBA guy. It's all about matchups. So if we can get a bunch of matchups that are favorable, we have a chance to win a lot of games. I think that's the way a lot of fans are looking at it right now. And they also believe that whatever this season is, he'll learn a ton and be much better in his second year. And as part of that evidence, they're doing a really good job getting a lot of the top high school players in the country interested in them. They weren't getting that many bites for a while. They would get a couple, the Caleb Wilsons of the world, the Ian Jacksons of the world, but they weren't getting them in abundance like Dean and Roy used to. It appears right now he has a chance to bring in multiple guys like that each year because kids are buying what he's selling, and if they back it up on the court, I think he'll continue to have that kind of success.
1: Yeah, it is certainly a spider web of interests and concerns around Chapel Hill, no doubt about it. Andrew, I appreciate you, man.
0: Always happy to be on with you. Take care.
1: Andrew Jones, Tar Heel 247. So Larry Fedora got the head coaching job. He stayed there longer than I think most of us realize. Larry Fedora, I'd watched. Larry was a name that people kind of knew, and I had sort of been paying attention as Larry Fedora put in his offense probably four different places, like big stage places. And then he got to Southern Miss and had a lot of success and kind of screwed him on a bowl game destination. I won't go into it, but he basically picked Hawaii and then wasn't even going to make the trip and nobody could afford to get himself, whatever. So Fedora bounces from Hattiesburg to

0: Chapel Hill, and he stayed there for a minute. And part of the reason he stayed there was he won some games, and he and Marquise Williams, who Heath was talking about yesterday, they made it to the ACC title game. But Larry Fedora, eventually he gets fired because he's not winning enough. And I think that that was sort of a combination of him not winning enough as well as upping what we wanted in the program. When Fedora, for most of his tenure there, it was okay to be okay until Midnight Madness. Just get us to, just like, distract us. You are the lounge act. The big room opens like November 3rd. So that's all you kind of had. That is not what it is anymore. Mm-mm. The wide awakening that we all have had regarding of just how much college basketball really doesn't matter in the big picture versus college football. So there is no more, well, just skate along because we got round ball coming up. Well, doesn't really value that way anymore. And that's what it was. All right. We will take a short break and continue next.
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0: Come on this Tuesday. It was a wonderful day to talk college football because it's not just, hey, coming up next week, next month. It is tomorrow. We got football practice. Florida State, we got North Carolina, two schools we've already talked today. North Carolina starting on Thursday. Had Andrew Jones, Truist reporter for UNC from Tar Heel 247 on with us. Talking the latest out of Chapel Hill, and some of it was even on field. And interesting that the relative to everything else they may do, the quarterback, the receiver, he was dead on about that tight end room. A lot of depth and some intriguing guys. But Bobby Petrino calling the plays a big deal too. So the passing offense, I don't know, it's not the worst. That guy calling plays with a quarterback he likes and, say, a diverse set of pass catchers, because when you get into tight ends, that's what you got, a lot of different formations and et cetera, maybe not a track team. So on field, it could be interesting. But interesting isn't necessarily good, and that's not a ferociously intense conference either. So everything that's normally true about basketball taking everybody's attention away, no. You got Bill Belichick. Our attention is going to be on football. I promise you. What's up, Heath?
10: All right. So, Chuck, today, Tony Petitti is talking as the Big Ten, gets things underway. And, the bigger thing than anything he's going to say about the football side of things, because frankly, Petitti doesn't seem like a guy who particularly even likes football all that much, except for as a TV product, much less understands it enough to make useful comments about it.
0: All of that was a shot, by the way.
10: But what does matter is what he's saying about how the negotiations continue between the SEC and the Big Ten and the folks in Congress trying to get something done with this bill. Obviously, we are not the legislative beat here, but I can say that the folks who are seem to indicate that today is sort of the deadline, that if they want to get something done before Congress takes August off.
0: Oh, yeah.
10: Then they pretty much have to get something agreed to today. So according to Petitti, he says, one, they won't commit to anything until they see the firm text of a bill. But it says he and Sankey have talked five times already this morning, Chuck. So at bare minimum, it feels like something's happening. Like it's either going to get done or it's not going to get done. But if he and Sankey specifically have, by his account, talked five times before lunch, then it does feel like one way or the other, we're going to have some idea whether anything's going to happen in the near future by the end of the day.
0: Yeah, and when we're talking about the deadlines and Congress trying to get it done or it's not going to happen this year, I don't want to say, because nothing's happened yet, I was pleasantly refreshed by the sense of urgency from the two who really matter, because I'm sorry, but the Big 12, Brett Yormark, you don't really matter except to, parrot Petitti and Jim Phillips. You really don't matter, but you parrot Petitti as well. The two that really do matter, they have to agree. And in this case, they actually have a lot of common ground on what they don't necessarily like with the Protect College Sports Act. So it was refreshing, I'll say, to see the urgency from the two biggest dogs.
10: It also is completely unsurprising that Petitti says that, yes, in the event that they have a 24-team playoff, that would be the end of the Big Ten title game. He didn't say it would be the end of the SEC title game, but that's obviously from the beginning been one of the sticking points here is the SEC makes $100 million or so from that game every year. And Sankey from the beginning, aside from the wisdom of going to 24, has just been saying, if you're going to willy-nilly get rid of our title game, where's that money going to get replaced? Like, we're not going to take a haircut and also screw up college football by going to 24 teams for a playoff just because you think it would be fun. Like, you're going to have to tell me where this money's

0: coming from. So there's no explanation for that, but the Big Ten's title game has never, ever caught on as a big thing. And the thing is, Chuck, if they'd had better divisions, it might have. But the divisions were so bad that the game had most years when the game was going to determine the champion, and that was big, it never had the juice because it was always some team like Iowa that was going to get destroyed 42-3 by Michigan.
1: Northwestern, Wisconsin, yep.
0: You just no drama in the game. Yeah. And now, even if you do have good teams in the game, like 2 years ago, obviously Oregon-Penn State was a really good game, but when they both know they're in the playoff anyway, now it doesn't have that much energy to it either. And so, you know, Oregon won the Big Ten by winning that game and then got nuked by Ohio State in their first playoff game. I don't think that they go back and look and say, man, Big Ten champions, like that's, I don't know that that has the same juice for them that you would think it could. So even for a conference that everybody agrees, loads of money and TV product and sponsors and all these other things, it's just never worked for them because they got started too late with the wrong formula.
1: Yeah, and a lot of that was choice when they started. Remember, the Big Ten didn't even have a men's basketball tournament, Heath. I'm correct about that, right?
0: Oh, yeah, for years and years they didn't.
1: And I would look at them and go, it's not just the free pile of money that all you have to do is it's on the floor beside you, just bend down and pick it up. Because we, relative to today, it wasn't even, quote, really about the money. It was about, why don't you have a tournament? It's fun going to Greensboro every year when it used to be in Greensboro or Birmingham or wherever it was. That's fun. And it's highlights and it's highlighting your conference. And I was like, I look at the Big Ten and they always seemed very like black and white television to me. It, you know, the concept of the Wisconsin lineman, black cleats, badly in need of a vowel. Like, that was kind of the entire Big Ten conference for me, and even in hoops. And so to choose to start so late on a conference championship game, to choose legends and leaders, my gosh, to make all those choices when you really, it was easy. It would have been simple to get it right. Despite all that, losing, I mean, a faucet turned on, shooting out $1,000 bills from the Big Ten Network when they first started. Despite that, it has turned into a financial powerhouse, and give them credit, three on the field as well.
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7: Hour two, Chuck Oliver Show on a Tuesday in the last week of July, which means this is the final show we will have without, I don't know, a practice report of some sort. The report might be there was practice. That's all we can tell you. But we've already talked two programs today. We had Andrew Jones on, our truest reporter for North Carolina from Tar Heel 247. Told you they start Thursday. Had Liam Rooney from the Tallahassee Democrat on, FSU beat guy, and they start tomorrow. So this is all nigh. It's happening as we speak. Let's welcome on right now. True expert when it comes to the Alabama football program from 97.7 ESPN The Zone in Huntsville, my good friend Drew DeArmond. Drew, how are you?
8: It's great to be with you, Chuck. It was good to see you in Tampa. How are you doing?
7: Doing pretty good. I'm on record, and you know this. The secondary, it's a freak show. It may be as good as there is in the SEC. They are so deep. Everybody's back, and like all of it. I think the wide receivers can develop, can kind of thicken out to that, depending on how maybe some of the, you know, Derek Meadows or whoever does. Tell me, beyond wide receiver and secondary, what looks Alabama-ish to you?
8: Well, I mean, I think, you know, honestly, the linebacker core is going to be better than people think. I think Jonzay Pierre, we all know he had a breakout year last year after starting the season as kind of a third down pass rusher, and he became an every down guy and was very, very disruptive. But I think Caleb Woodson, the transfer from Virginia Tech, is going to be a really good fit. And I think Luke Metz is going to be a really good player too. You know, he got to play a little bit last year. He's from Mill Creek, same high school as Caleb Downs, but I really think he and QB Reese is, of course, the son of Quentin Reese. He's been around the program for a couple years. He's from Birmingham, Alabama, Ramsey High School. But I think they're going to rotate guys, and that's one thing this coaching staff's not afraid to do is rotate. And I think, you know, QB Reese, certainly Luke Metz, I think they're both going to be really good players. And don't forget Justin Hill. I think he's a guy that was used in the wolf spot some last year, but he also played inside. He was really good against the run, but I think he has some pass rush traits where he could be rotated, you know, with Jonzay Pierre. So I think the linebacker core has a chance to be, you know, pretty good. And even a guy like Caden Jones from North Carolina, who's been in the program for a while, certainly he's another guy that'll complete for playing time. But and then I haven't even mentioned five-star freshman Xavier Griffin and what kind of role that could be created for him. But I think the linebacker core, even though they lost a lot of experience and guys like Jefferson to the NFL, Deontay Lawson, I still think they have a chance to be really good.

0: talking Drew DeArmond. So I started on the very back end, and I mean, folks, that secondary. I said best in the conference. It could be one of the nation's best. Drew loves the linebackers. Let's go to the other group that I think I'm in on. Ryan Williams, obviously, there's no reason to. Last year, he was a kid. It was not a great season. I think he'll be better. Tell me about Lottie Brooks, because I'm very high on him. Tell me what you see in him. I think he could be an SEC game wrecker. Am I overstating that?
1: I think he can definitely grow into that role. Last year, he certainly had a breakout game in the college football playoff game in Norman, his first two touchdowns. And don't forget that catch against Missouri on a fourth down play. There was a huge play in that game for Alabama to escape from Como with a win. He's shown the ability to not be afraid to make big plays. The first touchdown in the Oklahoma game, of course, was on fourth down and got Alabama on the board. They were down 17-0. So he's shown the ability to make big plays at big times, and I certainly think he's versatile enough. I think he'll play in the slot a lot, but I think he can also play outside. He's just a gritty kid from New Jersey who brings a lot to the table, and I think he has a chance to be really good. I think he's undersized, but he's got a chip on his shoulder. Certainly knows how to run routes and get open, and I think he'll benefit because certainly Ryan Coleman Williams, who's newly married, he'll garner a lot of attention. But I think Lottie Brooks will get his opportunities. I think he's got a chance to, secure that number two role, so to speak, in this wide receiver corps for Alabama.
0: Was Ryan registered? Did you like get him a blender or a toaster?
1: I just know he got married on Juneteenth because we were talking to him. And as you remember, Chuck, you saw him around media day. He had a very dapper white suit on.
0: Yes, he did.
1: So we complimented his white suit. And then I thought I saw a ring on his finger, but I wasn't going to go there. And then he said, well, I appreciate you saying that about the suit. My wife picked it out. And that's when, your ears perk up and you're thinking, this kid's 19. He's only going into his third year of college. He reclassified. But he said, yeah, I was going to wear an all-black suit. And my wife was like, it's Tampa, Florida. You can't wear an all-black suit. And she helped him pick out the white one. And that's when I asked. I was like, hey, man, this is not something I was aware of. When did you get married? And he said Juneteenth. So he's only been married for a few weeks. But certainly that's another big step for Ryan Coleman Williams. And this is a big year for him. He had a good freshman year, an up-and-down sophomore year, and now he's hoping to come into his own and be that number one guy and live up to all the hype he had coming out of high school. I certainly think he's capable of it. It's interesting that he's going to play with his third different starting quarterback, but he didn't seem fazed by that at all.
0: You know what? Get him a waffle iron. I'll go halvesies. Put both our names on the card, okay?
1: No doubt.
0: Okay. Now, A-Day is A-Day. Good Lord. We've been watching spring games forever. But I mentioned a couple of these kids. Sadarian Morgan, Derek Meadows, or is that just projection?
1: Well, I think Sadarian has the maturity, the size, the overall, the catch radius to help this year. He had a really good spring coming in from Benjamin Russell High School. I think he showed a lot of emotional maturity to win a job in the top five or six and be a regular contributor. Certainly Derek Meadows, if you remember in that same Missouri game, Chuck, he had a good week of practice. He started the game. They targeted him early to go deep. He got knocked out on a targeting call, which basically knocked him out of the rest of the ball game. But he's got a really good, size and speed, combination. And with Noah Rogers being out to start the season, very likely, I think he'll have a chance to assert himself, give them a vertical threat in the passing game to go with Ryan Coleman Williams. So I would watch Derek Meadows closely. And another thing I started hearing and then Kalen DeBoer kind of confirmed in Tampa last week is Noah Rogers, who had two touchdown catches, the NC State transfer. He also spent some time at Ohio State. He's a former five-star. He was basically brought in to replace Isaiah Horton. He, had a two-touchdown performance in the scrimmage before A-Day, was getting off to a good start, then, ruptured a tendon in his knee. From what I understand, and Kalen DeBoer has confirmed, he's ahead of schedule. So I think he'll be back before midseason and maybe even by the end of September. And if that were the case, that would be big for this wide receiver corps because I think before the injury, Noah Rogers was very likely that third guy after Ryan Coleman Williams and Lotzier Brooks.
0: All right. I do want to ask you, you don't cover Ohio State now, but you mentioned the Buckeyes. Just give me a bottom line. Is Quay Rousseau a ball player?
1: Yeah, I mean, he has all the measurables. He has the size. He has the speed. It's just he's never really been able to stay healthy enough to find a position. You know, it was thought that he might be a wolf and an edge rusher, but he never seemed to show a ton of pass rush ability. He almost looked like a guy that should be moved inside and go sideline to sideline. Yep. So I'm going to be really interested to see what Ohio State gets out of him. Because if you go through testing, 40-yard dash, vertical leap, all that kind of stuff, the size, he measures off the charts. He's just not made a lot of plays. A lot of that is the injury situation. I think they wanted to move Quay inside, and I don't think he really wanted to do that. He still wanted to be an edge player, but I'm going to be interested to see how he does at Ohio State. They do a great job defensively. Matt Patricia's got a lot of NFL experience. They had a good year last year. But as I watched him at Alabama, I always kind of felt like maybe he should be a guy that moves inside like a Rashawn Evans, who, you know, was thought to be a pass rusher when he came to Alabama, moved inside, became a first-round pick, and had a nice NFL career.
0: They got James Smith up there too, didn't they?
1: Yeah, he's another one that's flashed. I mean, to me, he's not an end. He's probably an interior defensive tackle that can give you some inside rush. He's kind of had issues with, you know, his attitude and being able to control his emotions. He got a lot of penalties at Alabama, but when, you know, he was focused, he was definitely productive. And Ohio State, they've done a great job with their defensive line development too. Both those guys have potential to have an impact at Ohio State. And now, with the 5-for-5 rule being passed, maybe they're in Columbus more than a year, depending on their arc of development.
0: It's always expert input, no doubt about that. From 97.7 ESPN, he and Scott holding it down in the mornings there in Huntsville, Drew DeArmond. Thank you, friend.
1: Thank you, Chuck. Appreciate it.
0: All right, Drew DeArmond again. Always love when I'm able to talk Alabama and the rest, and now like Ohio State with him because of a couple of defensive imports, and they both got. The funny thing is, they might have gotten a defensive end and an edge in Smith and Quay Rousseau. They might need to be a tackle and an inside linebacker. But I don't want to play defensive back. I'm a wide receiver, like that sort of thing. Edge is more fun than tackle. It is. You can get paid more. End, edge, hitting the quarterback, that's a lot better than flying around. When he said Rashawn Evans, I was like, what a great example. That was a kid that I want to say was he and Reuben Foster were from Auburn High School, and maybe both were going to go to Auburn and then both switched to Alabama. And Rashawn just started piling. He could fly. He could absolutely fly. And then all of a sudden he's huge and can still run. And he just started piling up tackles. And that came from inside. It's absolutely true. So always talking with Drew. It's you learn something, you remember something, you get reminded. It's just a wonderful combo. All right, short break, and then Heath and I are going to wrap this show up next.
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13: It's one thing for me to preach. It's one thing for me to hold a standard in every aspect of our program, and it's another for our kids to embrace it and live it. And the first piece of this identity that we've hammered home is the ability to be physically and mentally tough. That's what Auburn football was built on. Physical and mental toughness. The ability to be the most violent football team on the field every Saturday.
0: Alex Dolish. And he's the new Auburn head coach. And we said that a few times recently. Brian Harsin, Hugh Freeze. Coach Cadillac for a few weeks, but that wasn't a real thing. That was a sort of an interim. But Brian Harsin, Hugh Freeze, and now the new Auburn coach, Alec Golish. Jeremiah Cobb's a really good running back. A very talented kid and diverse, I will say. And that's absolutely true. Really tough kid and speed and some wiggle and hands, and I like his game fully. Last year, Auburn's leading rushers, Jeremiah Cobb, Jackson Arnold, Ashton Daniels, Deuce Knight. You're not supposed to have three. Folks, a lot of places run the quarterback. If you're not Air Force, Army, Navy, three of your four leading rushers are quarterbacks in the SEC? No. Not supposed to be that way. And that was Auburn last year. And I promise you, it's part of the offense. That's not part of the offense. That's, we don't have any other option, or our quarterback got scared and decided to rabbit on that play, or we didn't block anyone, and so now our quarterback is scared and decided to. So, like, that ain't good, because it's not 1978. So, yes, you want the quarterback involved, and you want to be violent and physical, and boy, you look at the recruiting. Not just the grown men out of the portal, but the folks that they're recruiting out of high school. Yeah, he values line of scrimmage. We talked about Will Stein doing the same thing at Kentucky. Byron Brown did it. Alec Gullis did it at Auburn, just a little less profile. Three of your top four rushers, quarterbacks, on a season for an SEC team. Hey, look, they had a losing record. Yeah, they did, didn't they? What's going on, Heath?
14: All right, Chucks, we got a variety of things here. Let's start with a little bit more from Tony Petitti of the Big Ten. Petitti saying that there's been, quote, a lot of movement among coaches and ADs in moving towards a 2014 playoff. I'm not sure exactly what that means. In the end, they're not the ones that get to vote, but he's got the Big Ten people singing from his songbook. I don't know if he thinks because some SEC coaches apparently went on board with it, too, that matters. But again, as long as Sankey says no, then everything else is pretty much irrelevant. But Ross Dellinger of Yahoo does note one thing, which is that the next college football playoff meeting is August 10th in Dallas. So by then, they'll obviously have some idea whatever bill is coming or is not coming, if they've got anything done before August, or if they know, okay, the odds are even less that we're going to get a bill because we didn't get it done before August and it's an election year. They'll at least have some more clarity on that. And we'll see, Chuck. They have until November to decide to expand or not for the next year. And if they don't, then, again, it just kind of keeps dragging on. We'll see.
0: Yeah, it does.
14: But that's the next date to kind of keep an eye on with the playoff is August 10th in Dallas. Meanwhile, look, I have no idea how good a player this will turn out to be, but it is the first time I have seen this, and it definitely kind of messes with my head a little bit. South Carolina reportedly has offered wide receiver Moses Irwin. He is apparently a talented, speedy athlete. He is also, Chuck, a member of the class of 2030. I'm not prepared for offers to the class of 2030. It's 2026. The 30s, just, I'm not ready for that right now.
0: It's 27, 28, 29. So he's going to almost be a freshman in like 3 weeks.
14: That's the deal, yes. So, again, he must be a really speedy player, really impressive, but I'm just not ready for class of 30s. We're going to need to wait on that. I'm going to need everybody to wait until the next presidential election has happened before I have to hear about anything in the 2030s.
0: Didn't Lane offer David Sills when he was like an eighth grader?
14: I believe that's correct, yes.
0: Yeah, how did that turn out, like, for either of them? Like, Lane hadn't been there in 4 years by the time David Sills was in college, and he wound up being, I think, a wide receiver for West Virginia.
14: That is, in fact, what happened. And, yeah, we've seen this movie before. Again, I don't know that the offer matters that much. It's the first time I've seen a school put an offer out to someone that starts with a 3, and I'm not ready for that, and I like the doll stop. Thanks.
0: Well, just get some insurer and deal with it.
14: Meanwhile, from Fox, we now know who the number 2 play-by-play guy is going to be on football. Jason Benetti left that role for Fox to go to take a deal with NBC that has him calling a bunch of baseball and whatnot. So, Chuck, RG3 will be partnering on the number 2 games with Connor Onion. Connor Onion is a name that may not be familiar to people. He's only been doing things on the national level for a couple of years, a Big Ten network before that, like 21. So Fox tends to like the younger kind of up-and-comer play-by-play types. This would be another one. I will be honest, I have never seen Connor Onion do a game that I remember. That doesn't mean I haven't seen him do a game, but I don't remember him for anything bad, so that's a start. But if you are a fan of Fox games, then more often than not, Connor Onion and RG3. And I got to be honest, Chuck, this probably makes me a little mean. You could put RG3 with just about anybody you want, and I'm going to have that game on mute. So I probably won't
0: enjoy
14: know
0: his
14: much.
0: Product.
14: I won't know much more about Connor Onion's work as long as RG3 is the partner, frankly.
0: Yeah, I don't enjoy his product very much when it comes to giving color analysis on college football. And I try not to be crappy about that because it is – It's more difficult than some folks think. It is a job. You can do it wrong. I think he probably does it wrong. I really, and you shouldn't, for the staff and the status there that's there and the access you have and the fact that at that level, you're paid so much that you can be there for the walkthrough or the Thursday, whatever you want to be.

0: You can be there a couple of days early, not checking into the Hampton Inn at 11:30 on a Friday night. Not that I'm bitter. At that level, Heath, you really can have access and staff and everything else where you can do a better job.
1: Yeah, look, whoever you are, I just think the number one priority of the game you're broadcasting should be, are you helping people who may or may not be super familiar with these teams understand what they're doing, why they're doing it, how it is playing out in the game? And there's way too often when I'm watching RG3 do a game, if I do happen to have had the volume on, that I don't feel like that's a priority at all compared to RG3, making sure you are aware RG3 is the one doing the game, trying to just kind of take it in different directions that don't have a whole lot to do with what's going on the field. Has a lot more to do with something he thinks might be something that will go viral. Or I don't know. I prefer whoever my analyst is to just help me know more as I am watching this football game.
0: Do you watch baseball at all? I know your wife's a big fan. Do you ever watch A-Rod do color on a baseball game?
1: I've seen some. Not a fan.
0: It's a similar experience, and I don't know, maybe he's on big national Fox broadcast, so maybe it works for him, but it is a lot of what you're describing there from the baseball standpoint, and that's not always, it's not always supposed to be through the filter, the lens of what happened when you played, not for color analysis during live broadcast of a football game. It's not always supposed to be that way. That's what matters to us today. 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ThisStuffMatters.net. Appreciate our guest, Liam Rooney, Tallahassee Democrat. Andrew Jones, truest reporter for North Carolina. That's with Tar Heels 247. Drew DeArmond from 97.7 The Zone in Huntsville for Davis, for Heath, you, me. We're going to take 22 hours. We will inhale, exhale. Come back tomorrow with more college football conversation right here on the Chuck Oliver Show.

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0: think so. Younger? I mean, the only argument for Deshaun is just you're stuck paying him, so you may as well play him.
1: Well, I think that's a little understated. That's not completely true. And Stosh, don't lose your mind. I know we're up against it here, but I mean, with Deshaun Watson, he's 30, so it's not like he's 40. He's 30, so you could arguably, if he was able to ever show you a glimpse of what he was in Houston, then theoretically you could still have like 8-10 years with Deshaun Watson if you could get back to any semblance of that. It's been a long time since we saw that guy. But the upside is way higher than anything we've ever seen Shedeur Sanders do in his entire career. So what? That's the counter argument.
0: And, of course, ultimately, Cleveland isn't going anywhere anyway.
1: Well, there's that. There's always that. Coming up next, we're going somewhere. We're going to find out what's a big deal and what's not a big deal right here on ESPN Radio.
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18: 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He's Emmett Golden. I'm Q Myers. Training camp is open across the National Football League, all 32 teams, including those Dallas Cowboys. And there's high expectations for a team that's been really quiet throughout the entirety of this offseason. We know what they did offensively last year. Now they've got to fix their defense. But on the offensive side of things, Emmett, there's this dude named Dak Prescott, who many are saying has an opportunity to be the MVP of the year if he goes and balls out and Dallas wins the division. I think the division is wide open. I don't know if MVP is in his conversation, but I do think he has a chance to lead this Cowboys offense a very far way.
19: Well, I mean, look, he plays quarterback, so he has an opportunity to be the MVP, because that's the only position that can win an MVP in the NFL. So he at least has one of 32 opportunities. And we also know he can spin it. You know, Dak is one of the best passers of the football in the NFL. And if you know, we just talked about George Pickens last segment. If George does what we expect him to do, to be motivated as he is trying to, you know, get that big contract next year, and CD Lamb does what CD does, they should be able to put points up. So, but your win-loss record matters too. So if they don't play defense and they can't stop anybody, that might actually stop Dak from winning the MVP more than maybe Dak's play, because I always think Dak is solid. Like, I don't think he's the biggest problem that the Cowboys have by any means.
18: For him to be in the running for the MVP, they have to win their division. That's first and foremost. They have to win the division.
19: So, anybody to win.
18: Well, that's exactly. So if they're going to do that, I would, you know, then I would start talking about and taking him seriously, especially if he had a season like he did last year, 30 passing touchdowns, only had, 10 interceptions last year, and third season with 4,500 passing yards since 2019. That's the one shy for the most in the NFL. And he has showed up to camp, and he was wearing a Cowboys Super Bowl shirt from the last time they won a Super Bowl. And, of course, Jerry had to talk about Dak's shirt.

0: East is wide open like some old school TV antennas.
1: Yeah, and if maybe I'm remembering it wrong, but wasn't last year the first time they had back-to-back division winners, the same team won the division?
0: A long time.
1: Because they had been alternating for plenty of – thank you, Tara. So
0: I told you too.
1: Thanks, Tara. So if we
0: It'd be your own people.
1: So maybe it is, you know, Dallas's turn and the Eagles will fall off a little bit because it actually was somewhat of an anomaly that the Eagles won the division 2 years in a row. So you talked me out of that. Thank you for that.
0: I'm just saying it's one of those situations, you know, the team, like I said, is in a good position. They seem like they're focused because they have been quiet. It's always the Cowboys. So you wait for the other shoe to drop, right? We've been covering the league and covering this team for a very long time. So we know how it all plays out, but it does just seem like there's a newfound focus. And I know Jerry wants to win another Super Bowl worse than anything. Right?
1: Yeah.
0: More than anything in the world, he wants to hoist another Lombardi and say, you know, how about them Cowboys and, you know, celebrate. They have the offense to do it. Just like the Texans have the defense to do it.
1: Yes.
0: And they don't have the offense. You combine those two teams, you might have something. Right?
1: You might have something. Yeah, you got special. The Rams. Right.
0: Right.
1: Yeah, you got the Rams. If you combine those two teams. Yeah, you're right. You're right. And in the salary cap era, it's so hard to build a complete team.
0: Mm-hmm.
1: You know, you usually just pick your poison. Are we going to invest all our money in our defense or our offense? And if you don't have a quarterback, they obviously do. But if you don't have a quarterback, then you're more likely to invest all that money on defense. When you have that guy, then all of a sudden you do it on the offense.
0: So is Dak Prescott, is any of the Cowboys some guys that have a lot of heat on them this year? We'll discuss that next here on Game Night on ESPN Radio on the ESPN app.
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0: been fantastic. You know, even when he was at Ohio State, he was, I mean, he was good. But did, I
1: mean, national champion.
0: Well, yeah, but did he, how much of that was the team, right? You know, how much of that was him? Yeah. You know what I mean? So, and on top of that, again, don't want to take anything from what he did. How much does that translate to the NFL? I guess that's probably the better, better way
1: true.
0: To word it.
1: Yeah, Carson Beck has been a successful college quarterback.
0: Right.
1: I don't know if we have high expectations for him in the NFL.
0: We don't.
1: I get it. Yeah, so we get
0: we
1: it.
0: We don't. Not this guy here.
1: He might be my next Zach Wilson, though. We got to see. I think he might be better than some people are giving him credit for.
0: Yeah, I mean, look, there was a time where Carson Beck was the guy that everyone thought was going to go number one overall.
1: Mm-hmm.
0: Right? When he was balling at Georgia, and then Brock Bowers left, and, you know, then Ladd McConkey left, and then he lost some weapons. It's like, hey, man, where'd all my friends go?
1: He was like, I'm going to Miami.
0: Right. Got a little bit banged up. So it was tough going. I mean, he might end up stepping up, but I don't think the expectations are high for Carson Beck either. But who are the expectations high on this year in the NFL? That's next here on Game Night on ESPN Radio, the all-new ESPN app.
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0: The Commanders choose Wes Welker. I'm Q Myers, the former All-Pro receiver, will coach the Washington Commanders.

0: against Ohio State. You got to do it against Notre Dame, you know, those type of teams, USC. So I'm with you there.
1: But I like that Oregon program a lot. I really do. And, you know, just seeing them battle with, you know, some of these top-notch teams, that's that appointment watch, right? That's that one that Saturday evening, man, you have that circled on your calendar. Yeah, I'm going to watch this. Or the one that you're talking about in the barbershop later on this afternoon. This one's going to come on, man. Y'all don't want to miss this one. But I don't want to overhype it. I don't want to, you know, sell it as it's going to be fantastic, and then it doesn't turn out to be that. Like I said, I really have high hopes for Dante Moore. I easily think that he could be the number one overall pick when it's all said and done.
0: Yeah, me too. It's, you know, being in Cleveland, I'm watching a lot of college quarterbacks.
1: I know you are. Right now, some of these players in the National Football League, they are getting paid as training camp opens up. That's next on Game Night on ESPN Radio.
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1: 49ers head coach Kyle Shanahan, he sets the record straight. I'm Q Myers. Coach wanted to make clear he was actually at fault for the car accident that left him with serious injuries 2 weeks ago. He spoke publicly for the first time since the crash, spent about 30 minutes with a handful of Bay Area reporters speaking about a California Highway Patrol collision report that says he erroneously assigned blame to a 21-year-old woman.

0: with?
1: Their defense, in which Jerry says he expects to be better, gave up 511 points last year. I believe that was most in the NFL. So I guess it couldn't be any worse, so you expect it to be better.
2: It's got
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2: 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I mean, you can have all the offense in the world, but if you can't stop anybody, man, you're not going to be where they want to be, and ultimately they want to be in L.A. Not right now, but for Super Bowl 61. WNBA has got a busy night. 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
2: NFL training camps opened up and the teams opened up their wallets. I'm Q Myers. The Eagles, they signed two-time Pro Bowl selection Jalen Carter to a four-year, $152 million extension worth up to $160 million. The deal includes $106 million guaranteed. The contract is the richest for a defensive tackle in NFL history in both guaranteed money and average annual value. He's 25 years old, has been selected to each of the past two Pro Bowls, has 13.5 sacks, 37 quarterback hits, and 108 tackles in his first three seasons. The Browns and five-time Pro Bowl cornerback Denzel Ward reached an agreement on a two-year, $62.2 million deal that includes $52.3 guaranteed. Sources told ESPN's Adam Schefter and NFL Network's Ian Rappaport the $31.1 million annual average value makes Ward the highest paid defensive back in the NFL.

0: are the Valkyries, who, as you just mentioned, dropped a little bit of a spot, right? So
1: right. The Lynx, and they're 9-1 in their last 10, by the
0: way. Exactly. So the Lynx are on an 8-game winning streak. The Aces won 1. The Valkyries lost 1. Wings won 1. Fever won 4. Dream won 3. Liberty won 3. Mystics won 3. Like, everyone in those top 8 is winning right now. Like you said, the Valkyries, the only team that has an L, 9-1 in the last 10.
1: Yeah, they've been feeding on the bottom half of the league, because the Storm have lost 7 in a row. The Sun have lost 3, right. Sky 2. So yeah, and that's what you got to do. When you're better than the team, you got to beat them, because you know that you're going to run into some tough competition, just on a night in, night out basis. You got to make the most of your opportunities. And you know what? The Fire and the Temple aren't easy outs.
0: No.
1: You know, they're tough games too.
0: You know, and I always look at what a team's record is at home. But for Minnesota, who's the number one team, I'm impressed with their record on the road.
1: Yeah, only 2 losses.
0: Man. Yeah, 12-2. That means that in a series, you can go on the road and you can still feel confident that it don't matter what environment you go into, you got a good chance of getting it done.
1: And that happens when you have a veteran team and a rookie that is clearly the best rookie in the NBA. Right. You know, and it's, you think that there would just be, oh, there's a couple of women that might be able to win the Rookie of the Year. This is not a contest.
0: No. See, Olivia Miles, she soaked that up, and she sealed that away a long time ago. So that was our little roundup going around the WNBA as they're back in action, going for the second half and the closeout of their season on their way to the playoffs. He's Emmett Golden. I'm Q Myers. It's game night here on ESPN Radio. Coming up next, we show love to the ones that deserve it. 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
1: Now long fly ball down the left field line up the bat of Valencia. Gone! It's like slow pitch softball, and it's really hard to hit sometimes. Eduardo Valencia, no problem, second home run of the night. Wow. His fourth in the major leagues in 17 at-bats.
2: Nothing can stop me, I'm all the way up.
3: 97.1, the ticket on the call. Tigers put boots to buttocks on the Orioles, 14-0.
0: Man, you know, it's a bad night when the play-by-play is laughing on the call.
3: Yeah.
0: Right? And talking about slow pitch softball and, you know, hey, shout out to Eduardo Valencia, 4-for-5, 2 home runs. That's 4 on his career, 4 RBI in his 7th career game. Home run in the first at bat was his 3rd career home run and 13th career at bat. So he's out there balling. The problem is, Emmett, he's probably thinking, hey, this is easy.
3: Right.
0: Everyone should be doing this. Well, guess what? They're going to figure you out pretty soon, young man. How often do you see a young player just start to get his taste of Major League Baseball, have early success, and think, oh, man, this is what it's all about? I got this. Only for these guys that are so smart to go back to the film and say, okay, I see his tendencies. Now we got him.
3: Yeah, they'll figure you out for sure. Yeah. Oh, he's crushing the anything down and away. So guess where you go? You go up and in. You go up and away. Like, they'll figure it out.
0: They'll figure out what he doesn't do well, but so far he's done everything well in his short Major League Baseball career. And the Tigers' 14-0 win matches their largest shutout in the past 15 seasons. So if that doesn't deserve some love, I don't know what does. The Twins and the Royals, this one was a lot closer.
4: Swung on and hit high in the air. Deep right center field. It's got a chance, Thomas, at the wall, and it is off the wall, and it bounces by both fielders. Caratini scores. Lee's got a score. Royce Lewis has tripled home the winning runs, and the Minnesota Twins are back to 500 in the most dramatic fashion of all. A walk-off triple for Royce. And the Twins win it by the final of 3-2.
2: Nothing can stop me. I'm all the way up.
3: Nationals Radio Network there on the call as the Nationals beat the Blue Jays 8-6.
0: And that was Treasure Island.
3: I'm sorry, Treasure Island. I read the wrong thing. Yeah, that's my bad. Treasure Island Baseball Network.
0: Ring the bell. Ring the bell.
3: Ring the bell. That's my bad. And I'm like, man, it don't sound right.
0: And it was in such a hurry to get to the Nationals in the Blue Jays
5: like Jerry
0: game.
5: Jones there.
0: Right, exactly. Hey, don't worry. The wagon train got there. It's going to get there.
3: Treasure Island Baseball Network on the call. That's my bad. Yeah.
0: It's all good. I ain't mad at you. How about the Nationals and the Blue Jays? Since Emmett wanted to talk about them, let's talk about them.
6: Now the pitch. Swing by Garcia. Drive to deep right field. This is way back. It's going, going. It's gone. Goodbye. Bang. Zoom goes Luis Garcia Jr. His 22nd home run of the year. Off the base of the back of the bullpen fence in right field. RBI 72 and 73. A 2-run homer for Garcia.
2: Nothing can stop me. I'm all the way up.
3: Now that was courtesy of Nationals Radio Network as the Nationals beat the Blue Jays 8-6. I got it right eventually.
0: You sure did.
3: Excited.
0: Hey, man, look, it's all good. It's all about the recovery, right?
3: That's right. That's right.
0: A minor setback for a major comeback by
3: there
0: my guy
3: is.
0: Emmett Golden here on Game Night on ESPN Radio and the all-new ESPN app. Speaking of comebacks, how about the Athletics and the Red Sox? What happened in the bottom of the 7th?
7: 1-2 pitch. That's a fly ball to center field. Rafaela go back to the track at the wall. It's gone! Ryan Servin, a 2-run homer to center field. The A's lead 3-0 on a shot, and the A's capture.
2: Nothing can stop me. I'm all the way up.
3: Talk 650 KSTE on the call there. Athletics 4, Red Sox 3.
0: There it is right there. I didn't have the heart to play that last highlight for you, Emmett. Your Guardians lost again in game number 2. But the end was going to be the best because, well, good things happen when your last name is Myers. And apparently Myers made an incredible catch to end the game. So I'm just saying.
3: Yeah.
0: It goes
3: with the name. Manzardo hit a grand slam today.
0: Yeah, but they lost.
3: Well, they won the first one.
0: My dad always told me, you don't need an extra E with Myers. It's M-Y-E-R-S. You spell it like that, good things happen. And my man, good things happen. And his last name was Myers. It just happened to happen against your team. I apologize.
3: Yeah. Well, it's all your fault. I mean, I'll just blame you.
0: In a good way. Again,
5: the wagon will keep moving or whatever.
0: with the fires. Right. And
3: we'll
0: you're
3: burn
0: all good.
3: Some barns or something.
0: He's Emmett Golden. I'm Q Myers. Sports Center All Night is coming up next on ESPN Radio and the all-new ESPN app.
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20: 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A base hit for Schumann. 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

0: Reed Detmers. Does he trade Jose Soriano? Is it all three? Is it one? Is it two? Or is it none? That remains to be seen. And the teams that we know are dealing, the New York Mets and the San Francisco Giants. And the Mets might have the most trades of any team by the end of the deadline, whether it's Clay Holmes, Freddie Peralta, Luke Weaver, Tyrone Taylor, Luis Robert. You can go on and on about the guys who can move there. And with the San Francisco Giants, you know it's going to be Luis Arraez. You know it's going to be Robbie Ray. Beyond that, Casey Schmidt, who was on the market, went on the injured list today. That's taking him out of it. But the Giants are just looking to recoup anything, much like the Mets guys, from this lost season that both teams have had.
1: Yeah, shaping up to be a fascinating trade deadline. 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
1: 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Lots of Tuesday action in baseball. 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
1: Set for some Tuesday top sound on a busy day in baseball. Start in L.A. where Shohei Ohtani began the game with a bang on AM 570 L.A. Sports.
16: The 2-2 is a high fly ball to center field. It's on its way and it is gone. Shohei Ohtani, his 23rd home run of the season. And with one swing of the bat, the Dodgers won and the Mariners nothing.
2: Number 4.
1: The Guardians trying to close the win in Cincinnati. Angel Martinez laying out for a W on WTAM 1100.
17: The next pitch, swung on, line to right field. Coming on, diving Martinez. He made the catch! Ball game! A great diving catch in right field by Angel Martinez. And Cleveland takes game one today on the banks of the Ohio River.
2: Number 3.
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18: The high fly ball to right center field. Approaching the wall. And it's tied! It's tied! This game is tied! B-Ray has tied it with a home run! Unbelievable Bucks! The unbelievable Bucks have tied it in the ninth inning!
2: Number 2.
1: In Minnesota, the Twins walk-off winners on the Treasure Island Baseball Network.
19: Swung on and hit high in the air. Deep right center field. It's got a chance, Thomas, at the wall, and it is off the wall, and it bounces by both fielders. Caratini scores. Lee's got a score. Royce Lewis has tripled home the winning runs, and the Minnesota Twins are back to 500 in the most dramatic fashion of all.
2: Number 1.
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17: Swung on in the air, right center field and deep. Back goes the center fielder, leaping at the wall. It is caught! Oh, I don't believe it! What a catch by Dane Myers! Leaping into the wall in right center field. Myers makes a sensational catch to save the game.
1: Yeah, lots of really good stuff. Shohei Ohtani, another leadoff homer. Not enough. Mariners take their opener in the series 7-6. Busy night in the WNBA. Start with a big time performance from Caitlin Clark. The Fever over the Storm, 105-95. Clark scoring 32. Kelsey Mitchell adding 28. Clark 9 of 14 from the field. 4 3-pointers, made all 10 of her free throws, adding 7 assists. 9th time she scored 30 plus with 5 assists. Happened only 8 other times in the team's history. The Liberty get a win over the Sparks, 113-109. Brianna Stewart had 29 points. Sabrina Ionescu scoring 27. Stewart made 11 of 19 shots, scored 19 points in the second half. After the Liberty were down 3 at the break, she added 7 assists, 4 rebounds, and 4 steals as well. Up next, Big Tuesday in baseball. Training camps underway in the NFL. 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
15: 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A base hit for Schumann. Grisham scores. 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
20: 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Nick DeLuca here with you from our 7 Hudson Square studios in the heart of New York City. End of July, have all 32 teams at training camp in the NFL. College football coming up as well. Couple of big money deals. NBA offseason winding down. WNBA action as well. But start with the final few days before the baseball trade deadline. Teams trying to put themselves in position to make a move and a run. Yankees just hoping to get healthy. It's been a really tough stretch with all the injuries. Still no Judge, no Stanton. Cody Bellinger going on the IL over the weekend, looking for another win against the White Sox on Tuesday. Had to go to the bottom of the order for some production.
15: Chopped over the head and into the outfield. A base hit for Schumann. Grisham

0: That's taking him out of it. But the Giants are just looking to recoup anything, much like the Mets guys, from this lost season that both teams have had.
1: Yeah, shaping up to be a fascinating trade deadline. Up next, volume up for Tuesday Top Sound. 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
3: 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Lots of Tuesday action in baseball. 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
7: The Yankees take down the White Sox to close the gap in the AL East. New deal for Jalen Carter with the Eagles. Big Ten media days underway in Chicago. Big night for Caitlin Clark and the Fever. And all the latest from NFL training camps.
8: Cowboys training camp means the clock is ticking on breaking that Super Bowl drought. Going into this training camp, a lot less drama surrounding the Cowboys.
9: I have been guilty of stirring it up, and you guys help me. But I do like the perception that we've had a quite uneventful offseason.
10: Jones is also making very clear he is willing to deal a top pick if that is to get somebody who can put this Cowboys roster over the edge.
11: If the defense is average, with the offense playing the way it did last year, that's a playoff football team.
7: Quiet, uneventful, those words and the Cowboys don't usually go together. It's becoming appointment audio. First day of camp, Cowboys owner and GM Jerry Jones opening remarks. Dallas coming off a 7-9-1 season where the offense was really good, defense not so much. Can they finally get back to a conference championship game? Jones on the pressure for his team to find success this season.
9: Yes. Yes, I do. For all the obvious reasons. We've got certain things in place here that won't stay in place. Now, I personally think that when you haven't done it before, when you're not necessarily young, you just haven't done it before, I think that is a huge value to your associates. I think that you not ever being some of the things you've always wanted to do. And I think we're going to get a lot of that. Obviously, it's a great thing to have experience of somebody that's done something for 20 years. But that is a good pressure to be involved with a group that has really, they can do something they haven't been a part of.
7: And they have not been a part of reaching the conference championship game. 30-season drought, the longest in franchise history, longest active drought for any NFC team. Is that the benchmark heading in to this season for the Cowboys? Jerry, what would make this season a success?
9: Oh, I think to contend for a Super Bowl, which would, if you contend, you got a real chance of being in it and being in the game. I think those are the kinds of things that I don't believe are an outlandish or a reach to expect. And so that's a successful season. I expect us to be significantly improved defensively.

0: career games played. Guardians and Reds in the Battle of Ohio opening up a doubleheader on Tuesday. Cleveland facing All-Star Chase Burns in game one. Figured offense would be at a premium. Well, think again.
1: Swung on and hammered to deep right. Away, back and gone. A grand slam to right by Kyle Mansardo.
0: Kyle Manzardo with a grand slam for Cleveland. First of his career, first allowed by Burns, not helped by some of the defense behind him either. Gave up five runs, matching a season high, only one earned. Reds would come back to tie it. Cleveland offense jump-started by the grand slam, but went to small ball late. Brian Rocchio delivered with a safety squeeze to put the Guardians in front 6-5. That score would hold. They hang on to take the opener. In game two, J.J. Bleda opening the scoring.
2: Swung on, ripped down the line and deep to right and gone. J.J. Bleda on a 3-1 pitch lasers one out of here to right, and the Reds strike first tonight. 1-0 in the first inning.
0: 700 WLW, Bleda 1-for-3 with his 18th home run of the season, fifth homer in his last 15. Guardians shut out in game two, 2-0, the final, third time Cleveland has been shut out in their last four. They are 1-6 in their last seven after a 7-2 stretch. Trade deadline just under a week away. One of the more intriguing storylines playing out right now. Will the Tigers trade Tarek Skubal? Entered four games out of a playoff spot and had lost three straight entering Tuesday. Took care of the Orioles pretty quickly.
2: Now a long fly ball down the left field line up the bat of Valencia. Gone! It's like slow pitch softball, and it's really hard to hit sometimes. Eduardo Valencia, no problem, second home run of the night. Wow. His fourth in the major leagues in 17 at-bats.
0: Yeah, how about that introduction to the big leagues? 14-0 your final, the call from 97 won the ticket. The Tigers, just the second team in the modern era to shut out an opponent and score in every inning. So they get the win. Are they doing enough to think about trading Skubal or hanging on to him? What's the deadline plan? ESPN's Jeff Passan on the balance that the Tigers have to strike.
3: It seems like every contender these days needs a catcher. The Yankees, the Red Sox, the Rays, the Texas Rangers, even the Dodgers looking for a backup. And there's a plethora of options. If you're looking just in the rental market, Ryan Jeffers with Minnesota is available, as is Tyler Stevenson with the Cincinnati Reds. If you want to go a little bit longer term, Hunter Goodman with Colorado, 30-plus home runs. The price is high there. Adley Rutschman got another year and change before he's a free agent. Price is high there, too. The Los Angeles Angels, on the other hand, are an interesting group and the team that a lot of those big swings are focused on right now, because John Mozeliak, the interim general manager, needs to make a decision. Does he trade Zach Neto? Does he trade Reed Detmers? Does he trade Jose Soriano? Is it all three? Is it one? Is it two? Or is it none? That remains to be seen. And the teams that we know are dealing, the New York Mets and the San Francisco Giants. And the Mets might have the most trades of any team by the end of the deadline, whether it's Clay Holmes, Freddie Peralta, Luke Weaver, Tyrone Taylor, Luis Robert. You can go on and on about the guys who can move there. And with the San Francisco Giants, you know it's going to be Luis Arraez. You know it's going to be Robbie Ray. Beyond that, Casey Schmidt, who was on the market, went on the injured list today. That's taking him out of it. But the Giants are just looking to recoup anything, much like the Mets guys, from this lost season that both teams have had.
0: Yeah, shaping up to be a fascinating trade deadline. Up next, volume up for Tuesday Top Sound. 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
0: 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The Betrayal of Shohei Ohtani is presented by Gusto. Lots of Tuesday action in baseball. 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
0: Set for some Tuesday top sound on a busy day in baseball. Start in L.A. where Shohei Ohtani began the game with a bang on AM 570 L.A. Sports.
15: 2-2 is a high fly ball to center field. It's on its way and it is gone. Shohei Ohtani, his 23rd home run of the season. And with one swing of the bat, the Dodgers won and the Mariners nothing.
4: Number 4.
0: The Guardians trying to close a win in Cincinnati. Angel Martinez laying out for a W on WTAM 1100.
16: The next pitch, swung on, line to right field. Coming on, diving Martinez. He made the

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12: 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Nick DeLuca here with you from our 7 Hudson Square studios in the heart of New York City. End of July, have all 32 teams at training camp in the NFL. College football coming up as well. Couple of big money deals. NBA offseason winding down. WNBA action as well. But start with the final few days before the baseball trade deadline. Teams trying to put themselves in position to make a move and a run. Yankees just hoping to get healthy. It's been a really tough stretch with all the injuries. Still no Judge, no Stanton. Cody Bellinger going on the IL over the weekend, looking for another win against the White Sox on Tuesday. Had to go to the bottom of the order for some production.
8: Chopped over the head and into the outfield. A base hit for Schumann. Grisham scores. Volpe scores. It's a two-run double for Schumann, and the Yankees lead 3-0.
12: Yeah, that call from the YES Network. Schumann, two-run double, the big blow in a 3-2 Yankees win. All the offense that Gerrit Cole needed. 6 innings, 7 strikeouts, his third start this season, going 6 scoreless in his first since May 27th against the Royals. The Yankees clinched the season series against the White Sox for a third straight year, have not lost more than one game in a season against Chicago since 2023. So the Yankees win, chance to potentially gain ground on the Rays in the AL East. Tampa winners of 3 straight, hosting the Rangers after taking 3 of 4 from the Mariners. Texas taking an early lead. Austin wins, adding on.
13: 2-1, the pitch. Wind swings, it's a high drive to left field, down the line, hooking towards the pole, that ball is out of here! Austin wins, a solo home run, and the Rangers increase their lead, it's 3-1.
12: 105-3, the fan on the call, wins first home run of the season, his first RBI of the season. He had been 4-for-53 with the A's and the Braves before signing with the Rangers as a minor league free agent on June 23rd. He homers in his second start with Texas. Cal Quantrill was sharp on the mound, holding the Rays

0: Tokyo delivered with a safety squeeze to put the Guardians in front 6-5. That score would hold. They hang on to take the opener in game two. J.J. Bleda opening the scoring.
1: Swung on, ripped down the line and deep to right and gone. J.J. Bleda on a 3-1 pitch lasers one out of here to right, and the Reds strike first tonight. 1-0 in the first inning.
0: 700 WLW, Bleda 1-for-3 with his 18th home run of the season, fifth homer in his last 15. Guardians shut out in game two, 2-0, the final third time Cleveland has been shut out in their last four. They are 1-6 in their last seven after a 7-2 stretch. Trade deadline just under a week away. One of the more intriguing storylines playing out right now. Will the Tigers trade Tarek Skubal? Entered four games out of a playoff spot and had lost three straight entering Tuesday. Took care of the Orioles pretty quickly.
1: Now long fly ball down the left field line up the bat of Valencia. Gone! It's like slow pitch softball, and it's really hard to hit sometimes. Eduardo Valencia, no problem. Second home run of the night. Wow. His fourth in the major leagues in 17 at-bats.
0: Yeah, how about that introduction to the big leagues? 14-0 your final, the call from 97-1, the ticket. The Tigers just the second team in the modern era to shut out an opponent and score in every inning. So they get the win. Are they doing enough to think about trading Skubal or hanging on to him? What's the deadline plan? ESPN's Jeff Passan on the balance that the Tigers have to strike.
2: Seems like every contender these days needs a catcher. The Yankees, the Red Sox, the Rays, the Texas Rangers, even the Dodgers looking for a backup. And there's a plethora of options. If you're looking just in the rental market, Ryan Jeffers with Minnesota is available, as is Tyler Stevenson with the Cincinnati Reds. If you want to go a little bit longer term, Hunter Goodman with Colorado, 30-plus home runs. The price is high there. Adley Rutschman got another year and change before he's a free agent. Price is high there, too. The Los Angeles Angels, on the other hand, are an interesting group and the team that a lot of those big swings are focused on right now, because John Mozeliak, the interim general manager, needs to make a decision. Does he trade Zach Neto? Does he trade Reed Detmers? Does he trade Jose Soriano? Is it all three? Is it one? Is it two? Or is it none? That remains to be seen. And the teams that we know are dealing, the New York Mets and the San Francisco Giants. And the Mets might have the most trades of any team by the end of the deadline, whether it's Clay Holmes, Freddie Peralta, Luke Weaver, Tyrone Taylor, Luis Robert. You can go on and on about the guys who can move there. And with the San Francisco Giants, you know it's going to be Luis Arraez. You know it's going to be Robbie Ray. Beyond that, Casey Schmidt, who was on the market, went on the injured list today. That's taking him out of it. But the Giants are just looking to recoup anything, much like the Mets guys, from this lost season that both teams have had.
0: Yeah, shaping up to be a fascinating trade deadline. Up next, volume up for Tuesday Top Sound. 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
13: 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The Betrayal of Shohei Ohtani is presented by Gusto. Lots of Tuesday action in baseball. 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
13: Set for some Tuesday top sound on a busy day in baseball. Start in L.A. where Shohei Ohtani began the game with a bang on AM 570 L.A. Sports.
15: The 2-2 is a high fly ball to center field. It's on its way and it is gone. Shohei Ohtani, his 23rd home run of the season. And with one swing of the bat, the Dodgers won and the Mariners nothing.
3: Number 4.
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16: The next pitch, swung on, line to right field. Coming on, diving Martinez. He made the catch! Ball game! A great diving catch in right field by Angel Martinez. And Cleveland takes game one today on the banks of the Ohio River.
3: Number 3.
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0: 2. In Minnesota, the Twins walk-off winners on the Treasure Island Baseball Network.
1: Swung on and hit high in the air. Deep right center field. It's got a chance, Thomas, at the wall, and it is off the wall, and it bounces by both fielders. Caratini scores. Lee's got a score. Royce Lewis has tripled home the winning runs, and the Minnesota Twins are back to 500 in the most dramatic fashion of all.
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3: Swung on in the air, right center field and deep. Back goes the center fielder, leaping at the wall. It is caught! Oh, I don't believe it! What a catch by Dane Myers! Leaping into the wall in right center field. Myers makes a sensational catch to save the game.
0: Yeah, lots of really good stuff. Shohei Ohtani, another leadoff homer. Not enough. Mariners take their opener in the series 7-6. Busy night in the WNBA. Start with a big-time performance from Caitlin Clark. The Fever over the Storm, 105-95. Clark scoring 32. Kelsey Mitchell adding 28. Clark 9-of-14 from the field. 4 3-pointers made. All 10 of her free throws, adding 7 assists. 9th time she scored 30-plus with 5 assists. Happened only 8 other times in the team's history. The Liberty get a win over the Sparks, 113-109. Brianna Stewart had 29 points. Sabrina Ionescu scoring 27. Stewart made 11 of 19 shots, scored 19 points in the second half. After the Liberty were down 3 at the break, she added 7 assists, 4 rebounds, and 4 steals as well. Up next, Big Tuesday in baseball. Training camps underway in the NFL. This is SportsCenter All Night here on ESPN Radio.
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14: 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A base hit for Schumann. Grisham scores. 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
19: 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Nick DeLuca here with you from our 7 Hudson Square studios in the heart of New York City. End of July, have all 32 teams at training camp in the NFL. College football coming up as well. Couple of big money deals. NBA offseason winding down. WNBA action as well. But start with the final few days before the baseball trade deadline. Teams trying to put themselves in position to make a move and a run. Yankees just hoping to get healthy. It's been a really tough stretch with all the injuries. Still no Judge, no Stanton. Cody Bellinger going on the IL over the weekend, looking for another win against the White Sox on Tuesday. Had to go to the bottom of the order for some production.
14: Chopped over the head and into the outfield. A base hit for Schumann. Grisham scores. Volpe scores. It's a two-run double for Schumann, and the Yankees lead 3-0.
19: Yeah, that call from the YES Network. Schumann, two-run double, the big blow in a 3-2 Yankees win. All the offense that Gerrit Cole needed. 6 innings, 7 strikeouts, his third start this season, going 6 scoreless in his first since May 27th against the Royals. The Yankees clinched the season series against the White Sox for a third straight year, have not lost more than one game in a season against Chicago since 2023. So the Yankees win, chance to potentially gain ground on the Rays in the AL East. Tampa winners of 3 straight, hosting the Rangers after taking 3 of 4 from the Mariners. Texas taking an early lead. Austin wins, adding on.
20: 2-1, the pitch. Wind swings, it's a high drive to left field, down the line, hooking towards the pole, that ball is out of here! Austin wins a solo home run, and the Rangers increase their lead, it's 3-1.
19: 105-3, the fan on the call, wins first home run of the season, his first RBI of the season. He had been 4-for-53 with the A's and the Braves before signing with the Rangers as a minor league free agent on June 23rd. He homers in his second start with Texas. Cal Quantrill was sharp on the mound, holding the Rays to just 2 hits through 5 1/3 in his first win since June 2nd. Rangers win it 4-1, their fourth win in their last 5, 3 games over 500 for the first time since entering April 1st at 4-1. Game of the night might have been in Pittsburgh, the D-backs and the Pirates. Arizona out in front early.
21: Liner into left field. It's a base hit for Arenado. Moreno will score. Kepler had to make sure it went through. He'll stop at third. But Nolan Arenado knocks in a run. It's 4-0 Diamondbacks of the third.
19: Arizona would add 2 more to get out to a 6-0 lead. Pirates, though, not going away. Down to their final 3 outs in the 9th. Brandon Lau bringing the Bucks within 1.

0: You're banking on that he will continue to be healthy and the dominant player that he has been since they drafted him.
1: Lot of talent on that Philadelphia defense. Carter leading the charge has been named a Pro Bowler each of the last two seasons. ESPN's Herm Edwards on Carter's defensive impact.
2: He's a disruptor. I mean, he can blow things up inside. I mean, and that's the scary part. You got to double him. You can't allow him to just try to single up on him because he can make things very, very bad for offenses. So, you know, they needed to get him, obviously. This is a big part of their team when you think about the Eagles.
1: Carter has 13 and a half sacks, 37 quarterback hits in his first 3 years in the league, down year last year dealing with injury. Eagles hoping they'll see that guy that was a game wrecker in the Super Bowl this upcoming year. Coming up, college football around the corner. Can the Big Ten continue to dominate? And Draymond, back to the Bay. This is SportsCenter All Night here on ESPN Radio and the ESPN app.
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0: on ESPN Radio, the ESPN app, SiriusXM Channel 80. The dust settling after LeBron James made his decision to head to Philadelphia. Warriors made their pitch, didn't work out. Draymond Green done recruiting and now re-signing. 1 year, $27 million deal to return to the Warriors. Green's 14-season run with the team's second longest active streak for a player in the NBA, behind only teammate Steph Curry. ESPN Shams Charania on the impact LeBron had on Draymond.
1: This contract that Draymond Green is signing, this 1 year, $27.7 million, it's the same player option that he declined, the same contract that he passed on and opted out of before the start of free agency. It was a good faith measure that Draymond Green did with the Warriors to give them an opportunity to pursue LeBron James and potentially Anthony Davis. And if they had gotten LeBron James, Draymond Green potentially was in line for a 3-year deal at about $20 million per year. The Warriors struck out. Now they bring Draymond Green back here on Tuesday on the same deal. This becomes basically a prove it 1-year type deal and sets up a major season for Draymond Green this upcoming year in the Bay.
0: Yeah, Green finished with the second worst offensive net points last season in the NBA. He averaged 5.5 rebounds per game, as few as since 2013-14. He averaged 5.5 assists per game last season, his fewest since 2014-15. Up next, training camps getting going in the NFL. Jerry Jones, microphone, can't miss it. This is SportsCenter All Night.
2: 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Ben Rice leads the injury-plagued Yankees to the north side to face Alex Bregman and the Chicago Cubs. 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

0: shut out in game two, 2-0, the final third time Cleveland has been shut out in their last four. They are 1-6 in their last seven after a 7-2 stretch. Trade deadline just under a week away. One of the more intriguing storylines playing out right now. Will the Tigers trade Tarek Skubal? Entered four games out of a playoff spot and had lost three straight entering Tuesday. Took care of the Orioles pretty quickly.
1: Now a long fly ball down the left field line up the bat of Valencia. Gone! It's like slow pitch softball, and it's really hard to hit sometimes. Eduardo Valencia, no problem, second home run of the night. Well, his fourth in the major leagues in 17 at-bats.
0: Yeah, how about that introduction to the big leagues? 14-0 your final, the call from 97-1, the ticket. The Tigers, just the second team in the modern era to shut out an opponent and score in every inning. So they get the win. Are they doing enough to think about trading Skubal or hanging on to him? What's the deadline plan? ESPN's Jeff Passan on the balance that the Tigers have to strike.
2: It seems like every contender these days needs a catcher. The Yankees, the Red Sox, the Rays, the Texas Rangers, even the Dodgers looking for a backup. And there's a plethora of options. If you're looking just in the rental market, Ryan Jeffers with Minnesota is available, as is Tyler Stevenson with the Cincinnati Reds. If you want to go a little bit longer term, Hunter Goodman with Colorado, 30-plus home runs. The price is high there. Adley Rutschman got another year and change before he's a free agent. Price is high there, too. The Los Angeles Angels, on the other hand, are an interesting group and the team that a lot of those big swings are focused on right now, because John Mozeliak, the interim general manager, needs to make a decision. Does he trade Zach Neto? Does he trade Reed Detmers? Does he trade Jose Soriano? Is it all three? Is it one? Is it two? Or is it none? That remains to be seen. And the teams that we know are dealing, the New York Mets and the San Francisco Giants. And the Mets might have the most trades of any team by the end of the deadline, whether it's Clay Holmes, Freddy Peralta, Luke Weaver, Tyrone Taylor, Luis Robert. You can go on and on about the guys who can move there. And with the San Francisco Giants, you know it's going to be Luis Arraez. You know it's going to be Robbie Ray. Beyond that, Casey Schmidt, who was on the market, went on the injured list today. That's taking him out of it. But the Giants are just looking to recoup anything, much like the Mets guys, from this lost season that both teams have had.
0: Yeah, shaping up to be a fascinating trade deadline. Up next, volume up for Tuesday Top Sound. 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

0: he thinks he has a really good football team. And he doesn't want to get in the way of what this group can do and the identity that they can form and the accomplishments, the heights that they can achieve. That's why he's quiet. The team has been active. The Dallas Cowboys haven't been sitting on their hands the past several months. They've been wheeling and dealing. Jerry Jones just isn't talking about it until yesterday.
1: Talking about how he's not talking. You got to love it.
0: No. He said something yesterday that we all have to pay attention to.
1: Oh, about what could happen?
0: Yeah, about what could happen into the future. And I think that's something that people need to sit up in their chair and pay attention to.
2: Well, we'll allow people to pay attention to that coming up. We'll play that coming up, because what CeCe's referring to is an important thing. Last thing on this part of it, though.
1: Yeah, just one more thing. CeCe, as you were talking about Jerry Jones being quiet because he believes that this team could go the distance, you know what I'm hearing? Everybody in that building believing they could go the distance. Jerry being quiet so that he's not a distraction because he believes. Brian Schottenheimer going on a podcast saying the Super Bowl is in LA. We plan to be there. The quarterback saying we have what it takes to do this. If from the top down, the messaging and the behavior is the same, that's something positive to look at with the Dallas Cowboys.
0: I will tell you this. I know the Dallas Cowboys can be really good, because Nuno has a lot of anxiety sitting here this morning. Ain't that right, Nuno?
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0: Yo,

0: and were pacing. Correct me if I'm wrong, Cam, in Vegas East. I believe they were 6-8 at the time he got hurt.
1: They were.
0: Okay. So that's a 14-game sample size. So you know what, Smalls? Let's do this. Let's say they lose the next three as pacing the same way, but they go 6-11. The Raiders are a 7-win team?
2: I think they could be.
0: I don't know how we could sit here and say.
1: I mean, if the Raiders win 7 games in that division, Clint Kubiak is coach of the year.
0: Undoubtedly. Undoubtedly. We don't need to do the first or second place team.
1: He's the coach of the year.
0: the Seahawks could go 17-0. And I would vote for Clint Kubiak for coach of the year over Mike McDonald if they got to 7 wins this year and finished above the Chiefs. Okay. I'm like, my mind is going to explode right now. This is ridiculous. We would have to rethink everything we have said about Mahomes and Reed if they're together for 17 games and finish in last place behind the Raiders this year.
1: Yeah, I'd agree with that, but there's somebody that agrees with Smalls.
0: James in Missouri, listening on 810 in Missouri. Surprise teams. Good morning, James.
3: Hey, guys. You know what, Smalls? You stole my thunder because that is the team I think is going to finish in last place. And I'll give you three reasons. First of all, you got Andy Reid, the head coach. He doesn't know anything about running backs. He's got a great one, and he doesn't know how to use them. They have no wide receivers. Patrick Mahomes hurt. Their defense is full of rookies. Good luck, Kansas City.
1: Did he just say Andy Reid knows nothing about running backs? Has he never heard of Deuce Staley and Ryan Westbrook? He's never heard of those guys?
0: He also takes undrafted guys and seventh-round guys and makes them into really good players. They also just got the Super Bowl MVP in Kenneth Walker. He doesn't have to know anything other than here, handoff.
1: But the notion that Andy Reid doesn't know anything about running backs.
0: What did he do to
1: Deuce Staley and Ryan Westbrook. That is insane to me.
4: That was 25 years ago.
0: Andy's been clapping.
1: What about Kareem Hunt in 2017?
2: Can we look?
1: Kareem Hunt was awesome.
2: Can I go back to last year? And let's look at the teams that the Kansas City Chiefs beat, because you want to go to the record. The teams that they beat last year, the New York Giants, were they a playoff team?
0: No.
2: The Baltimore Ravens, were they a playoff team?
0: Oh, now we're going to downgrade a Ravens.
2: Were they a playoff team?
0: No.
2: The Detroit Lions, were they a playoff team?
0: No, not last year.
2: The Las Vegas Raiders, were they a playoff team?
0: No.
2: The Washington Commanders, were they a playoff team?
0: No, this is hard to beat.
2: And finally, the Indianapolis Colts, were they a playoff team? And they won that game in overtime, and that was week 12. Pretty sure Daniel Jones wasn't there.
0: You just talked about how the positives of Indianapolis, so we got to be careful.
2: No, but I'm saying, you are going back to last year and looking at the record when Mahomes was healthy and saying that you think it's just going to be fine. They didn't beat one playoff team last year.
0: May I counter that with something?
2: Go ahead.
0: You're high on your team, the Green Bay Packers.
2: Sure am.
0: Last year, they beat the Detroit Lions. Were they a playoff team?
2: No. Nope.
0: The Washington Commanders, were they a playoff team?
2: Cincinnati
0: Bengals, were they a playoff team? Arizona Cardinals, were they a playoff team? They beat Pittsburgh, they were a playoff team. New York Giants, were they a playoff team? Minnesota Vikings, were they a playoff team? Detroit Lions, were they a playoff team? And the Chicago Bears, they were. They beat two. And you have the Packers as so great this year. If we're going to use last year into this year, so you're up 2-0 on the Packers-Chiefs debate. Two, you're winning. I'm not doubting that. But
2: two's better than zero.
0: Understood. You know what is good? Neither of those two, if we're going to be honest about that one. Oh, my God. Mitchell and Indy listening on 107.5 in Indy. The surprise team.
5: I agree with Smalls about the Raiders. I think you got to remember that Max Crosby was flown all the way over the other side of the country, and he had to go all the way back. So I think he's going to have quite the big chip on his shoulder and help out the offense that needs a lot of help. And I think the Panthers would be an honorable mention. And I put the Steelers up there because Mike McCarthy and Aaron Rodgers know each other, and they had quite a few additions on offense that I think are going unsung in a division that has too many head coach changes that it's just anyone's for the taking. I think the Steelers are in the best position to win that division.
0: That's a good one. You know, the Steelers are an interesting team. Mike McCarthy obviously wins a ton, as we know.
1: If they won the division, they would be a surprise team. No question.
2: Big time.
1: No question.
0: They did make a good addition at the wide receiver.
1: Can I ask you a question? Because we're looking at a surprise team in a positive way, except for the Kansas City Chiefs. Is there another team that everybody is expecting to be good that won't be this year? I'm just asking.
2: Good question.
0: I don't agree with this, but I feel like a lot of people think the Patriots.
4: Say the Rams, coward.
1: I'm just saying, the team everybody thinks is going to win may not win.
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6: 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Hot Mess Rankings, we do it each and every Wednesday. We have this week UNC football, UNLV basketball. There's your 1 and 2 in the Hot Mess Rankings. San Francisco 49ers, Tampa Bay Bucks, Miami Marlins. You said, CC, there was one other one that was left
7: Golden
6: out.
7: Golden State Warriors. Missing out on LeBron? Come on, man.
6: Interesting.
7: Like, what are the Golden State Warriors doing post-Steph Curry? We saw Draymond sign a one-year deal. They didn't include a no-trade clause. That's great for Draymond. They've got flexibility into the future. But that flexibility has netted them zero superstars over the last couple of off seasons, where they've clearly been in the chase for one. What are they doing in the twilight of Steph Curry's career?
6: I think they have one more run. And the one more run is the free agency next summer because of all the cap space.
7: You mean one more run at trying to get free agent superstar?
6: Correct. Well, and that would enable one more run. I mean, they have basically close to, or probably over $100 million of cap space that will open, will come off the, $100 million of money that will come off the books for next summer.
7: Okay, my question to you would be this. What would make you think that they're capable as an organization of doing that without Bob Myers now? Like, what have we seen over the last couple of years that would lead you to believe that they can land a plane when it comes to adding a superstar to put next to Steph Curry at age 38.
8: There's been several swings and misses over the past few years.
7: Yeah, I'm just asking a question.
6: Steph Curry would be the reason. You bring up a fascinating point, because I would blindly say Steph Curry would be the most attractive superstar to play with, in maybe in all of sports.
7: LeBron James, whose family lives in Southern California, had an opportunity to go there, and it would have been near a minimum contract, and join that team, and decided, nope, I'm going to go across the country because I think I have a better chance to win there.
6: So here's what I have a homework assignment for over the next 4 to 5 minutes for both of you.
7: Okay.
6: Okay, we're going to take some calls on Hot Mess at 888-SAY-ESPN. The number one player in all of sports that other players would want to play with right now.
8: Ooh. Good question.
6: Because that was an unintentional by you, CeCe, knock on Steph Curry. It was an unintentional David Dennis Jr. Don't come after us, David's
7: please
6: guy.
8: We love you.
6: Well, you do. He didn't respond to me for the ECHC invite. Anyway, the point is that was an unintentional knock at Steph Curry. That do not believe at this point in his career, guys are going to just come there to play with him if not convinced by somebody like Bob Myers. Eric in Tennessee, watching on ESPN2 for the Hot Mess Rankings. What do you got, Eric? Biggest hot mess.
9: Evan, I hate to do this to you. Juan Soto of the New York Mets. Oh. Earlier this year, he was on the injured list, comes back, he gets hurt again after leaving the New York Yankees for $700 million, and you guys are still paying off Bobby Benet.

0: asking for Bobby Bonilla Day. I mean, it's just so hilarious. Guys, y'all take care. We'll talk to you again soon.
1: Well, thank you for the call. Yeah, I mean, listen, the Mets obviously are not good.
2: Are we keeping a book right now? We asked.
1: Yeah. I was thinking about another baseball team. They've been really good recently. But do you realize the Red Sox traded with the Nationals for Curtis Mead, and they put him on the IL the first day because he broke his wrist? Day one. And everybody's putting out the Aaron Rodgers Jets flag memes of that because he arrives and he hurts himself. Ryan in Texas. Hot mess, Ryan.
3: I think the commissioner of the WNBA, Kathy Engelbert, you get booed at your own All-Star game. You get booed at Commander's Cup. It'd be like if you got booed at your own ECHC.
1: I think I did by Michelle. Michelle saw me. She's like, oh, God, you're here? She was hoping I wasn't there. Is that just a foregone conclusion? Is she equal to the NCAA and people's approach of, like, they assume it's a hot mess every week now? The WNBA cannot get out of their own way at times. It's awful. And like,
4: yeah, I think it's becoming an untenable situation in terms of her remaining in as the commissioner.
5: Yeah.
4: There's so much animus toward her from media, from fans, from players. Does anybody have anything positive to say about Kathy Engelbert? I know what she's done, and there have been a lot of strides, a lot of positives for the sport overall. I don't know that we directly attribute them to her. I think that people look at her as somebody that is more so along for the ride as opposed to somebody that's been driving the growth of the sport and of the league.
1: I want to go back to something we said on a positive note, away from the hot mess for a second. The most attractive player in all of sports to play with if you're another player. Meaning I'll go and
4: Wimby.
1: Join that team. Okay, here's my counter to that. Were there LeBron rumors? Were there Giannis rumors? He doesn't want anybody. I think that's pretty clear. And I think the players around the league know that.
4: But if he does want you, I want to go play there.
5: I have one I would like to bring to the table. And I thought Wemby, but then I went there with you. That I don't know if everybody is on board with him the way that we are in the NBA. What about Joe Burrow? The way other NFL players talk about Joe Burrow and his skill set, the reverence he has, is worth noting. Also, he advocates for his guys. He's out there saying, I want my people to get paid. I think a lot of guys in the NFL look at him and say, when healthy, I know he can get us there. But that guy's talented. He's a winner.
4: But that's the thing, though. When healthy, like,
5: I know
4: he's missed 16 games over the last 3 years.
5: But there was really no one else I could think of.
1: What about Otani? How come every free agent goes to the Dodgers? I know it's money.
4: Because they spend money.
5: Because their bank accounts are moving.
1: I know, but it's
5: untapped. In L.A., they're winning championships, and they are paying.
1: But it's an untapped sport.
5: They've all got the Goyard bags. The whole squad.
4: Spend that.
5: The whole squad has the Goyard bags.
1: Is that a brand?
4: Yes.
1: Okay. What?
5: I thought you would know that.
1: I don't know.
4: Why would he know that?
5: Don't you
4: furrow
5: your brow at me?
1: Okay, wait. Hold on. You're going to say that Ohtani is not an attractive piece for players to want to play with? More so than Joe Burrow? And Ohtani seems to be welcoming to all people that want to come into that franchise, obviously. And I know some of them were there before him. I get that. But I don't know how. Like, Wemby, to me, is in theory the right answer. He's not actually the right answer because I think everyone in the league knows he doesn't want you. You're telling me if he wanted Giannis, wouldn't Giannis be on the Spurs? With the amount of picks they have.
4: I don't know about that.
1: Come on.
4: I don't know about that.
1: You don't, I think if Wemby wanted Giannis, Giannis would have been on the Spurs. They had absolutely had enough to get him.
5: Is this another thing where Tom Brady is in a sphere of his own? Because how many dudes throughout Tom Brady's tenure in the NFL said, I'll take less money, I'll do whatever it takes because I want to go play with that guy?
4: Because what we're figuring out with this exercise is that very few players will take less money to come play alongside you.
5: I'm looking at the NFL. Joe Burrow's the only name I could really come up with.
4: Who's taking less money to play with Joe Burrow?
1: I'm going
4: to
1: give you one.
4: Jamar Chase and T. Higgins did not take less money.
5: No, it wasn't less money. You said that they would want to go play with
1: Yeah, I'm saying that CeCe's like, I don't care that the Warriors would have a gazillion dollars in cap space. Who's going there without Bob Myers? Why would they go there? And my immediate answer is obviously, well, Steph Curry. Here's actually the right answer. I can't believe I didn't think of this. And I can't believe I'm the one saying this. The right answer, because it's been done, is Jalen Brunson.
4: Big body.
5: Great call.
1: Jalen Brunson is now the number number one player in all of sports that guys want to play with and would be willing to take less to be around.
4: Cat is going to take less money.
1: Jalen Brunson is the answer to
5: this
1: question.
5: Great call,
1: Ev. Wow.
5: You solved the equation.
1: I don't like that I solved this. We're on Sportsmanlike, presented by Progressive Insurance.
4: You got it. Evan wanted to bench.
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5: Blair. Hey, it's Matt Moscona inviting you to join us for Wednesday's Hump Day AFR, presented by Goodwood Men's Sexual Wellness. 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
6: I'm 4-5.
5: Yes, Ian Baton Rouge.
6: Matt, the producer.
7: Can we bring back the bullpen cart?
8: Oh, I love the bullpen cart.
7: Why did we get rid of them in the first place? The Red Sox, and they have a lobster poutine.
8: Mm. Oh, so good. It's crispy fries, lobster meat, clam chowder, and crispy bacon, all served in a custom lobster boat.
7: And then you'll spend the rest of the game in the bathroom.
5: I'd do that anyway.
9: Baseball is back. It's chicken finger and fries bucket time.
10: Ugh. I'm over it. I'm sick and tired and over it.
7: Get a life.
11: Yes, each and every day at this time, our producer, Pat Costello, gives us items in and around sports, entertainment, his life that he is over. Nice to have Pat back after what Nuno has described as a fake illness the last few days.
12: That's not what happened.
11: No, it's what Nuno described it as.
7: Nuno?
9: Did not describe that at all. My point of contention was...
11: he went out too hard over the weekend?
9: Well, yeah, that. But Pat will admit that. Point of contention with Pat, it says he would not want to wish that on his own worst enemy.
8: That's right.
9: And as Small says, then, well, maybe you don't have enough enemies.
7: Dude, I'm telling you, Tuesday was a nightmare. So I had food poisoning.
8: Oh.
7: Yeah, so that rejoin that we just played coming back, worst thing that I possibly could have heard
11: right now.
7: Chicken
11: fingers and fries right now, you don't want in the bucket?
7: Lobster poutine bucket.
12: Pat is still nauseous, clearly. Like, yeah. He is very on edge right now. We can't even be, like, talking about food or he's going to lose it.
11: Oh, jeez.
7: Nuno could tell when I walked in that I wasn't right. He's like, so what was it that made you sick? And I'm like, Nuno, please. I don't want to talk about it. Like, I can't talk about it.
11: You were, as Smalls would say, bopping around all weekend.
10: Mm-hmm.
8: Lots of bops.
11: There were bops.
7: I know what it was. I narrowed it down enough that I know what it was.
8: Care to share with the class?
7: It was ravioli.
8: Oh.
11: What was in it?
7: Just cheese, but I think it might have been old or bad or something. It was from like a local place, and yeah. I concluded yesterday. I was like, okay, so it was that then.
8: Bad
10: cheese.
7: Bad ravioli, man.
12: I don't like the way you said I concluded yesterday.
7: Well, I mean, the evidence was there.
12: That's what I'm saying.
11: Oh, so gross.
7: Yeah.
11: So gross.
7: It was not a fun time.
10: Moose.
7: It was not a fun time.
12: Chansey, come on.
11: Even grosser.
7: It was a bad day.
8: Ooh.
7: It was a bad 2 days, but yesterday was.
11: Oh, my God.
8: Evan, are you going to tell him you're jealous of him like you did of me?
12: That's what Nuno said this morning.
11: Well, hold on. Be clear of what I'm jealous of, because what you said is like, come on.
8: So I had food poisoning once. I was out for, I think, 3 days. It was terrible. I've never been so sick in my life. I return to work. I go to hair and makeup in the morning. Evan Goen looks me up and down. He goes, oh, my God, you look emaciated. I am so jealous.
10: You did say that.
7: I would have traded with you. You could have had it.
8: That's what I said. I go, I would rather carry an extra 20 than ever have to go through that ever again in my entire life.
7: It was so bad.
8: It's the worst.

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0: Morning. It is 80 degrees here in Baton Rouge. About to be 119. Chance precipitation, 5%. Chance of me pronouncing that correctly, apparently 100%. Humidity, 90% at 7 a.m. Good to be back in Baton Rouge.
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3: Hands to Hester, and Hester... Yep, got it! 5 out of 5!
1: You're locked in to Off the Bench.
2: Flynn is back to throw!
1: Live from the Raising Cane's studio, here's Jacob Hester and Matt Flynn.

0: You're supposed to say, yo.
1: Yo, Tommy.
2: No.
1: No.
0: No.
1: Already.
0: My God. What a start. What were you doing in that weather report?
1: I was reading everything.
0: Okay.
1: I didn't know what to read, so I read it all.
0: All right. Welcome in. Off the bench. Wednesday morning. I don't know if you could tell, but we're 4 seconds in the show, and we're already missing Hester.
2: Already. Got,
0: already. And Taylor with the weather report.
1: What? Okay. I thought the weather report was fine.
0: Yeah.
2: But
0: yeah.
2: You didn't do it like Taylor.
0: You didn't do it like Taylor.
1: Yeah, I try to make like live most of my life that way.
0: What, how'd you end it? Great to be back in Baton Rouge.
1: Dude, it was 75.
2: Nobody knew you were gone.
1: All weekend. Fantastic.
0: Welcome in. Wednesday morning to Off the Bench. We got an amazing guest co-host today.
2: Wow.
0: Just here in Baton Rouge.
1: Yep.
0: Great to be back into Baton Rouge for him. From Locked On Gamecocks, we got Chris Marler.
1: All right.
0: Yeah.
1: Smattering of applause. Hey, boys. I don't hear you clapping. We're in the same room. I can see what you're doing. Unbelievable. Get him out of here.
0: Thank you for hopping on today.
1: Wow.
0: Is this the... I know you've been on. We have Marler Mondays,
1: yeah.
0: Of course, that you made up that name. Is this for the full show, though? Is this a... Second time.
1: I've been behind a microphone for a while. It's what I do most.
0: Well, I know that. I'm talking about on this show, though.
1: No, this is only the second time.
0: Okay.
1: So, very excited to be here. Well, back in Baton Rouge.
0: you live here.
1: I do live here. Love it. And, yeah, good to be back.
0: So, it's been a little bit more than a year since you've been here, huh? I saw the post.
1: Oh, yeah.
2: Yeah, he had an announcement.
1: There were so many announcements last week.
2: Announcement. I moved a year ago.
0: That was a very normal question.
1: 14 people liked it.
0: That was a very normal question, and he looked at me like, what? What did you just ask me?
1: I mean, there's just so many announcements I like to make on social media.
2: So many of them.
1: So many announcements. Announcement!
2: Let's have a day, y'all.
1: Let's have a day, y'all. That's usually when I've done something bad the night before.
0: Mm-hmm.
1: Yeah.
0: Mm-hmm.
1: Anytime you see me wake up and I'm like, guys, sun came up, everything's great, it's because I got way too excited about being out with the friends the night before. Just worried I did something bad on Twitter.
0: That's okay. It's all right. You wake up in a little bit of a panic. Just like, what did I do last night?
1: Anxiety.
0: What did I tweet?
1: Did you? I didn't feel like I had that in my 20s. And now
2: I get
1: old. It is the worst.
2: I've always gotten it.
1: So, yeah.
2: Like, anxiety is like the number one reason why I don't get like blackout drunk anymore.
1: Oh, okay. Yeah.
2: That's the number one
1: reason. That's the only reason.
2: Yeah.
1: Not for the health benefits.
2: No.
1: But I mean, also, yeah, that's
0: fair. I
1: think
0: this is the first time I've ever hearing the term anxiety.
1: I can see that. Yeah. You're not really.
0: Which makes a lot of sense, but like, I don't know. Like, I guess it's been a while since I've woken up with anxiety. I don't know.
1: Good for you, dude.
0: I mean, like, or hangxiety, excuse me. I got anxiety all the time.
1: Pretty bad on Monday.
0: Like, waking up today and knowing we're doing the show with Marler all day.
1: Oh, really?
0: A little bit anxious, but it wasn't a hangover time.
1: Do you think I wasn't going to wake up on time?
0: There's a little bit of that, but I know you did. You sent the pictures of the caffeine.
1: We brought it with us.
0: And so can we get usually it's a vibe check here in the first segment, but let's do a caffeine.
1: Well, here's the thing, too. I usually fib a little bit.
0: Okay. Like, do you underplay
1: it? Yeah, I'm like, I'm not doing that.
0: Is it kind of like the rule of three? Like,
1: no, it's not that crazy. But Allie's traveling for work, so she's not awake right now. So I know she's not watching. So, yeah, we're at 230 right now. That is an accurate number.
0: I'm just
1: trying to figure out my
0: milligrams.
1: Next move, yeah.
0: Okay, was it a Celsius? It was a 5-hour.
1: Watermelon.
0: Mm-hmm. It's only a 3-hour show. You do know that, right?
1: I'm going to have about 17 hours of energy to get through it. Having to deal with you, am I right? No, I don't mean that. I love doing the show with you.
0: All right, brother.
1: yeah, but I mean, you know, listen, everyone seemed very concerned about that in Tampa, and it didn't seem like it was that abnormal.
2: What? That you drink caffeine?
1: Yeah.
2: I mean,
1: to the level.
2: When it's like 1,000 milligrams,
1: in
2: that's
1: a day?
2: Crazy.
0: Do you think we're going to get to 1,000 today?
1: 1,000%.
0: No, this morning.
1: Yes.
0: Okay. 1,000%.
1: I think so. We could do it. I think we could do anything.
2: Why are you taking it as a challenge?
1: That's
2: also fair. Okay.
1: Like a buffet.
2: Doctor, right.
1: Oh, I can eat? Okay.
2: Doctor, right. You haven't even seen.
1: No.
2: All you can eat.
1: No.
2: Dr. Etheridge is coming in today.
1: Oh, no.
2: I want to be like, can you bring your sick new ultrasound machine so we can see how enlarged Marler's heart is?
1: I don't want to do that at all.
2: I know it's huge.
1: Yeah.
0: For most healthy adults, the U.S. Food and Drug Administration recommends a maximum limit of 400 milligrams of caffeine per day.
1: That's crazy.
2: And you're like, what? What's crazy about 1,000?
1: The Food and Drug Administration? Yeah, okay, we trust the government?
0: This is the amount generally not linked to dangerous or negative health effects.

0: teacher's training camp for the this week for a couple of days, and then next week, like he's about to be a diamond platinum, whatever he is, on whatever airline and whatever hotel he uses.
1: Yeah,
0: because he is going to be at a different training camp every single day for the next couple of weeks.
1: He has zero issues with travel. Like that is, it is a massive issue now.
2: Well, Mercury's not in retrograde anymore, so we should be good. God,
1: this one wasn't that bad.
2: Really?
1: I don't.
2: We had like 1,000 technical difficulties.
1: Oh yeah, that's true.
2: OTV was the only show though.
1: Oh yeah, forgot about that. I walked up and I was like, "Hey guys, good morning." They're like, "Shut up, Prim. Get away."
2: Like energy's go very tense question. Over here. Yeah, I was like, go raise your hand.
1: Get in the other room and raise your
0: Wait,
1: hand.
0: What were the what were the words you said?
1: Mercury's in
2: Mercury in retrograde.
1: I don't like how you're saying don't Mercury. Know what those I'll mean. Say that. Mercury?
2: I didn't know I was saying it in a weird way.
0: What does that mean?
1: Freddie Mercury?
2: Well, okay, so people say that Mercury starts to travel backwards.
1: Yeah.
2: Like the planet Mercury.
1: Why this are you is saying it that way?
2: I don't know.
1: Mercury?
0: Mercury.
2: How do you
0: Mercury.
2: Say it?
1: Mercury? Mercury.
2: Okay, it's Mercury?
1: Yes.
2: Okay, so Mercury...
1: The better.
2: ...starts to travel backwards. And they say that messes everything.
0: It's like T-Bob with massage.
2: Okay.
1: What?
2: That is, like, egregious. I thought it was just Mercury.
1: Mercury.
0: I like it.
2: I've never heard.
0: Everybody says it fast, though. No one ever says
2: Yeah, I've never heard somebody be like, Mercury.
1: Yeah.
0: I don't think I've ever heard the phrase, you're saying Mercury wrong, though. Like, in my life.
1: Yeah, Mercury in Gatorade is a real thing. And I make fun of.
2: I don't believe it, but I'm just like.
1: I think I do. I think, well, white women, when they talk about. I can say this.
2: Yeah, you're
1: white. I'm a white woman. Yeah. What? I know plenty of white women. I used to be one.
2: You're engaged to one.
1: Look at my hips. So, I. Luke, laugh. But no, the like I don't believe in like zodiac signs. Like I hate when people say, like when somebody I this used to drive me crazy because I had an ex who would be like, I'm sorry I acted that way and got all upset.
2: I'm just a Leo.
1: I'm just a Cancer. And it's like, no, you're a terrible person.
2: You are literally a Cancer.
1: I didn't want to say it that way, but I mean, yes. Mercury being in Gatorade or retrograde is, I think that's a very real thing.
2: So, yeah, they say it starts to travel backwards.
1: Yeah.
2: So it just messes everything up. And like the one biggest thing is like technology and travel.
1: Oh, I didn't know that.
0: So
2: your travel has been really messed up.
1: You should, I didn't want to get into it because I didn't want to make everything about me.
2: Well, don't.
1: Yet on the show. But,
2: well, let's not.
1: Okay.
2: Well,
1: fair. So this weekend we were traveling to Boston, and we were going to a wedding in Maine. And if you've ever done that, don't. It's very difficult to get to.
2: Yeah.
1: So we had to fly from Baton Rouge to Boston, and then you have to take an Uber from Boston to Maine. Everyone keeps telling me how wrong that is because you're crossing over state lines, but it's like an hour drive. It's literally, to go where we were going in Maine, Kittery, Maine, it's the same distance from New Orleans to Baton Rouge.
2: Yes, but also taking an Uber from New Orleans to Baton Rouge or vice versa is also kind of crazy.
1: Depends on the mood. But yeah, usually it is. So we had to, what do you call it? We got a flight up there that was delayed by 4 hours. Then they lost our bags. Then we got to Maine and they were like, we'll deliver them to you. And they're like, nope, never mind. So then, and all this is happening. Allie's like on her phone. I'm like, is everything okay? Are they dropping out the bag? She's like, yeah, I got it. Next morning I wake up, she's gone. And I was like, did you go back to Boston? Like, what's going on? Where are you at? She went back to get our bags in Boston, came back to Maine. Then our flight yesterday was delayed by 4 hours. And then so she had to go to Nashville for work today and flew out of Baton Rouge. This was my least favorite thing that's ever happened to me in travel. I decided to treat her and give her a $200 upgrade for first class seats.
2: Can't hide it.
1: Within 3 minutes, the flight was delayed by 4 hours. So she got in last night at like 2:30 in the morning in Nashville. Shout out, Allie.
0: My goodness.
1: Yeah. But yeah, Mercury, Gatorade. Whoa.
0: Okay, so this is... I'm sorry, by the way. That sucks. Like, traveling is...
1: Lobster. I mean, what are we doing?
0: Is bro. We all kind of, like, coming back from... going to and coming back from Tampa was kind of a mess for everybody.
1: Yeah, I stole that guy's bags on accident.
0: Oh, my God.
1: Most of our issues on the way back from were self-induced.
0: So, Hunt, Marlon, and I, we get back from SEC Media Day, so we all fly back together because... Moscona, Rivers, and Hester, they stayed because they had the afternoon show. Yeah. So we all fly out a little bit earlier and we get our bags. We all checked. We get to the car, which took us a little bit. Hunt kind of forgot where he parked, but we got there. We found it.

0: We get to the car.
1: That feels on brand.
0: And Marlo gets a call from the airline.
2: And I got a text from River. She's like, you left your bag. And I was like, no, I didn't.
0: Marlo took the wrong person's bag off
2: the
0: baggage
2: claim.
0: Exactly
2: the same.
0: I've never heard of anybody in the history of travel.
2: Have you traveled?
0: Taking the wrong person, maybe off the.
2: It's the same bag. Do you see? A lot
1: of
2: variants?
1: Your name is
0: on it.
2: Do you think I can read?
1: Apparently not.
0: Well, you're a writer.
1: That's a loser.
2: Grow up. Yeah. A writer.
0: Voice to text.
2: Okay.
1: Published Arter.
0: Published Arter. So I've never seen anyone do that. Actually, walk out of the premises, like walk out of the building with it. Maybe like take a couple of steps because it looks the same. I get it. But it is. It was kind of wild. I've never. It didn't look like a brand new bag. Nobody has, like,
2: yeah.
0: It's kind of wild that it was the exact
2: but
0: same
2: it was
0: bag.
2: At like 7:30
0: but still, you didn't
2: PM,
0: check it.
2: And I had to be back in that airport within 10 hours.
0: Okay.
2: Or like 12 hours.
0: Yeah.
2: Like,
1: you should have just stayed in New Orleans.
2: Dude, both times.
0: But was it a good trip? Besides the travel issues, was Maine.
2: That was awesome, man. It was, first off, Maine's beautiful.
0: Yeah.
1: Was it Portland or where was it?
2: No, it was Kittery.
1: Okay.
2: And then the wedding, so it's like right across from Portsmouth, New Hampshire, which is awesome. It almost looks like a mini version of Boston, like cobblestone streets, like really nice, like brickstone downtown. But it was 75 degrees as the high all weekend.
0: Yeah, that's pretty great.
2: It was awesome. Yeah, I mean, I almost texted you about it. 'Cause that's like, if there's one thing I know about you is that you love like when the weather's not like overly hot and it's like, you know what I mean?
0: I hate it.
2: Yeah, I do too. And so it was like, I think it was like between 58 and 75 the whole time we were there. And then we stayed in Boston for Sunday night, which was great. The wedding was awesome. It was the finest collection of Georgia College and State University baseball players you've ever seen.
0: College and State? Is that right?
2: Yeah.
0: Is that what it is?
2: It was a really nice wedding. It was just out in the middle of nowhere.
0: Well, it's a low of 75 in the studio today.
2: Dude, it is.
0: I want you to know that.
2: It says right now, excessive heat in Baton Rouge. And that says 1 hour ago. It sucks.
0: Yeah, it's been miserable.
2: I heard it was like, I got up to like 113, feels like. Just call that the temperature. What do we do? Like, I hate that so much.
0: Feels like?
2: It feels like. Shut up. What kind of lib weather system are we on right now? You know what I mean, guys?
1: Let me just talk about my feelings.
0: I mean, it's pretty normal.
1: I feel like it's 113 degrees out
2: there. When you are like this, Mr. Sun, it makes me feel like I want to die.
0: Can we just talk about the weather's feelings right now?
2: That's unbelievable.
0: I feel like. This is what I really am, but I feel like this. Yeah, it's been pretty miserable.
2: Just the weather lying about its temperature, like I lie about my weight. Just
0: yep.
2: I mean, no, not at all.
1: No, I swear I'm
2: it's
1: down.
2: It's 95.
1: Now.
2: I swear to God. It's 113.
1: Really 113.
0: I'm sick. I swear to God, I can't go to school.
2: Oh, gross.
0: Well, it's just a good reminder to stay hydrated out there.
2: Yeah.
1: Yeah.
0: Drink my high. You ever been to drinkmyhigh.com?
2: I do it actually twice a day.
0: Okay. Good.
2: Up your numbers. Pump those numbers.
0: Well, I mean, when you drink as much caffeine as you do, you got to stay hydrated.
1: Probably
0: got to
1: hydrate.
2: Yeah.
0: You better. We're going to ask Doc about it. I'm really actually looking forward to Doc coming in. And
1: we're just going to get him to just diagnose you.
2: I don't
1: with,
2: want him to
0: no,
2: look at me.
0: We're not going to look
2: like,
0: at you.
2: We're type two.
0: We're going to talk about
1: it. He's going to be like those people that read auras.
2: Yeah.
1: He's just going to look at you and be like, oi.
0: Wow.
2: Who's Chris? The diabetic? He's not diabetic. He's going to be.
1: I got news for you.
0: I'm just more worried about the cap. I'm not worried about it. I just want to get his opinion on it.
2: Yeah, I don't. But that's fine.
0: Some people will just metabolize it a lot
2: when
0: better.
2: Is he coming in?
0: Maybe like
1: 8 o'clock.
0: Maybe like three regular milligrams is like one for you.
2: I walked up the stairs, so I'm pretty much fixed.
0: You didn't jog?
2: Don't do this.
1: You didn't high knee up each step?
0: When was the last time you took the elevator in this building?
2: I haven't been in this building in 2 weeks. That's been
0: okay.
2: So 2 weeks, I guess? I don't know.
0: They took the elevator. Are you going to take the elevator today?
2: Yeah, I got to go to 4. So
0: we're on 3 right now. Currently on 3.
2: I'll probably go down to 1 just for the
1: and then go back
2: just
1: up.
2: For the sake of it. I want to make sure it's going both ways.
0: Okay.
2: You know what I mean? So, are we already over our break?
1: You go first.
0: Okay, relax.
1: It.
0: Hey, I got this. All right.
1: We should,
0: We do not stay on time on this show.
2: Yeah.
0: So, if we actually, I don't know if we have we ever broken it at 13 or 14 on the first segment?
1: We have before.
0: Like,
1: I feel like sometimes I like get a little passive aggressive about it.
0: Yeah.
1: And then Jake's like, okay, let me do it for one day.
0: Sure.
1: Then we can go back to making her angry.
0: Yeah.
2: Love it.
0: Well, okay. So look, we got a

0: an awesome show for you today.
1: I do.
0: Chris Marler from Locked On Gamecocks.
1: I work here in this building.
0: He's co-hosting the show for us today. A little special guest co-host. Oh, we got a launder. Just,
2: Thanks.
0: I forgot to introduce you earlier. We got Braxton. We got Luke in the studio. We got a full house again in the studio today.
2: Yeah.
0: All hands on deck.
2: Three's sure. A crowd.
0: And we got Lady Kane. We also want to give her a Raising Kane studio.
1: Lady Kane.
0: We want to talk about her. But we got a lot to get to. We got Dr. Stephen Etheridge joining the show a little bit later. I think we might get a live Razor report.
2: We might get a Razor report from
1: FaceTiming in.
2: This man.
0: You might.
2: Had a baby a week. Well, they had a baby a week ago.
1: Yeah, don't give him the credit.
2: Is itching to give a take. God. He was like, "Can I come on tomorrow?
0: My God,
2: is it okay with y'all?
0: Yeah, please. I got something."
2: He was like,
1: "If it's about the Dallas Cowboys, we're hanging up the phone." if he calls to talk about the Dallas Cowboys.
2: No, if he calls to tell us anything other than anything about Razor.
1: Yeah, that's fair.
0: Yeah, so just get ready for that.
1: Here's my thing about Sam Levitt. Spurping in the background.
0: He's a dull threat. We also got lawsuits. We got lawsuits happening.
2: Oh, hell yeah. Always.
0: Always.
2: At all times.
0: Lawsuits be popping around here. Mm-hmm. So we got a lot to get into. So stick with us all morning long on Off the Bench.
3: Off the Bench.
0: All right. 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

0: All right, welcome back here. Off the bench. It is a Wednesday morning. So thank you for joining in. Thank you for tuning in to us today. Again, Jacob Hester out for the next, what do we say, 2.5 weeks? He might be in next Friday, I believe, after Saints camp. But he will be out for a little bit. So we got Chris Marler joining as a co-host. So, Chris, I think we want to cordially invite you to potentially step in quite a few times while he's out. I know we're also talking with Mr. Richard Dixon as well to come in a little bit. And we will see a little bit later in the show. I think Tay-Tay is going to be joining the show to give us a Razor update.
1: Razor.
0: We'll see when he's back as well. So I know it has been hard. This is a tough time in Taylor's life right now with all these NFL teams reporting for training camp, and he can't let the people know what he thinks about it. So we'll get into a little bit of NFL training camp news and just talk about NFL in a little bit. But right now, I guess the big news for LSU fans in the saga that continues from the Lane Kiffin joining LSU back late last fall, early winter. We got a lawsuit alert.
2: Yeah!
0: Let's go! Lots of lawsuits in college football. I think that's kind of like the favorite. Like, this is in the new world of NIL, in the new world of college football in the year 2026, it is attorney season all year long.
1: Great graphic.
0: Ole Miss is suing two LSU players. New LSU players that transferred from Ole Miss. Prince Well, Emmanuel Allen, and Devin Harper received a lawsuit from Ole Miss because basically breach of contract here.
2: Right.
0: So they, Ole Miss, this was reported by On3 yesterday first, I believe. And they used a great picture of the mascot, the land shark.
1: Gary Busey Teeth. That thing is terrifying.
0: And we were talking about at the break, do they still go by the land sharks? And we couldn't give you a firm yes or no.
1: I mean, there are the rebels. But I know that Colonel Reb he's long gone, which is probably for the best for everyone.
0: Probably.
3: Yeah. He passed away.
1: Yeah, in about like 1860.
0: Well, everybody does. So, everybody passes away.
1: Yeah.
3: We're all going to die. Quote of the week.
1: I watched the Hulk Hogan documentary. We're all going to die.
0: Okay. I learned it there first.
1: I had no idea until I watched that doc.
0: Yep. So Ole Miss released a statement Tuesday suggesting that two former Rebels who transferred to LSU are responsible for the compensation of their revenue sharing agreements that was signed in January before they both entered the transferred portal. And then, of course, a couple of days later, I think one of them was like 6 days later, like the other was like 10 days later. Of course, they signed with LSU in the transfer portal to follow Lane Kiffin here to LSU. And I love some of the quotes coming out. Quote, the University of Mississippi has a responsibility to enforce contractual terms. And this position is consistent with the actions of other institutions in the current landscape of college athletics. First of all, the compensation that they're going after is pretty wild. And I think it's so big.
1: It's what they signed for.
0: They did. They signed her.
1: So they signed their names to it, right?
0: They're going for $550,000 from Prince.
1: That's not even as bad as I thought.
0: $400,000 from Devin Harper, and plus attorney fees as well.
1: Yeah.
0: So I think that this is in most of the contracts, just like a coach has a buyout, just like the players do have. But I think this is a little bit larger than I believe I've heard about before. And I think the team that has taken these players in usually pays this on the front.
1: I don't think it's ever happened. So I don't think we know.
0: Well, this lawsuit.
1: You're saying a part of their NIL deal is they would inflate the numbers for Princewell and be like, hey, we're going to pay you 1.5, but 500,000 of that is going towards this buyout.
0: Yeah, correct.
1: That's what I thought was going to happen too.
0: Yeah, and it is. I don't know, and I don't think really anybody's got the exact feel of how these NIL deals work and how the payment process works. So the timeline they released a timeline. Ole Miss released a timeline of everything happened, and we'll start with Devin Harper here. January 6th, 2026, signed a revenue sharing agreement with Ole Miss.
1: Every day.
0: Okay. All right. January 14th, he enters the transfer portal. January 16th, signed a scholarship. So this is what happened between the 6th and the 16th. I don't know if anybody really knows how the payments work. Let's just say he signed for $1 million.
1: Usually there's a signing bonus, then on July 1st is when they get their $22.5 million for the rev share.
0: Correct.
1: And that's when they it's like the start of the fiscal year for programs.
0: Yeah, and how I've seen it, it's like sometimes it's even not in two payments. Sometimes it's like you get a little bit here, a little bit there.
1: Yeah, like a monthly thing.
0: So that's Devin Harper's timeline. Did he even get paid $400,000 between that period of time?
1: That's a good question.
0: I don't know. The other question I have for Ole Miss is, let me start with this. Yes, I believe in contracts.
1: Yeah.
0: I believe if you sign something, you are, that's what
1: obligated.
0: It is.
1: Yeah.
0: Now, in sports, contracts, you know, especially in the football world, now in other sports, contracts are guaranteed for a player.
1: Right.
0: But in football, yeah, it's usually the player bears most of the brunt of the contract as far as responsibility. A team can cut you at any point. So you have, that's why you negotiate, you know, guaranteed money and everything like that. In this landscape of college football that we're at right now, where there's everybody's making up the rules, you have to have some sort of law and order, and
1: right.
0: a contract is a pretty good way of doing that. Now, is it enforceable? I don't know. I think that's going to be kind of a toss-up as far as who the judge is, where it's – but it does feel like – how many times has this happened, and why are they just now doing this? Obviously, they're being very petty.
1: I disagree. Now, I between these two, I am on LSU's side for sure. Like in general, but just hear me out. And just in the most blanket statement, simple way I can put it: you spent $55 million on Brian Kelly's buyout. Whatever else you spent on the coaches to leave, you spent $91 million not all at once on Lane Kiffin to come here. You spent whatever else on his coaching staff and the new coaches you brought in. Then you spent roughly $43 million on the roster, which that is this year. So you're talking about you're all in for about $200 million on this overhaul. Hey, guys, just go ahead and pay it, and let's all move on. Like that's I mean, at this point, just like all I want is for there to be no more drama between these two schools until September 19th or the week of. I'm so overhearing about this. It's just like every single week. I think Ole Miss has every single right to sue to get their money back to the players. Now, the big question for me is, are you going to have, like, is it going to come out of the players' contract or is somebody else going to pay it? I don't think that's a great way to show accountability. And it sets a precedent now where it's like I think there's going to be schools like Texas Tech for sure, Oregon, Texas, Texas A&M, they're going to say, hey, don't worry about the contract that you have, we'll pay it. And that might have been what happened here. And if that's the case, fine, but just pay it. What are we doing?
0: Yeah, so it is my understanding that is pretty normal that the team that's taking you pays it. But I think the amounts that we're talking about are way like 10x times the normal amount for
1: What do they agree on? Because that's where you can get into like the you know, what's the itty bitty, the nitty gritty, is that what I'm looking for?
0: So
1: I was going to say nuts and bolts.
3: The itty bitty?
1: The itty bitty part of this? I don't want to use too much legal jargon here. So the itty bitty. I think that when you, like, if you're Ole Miss, you can sit here and say, well, no, that our agreement was we were going to pay you a lump sum and then this amount later. And then you can kind of probably fudge those numbers on the back end of whatever you were going to pay. Because, again, all of this is still, we're in year five, I think, of the NIL era. And all of this is so new.

0: there's this is the first time I've heard of something like this where...
1: It's not the first time it's happened.
0: No, not at all. But it's not like... Like, this is the first time I've heard of someone suing at, like, on a Power 4 big-time level. Or maybe it's just the first time I'm hearing about the SEC where it's like this big of a deal. It's definitely not the first time it's happened. Right. I think that the way this has been handled, though, it's kind of like... You wonder if it was just, well, we'll just see if they're going to... They're not really going to sue. Who cares? Yep. We'll just wait
1: till... And we have to assume that... Okay, so Prince Wells says is owed $550,000.
0: Yeah.
1: Devin Harper, $400,000. Right. We have to assume that they were paid that money, right? Like, if they have to give it back to them.
0: That's also a good point.
1: So we have to assume.
0: Right.
1: But it is my understanding in a lot of these contracts that they're not getting that big chunk up front when they sign. It's like spread out through the year.
0: Like, you know what I mean? Like, if they were, because if you're talking about January 6th, they're still in the playoff, I think, at that point, right?
1: Because mm-hmm.
0: they played in the Sugar Bowl on January 1st. The portal opened on January 2nd at midnight, or so I believe. They played in the Sugar Bowl on January 1st, for sure, because I was there for that. And yep. then the next day is when that thing opened. It was on a Friday. So if that's open for 2 weeks, the 16th, I think, was like the last day before it closed, because it was only open for 14 days.
1: Mm-hmm.
0: So maybe that's why he committed then. I don't know. But either way, you're not re-signing and then getting that money right away during the current season, are you? I mean,
1: Yeah, it's usually spread out between two fiscal years.
0: Right.
1: But I did text with an attorney that works in a lot of NIL space last night. I was texting with him a little bit about it just to be like, hey, what's enforceable here, blah, blah, blah. He's like, well, technically, yeah, it is a contract, but not knowing the ins and outs of it. Like, he said most of the times the school that's getting the player pays that buyout. But, like, these are
0: excessive,
1: right?
0: I mean, two players for $1 million.
1: So he said that, like, a judge or a court, like, might say that a large buyout clause like that is not fair.
0: Yeah.
1: You don't know what kind of representation they're getting. Is it that they represent themselves? Like,
0: Where would the court case be held? Because we saw that with Trinidad. It was a huge deal that the fact it was held in, like, small town Mississippi.
1: Mm-hmm.
0: Part of me does want to see this play out as, what's the best way to put it?
2: Like a southern courtroom?
0: Yep, 1,000%.
2: It's like Mississippi versus Louisiana.
0: Now, downhill in Mississippi.
2: And then you got somebody who sounds like Jeff Landry on
0: there. Your world is your bond, downhill in Mississippi. And then it's just Gordon coming in, Gordon McKernan. We got Spencer McLaughlin, we got Gordon McKernan, we got everybody.
2: Everyone.
0: Just bring them all in there once. You got a dream team.
1: Also, the coach leaving might be a reason to get out, like, from a court standpoint as well.
0: That's also true.
1: Mm-hmm.
0: I do think there's part of it that's like, just let it go from the Ole Miss standpoint and, like, move on. Because I think for the most part this offseason, and people might not like hearing this, but I think for the most part this offseason, Ole Miss has not been the one instigating things. Not their fans. Their fans have for sure. But, like, I don't think they've been doing a lot of instigating during the offseason. This feels like you could let it go. If y'all are as rich as you say you are.
1: Now, if they paid them that money and then they left a week later, you got to get that back.
0: 100%. But I found it, in my opinion, and I'm not very smart, I have a hard time believing that in a 10-day window, they paid them both $1 million.
1: Yeah, I got a hard time believing that, too.
0: Right.
1: Especially from the payments and the contracts that I've seen for other players.
0: Right.
1: Where it's like, okay, you get like $100,000 now.
0: Right.
1: 304 months, another 308 months. The next year we'll pay you the remainder, or whatever.
0: I mean, now principal, maybe that's different. I could maybe be talked into that one because that's a top five player in the portal. His position, the slot value, not slot value, but the valuation for his position at that level as a recruit is probably around 1.5 to 2 million. So maybe that's part of it.
1: It's still 550. I doubt he got 550,000 within that 6-day window or whatever it is.
0: Right.
1: And it's no accident that these lawsuits came out on July 27th, just a handful of days before everybody's reporting for a training camp. They continue to be butthurt. They continue to try to be a little petty. And because, of course, this has happened plenty of other times. And if this would have happened to another school, this probably isn't such a big deal. But it is what it is, and we have to deal with it. There was a contract signed, so on one hand, I'm like, you know, the contract's a contract. But on the other hand, it's like, well, I got to question everything. I got to question the motives, the intentions. And also, I don't like you, Ole Miss. So I'm on the side of the LSU guys.
0: That's fair. I mean, I just want it to all be over. That's my main thing. I said my piece about the Ole Miss stuff.
1: Sorry. All right.

0: We got to go to break. We will come back. We'll keep talking about this. We'll talk about NFL. We got a great show for you today right here on Off the Bench.
1: Off the Bench.
0: All right. It is cannonball season. Owen, I'm sure you're a big can opener type of guy,
2: Marler. Yeah, more of a can opener guy.
0: I know you are. It's pool season. 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

All right, welcome back here. Off the bench. Live from the Raising Cane's studio. We were just kind of chopping it up last segment about this sweet new lawsuit.

0: If you want to hear about good law stuff, good lawsuits, legal jargon,
1: yeah,
0: legal interpretations, off the bench is pretty much your best place to go for that.
1: Locked On Law.
2: We're basically
1: Locked
2: Atticus
1: On Law.
2: Okay.
0: Did you say we're Atticus Finch?
2: Basically.
1: Well, that's a really good reference.
2: I'm going to go
1: get
2: Doc.
0: Okay.
2: He's at the door.
0: Perfect.
1: Oh, I just took that.
0: Also, I was kind of thinking, like, you know, Ole Miss.
1: Yeah.
0: You're kind of telling us you're just not over. You're not over it. You're not over Lane. Like, you keep telling us, like, you've moved on to your new relationship.
1: How did you do it sooner?
0: Yeah, you've moved on to your new relationship.
1: Right.
0: You're very happy with your current standing. You're in love again.
1: Yeah.
0: But you're also still kind of in love
1: with
0: Lane a little bit because they're acting out.
1: Or jaded.
0: They're a little bit jaded. They're saying they're over him, but they're certainly not acting like it.
1: So, me and you were talking about this, I think, in Tampa. Golding, I thought Golding was awesome.
0: He's great.
1: At the podium. And, like, that's who he is going to be. I'm fully buying into Ole Miss being really good, top half, top maybe top five in the conference while he's there, because I think he might be a better CEO and better head coach than coordinator, mainly because I don't think he was a great coordinator.
0: Okay.
1: I think he was an okay coordinator, or like an above average coordinator, but I don't think he was a great coordinator by any means. I think he got a lot of help from Saban, and there's plenty of times over the past couple of years that he has done some inexplicable crap that has cost Alabama and Ole Miss games, blah, blah, blah.
0: Okay.
1: But he brought up in his like time at the podium, he's like, I mean, we all have exes, and you know, you still think about them or whatever. Mm-hmm. You're like, No,
0: don't
1: say
0: all.
1: That. You have a wife to go home to, brother. What are you talking about?
0: Yeah, he had a good point that he was like trying
1: it's
0: to
1: not
0: make.
1: Not a bad point. It's a real point.
0: he didn't state it perfectly to not get himself in trouble.
1: Right, Gary? You know what I'm talking about. It's like, no.
0: No.
1: Don't do that.
0: We all still love our ex, don't we?
1: We call him. We text him. Talk to him on Snapchat. Yeah, you know what I'm talking about.
0: We got a few too many.
1: Me and Tony Romo were out there the other day.
0: Yeah, the way he said it, like, he was trying to make this good point, and I think everybody understood the point, so no one really questioned it. But, yeah, he could have said it a little bit better. But Ole Miss is basically telling us
1: they're not over it.
0: Got drunk and filed a lawsuit, pretty much.
1: You want to drunk dial your ex? No, let's drunk sue our ex.
0: Yeah.
1: I do think also what was so funny about him saying that was I didn't really pick up on it at first, and then not every single, but like most of the women that I follow, I'm friends with, like SEC Twitter wise, they were all immediately talking about it. I was like,
0: right.
1: Oh, that is a good point. He should not have said that.
0: Yeah. And I understand a lot of people in the chat, and I think a lot of people talking about this are like,
1: it's
0: kind of what you think it is.
1: Right.
0: You know, I think a lot of LSU fans out there are, you know, mad at Ole Miss for it, blah, blah, blah. The other half, I think there's a lot of people that are like, well, it's a contract's a contract.
1: Yeah.
0: Which is, I think both is fair.
1: Right.
0: It's a very kind of a petty move, but also there's probably a lot of lawsuits that nobody hears about, but because it is LSU and Ole Miss, Ole Miss decided to make this big scene
1: public.
0: And make this announcement, and here's the timeline. But like, who does that? Like, just y'all handle your business.
1: That's
0: between the adults. Y'all handle it. Okay. Right or wrong. Public probably never usually hears about stuff like this.
1: That's a really good point. That's something we probably should talk about in the last previous 12 minutes, because that's probably be the best point that any of us ever. I mean, because like that also, like, if you're doing that, you're just trying to make sure that everyone knows you're right. And I get that. I do that on Twitter all the time.
0: Right.
1: But like, I'm not Keith Carter.
0: What day did the portal open?
1: January 2nd.
0: January 2nd.
1: I said that in the last segment.
0: So. Well, I wasn't listening to some of it.
1: It was at midnight after the Sugar Bowl. And I know that because we were down there, and there's a couple people in the LSU media that were going specifically to ask the Ole Miss players after they lost if they were planning on transferring, and then Ole Miss won.
0: So there's a lot of good in NIL, but there's a lot of bad, right? And we hear about both. We hear a lot more about the bad than the good, but this is one of it, and I don't know whose representation for these two young men. I have no idea. So this is not pointed at them. This is pointed at the whole system right now. One of the big pitfalls to all this stuff, there is a lot of athletes out there. There is not enough quality representation or agents that do this stuff. If the portal opened on January 2nd, and these kids, despite Lane already leaving, They had representation that recommended that it was a good idea 4 days after the portal to open to sign a contract
1: right.
0: that had a buyout of $500,000.
1: Right.
0: Like, what are we thinking right here? How do you tell your client that that's a good idea? When, if there's even a 1% chance that you're going to go to the,
1: because there's no rules. I mean, I think honestly, if you are a, if you're an agent in this landscape, dude, keep in mind, you remember when this started, it was 2022 was the first year of NIL. The very first year of NIL was 2022, I believe. And it started on July 1st. And like at midnight, Bo Nix like tweeted out a picture of him with like Milo's tea. And that was like, that was his NIL deal. Mm-hmm. Milo's tea. The biggest Delicious. Contract that anyone was talking about was De'Aaron King, the quarterback at Miami, mm-hmm. who signed a $20,000 NIL deal with College Hunk Movers. Like the seventh best moving company in America. He's like, yeah, that's me. But now you think about how much it's escalated in such a short period of time. Uh-huh. And so I think it's completely lawless. It's the wild, wild west. But I think that the conversation that in my mind, it probably went something like this. Hey, dude, sign it. It doesn't matter. We'll figure it out later. And also we'll just make sure the other team pays even more for it. And like, if you want 1.5, then we'll make sure it's worth 2 and we'll go from there.
0: Yep.
1: I mean, I don't think anybody was telling the player, hey, this might come back to haunt you.
0: Yep. All right, we're going to go to break. And when we come back, we're going to close out hour number one. And we're going to finish talking about this. And then after that, we're going to put the lawsuits away. And we're
1: gonna you don't know back. That.
0: Yeah, you're, that's true. We're going to close out hour number one. Yep. I do know that that's for true. A fact. And then at the beginning of hour number two, we got Dr. Stephen Etheridge joining the show. So stick with us right here and Off the Bench.
3: Off the Bench.
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4: All right, welcome back here. Off the Bench, closing out hour number one, live from the Raisin Cane studio. We got Chris Marler co-hosting today. And we're just going to finish kind of talking about this whole Ole Miss LSU legal situation. And last segment, I kind of questioned, like, what kind of agent representation for those players? Yeah. What kind of idiot was like, said, okay, it's a good idea to sign a contract with a $500 million buyout 4 days after the portal has opened and your coach is already gone? Like, if there's a chance that you're going to transfer, don't sign that contract. It's dumb. Like, objectively, it's dumb. Yeah. It doesn't make any sense. Especially because they decided to go to LSU like a week later.
5: Right.
4: So just don't sign it. Like, so that is the problem with the world of college athletics right now. There's a lot.
5: Also, hold on. It's even dumber when you consider they're not just like trying to weigh their options of where to go next. They're in the middle of a playoff run.
4: Right.
5: Going into the semifinals to potentially go play for a national championship game. Like, all the distractions imaginable are in place, and they're like, sign this contract.
4: Yeah, this is a good one. Here, just sign. You don't even need to read it.
5: This is a good one.
4: I've looked over it.
5: A lot of big words in there.
4: So there's a lack of good representation in college athletics.
5: For sure.
4: Like, in the NFL, there's a system. There's a players association that vets all agents, and financial advisors and agents as well. So you have good people that are vetted. In college, they don't have that. So it's whoever it is. It might be an uncle. And a lot of people do have good representation. There's a lot of NFL good agencies that are representing college, a lot of the big, but it's most of the big time guys. So you don't know who's making these decisions. Yeah. All their fees as well are allocated to NIL. So in NFL contract, it's a maximum of 3% for your agent. Okay, so the agent gets 3% on your contract. Now, marketing, he can get anywhere between 10 and 30%. Yeah. So in college, everything is funneled into marketing.
5: Right?
4: Because it's NIL, marketing. So these agents, now some are doing it the right way, but some are like, yeah, we'll take 20% of all this, 30% of all this. So like, yeah, sign it, blah, blah, blah. Yeah. So what, is the agent got to pay this money back too? I don't know.
5: Like, I doubt it. What's crazy too is that we did this so they could figure out a way to not be so predatory, and we went right back into it being predatory for the players.
4: Yeah, we got to protect these players and make sure they have good representation. All right, we're closing out hour number one. We'll come back with Dr. Stephen Etheridge.
2: Off the Bench.
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0: All right, welcome back here off the bench. Wednesday morning, hour number two. We appreciate you joining in. If you're driving to work, whatever you're doing, we appreciate you tuning in. And hey, and if you are just chilling at the office, chilling at the house, join in on YouTube. Join the chat. Join in the fun. I don't monitor quite as much as I do when Jake's here, but I know Alondra's got eyes on it. I'll get in there.
1: How are we doing?
2: Everyone hates you.
0: I don't think you want to see this, buddy.
2: Boo, Marler. Never have him on the show again.
1: There's at least one guy in there that does that every time.
2: And yeah,
0: it has to be.
1: Hey, no. Hamburgers are fun. And he's like, that guy's an idiot.
2: Yeah.
1: It's cheeseburgers.
2: It's so aggressive.
0: It's not even ham in it.
2: No, earlier that same guy goes, Mrs. Kane wasn't available. She'd do better than Marler.
1: What is his deal? Buddy, why are you so upset about everything?
2: Are you new to the internet?
1: Fair. Let's bring him on, though.
0: You kind of run social media.
1: I don't read the comments.
0: That's a good point.
2: Yes, you do.
1: Sometimes.
2: Stop lying.
1: Sometimes when I've had a
2: And then
1: a
2: you respond
1: many.
2: Off 104.5 ESPN's page.
1: I did do that after my video from last week. There was people did not understand the joke. My bad. Anyway, we're here.
0: Oh, we're good. Hey, look, we have a...
2: That one was crazy.
1: We'll talk about it later.
0: We'll talk about it next segment. We got royalty here today. We got Doc.
2: We haven't seen him in a while.
0: We got the learning doctor here, Dr. Stephen Etheridge, joining the show. We appreciate it. It's good to see you again.
3: Always happy to be here.
0: Yeah, I know.
2: Patient zero.
0: Patient zero, yeah. Doc, I know you've been out of town a little bit this summer, and for...

0: great reason. And we've been out of town for a little bit as well. Mm-hmm. So it's kind of perfect timing to get you back on the show because we are T-minus, what, 6 days? 7 days?
1: Yeah. We're a week out from camp.
0: I know the team is getting in good shape. They're ready. But are you ready?
1: That's always a good question. Mm-hmm. I think this year is a little bit more intriguing, the coaching changes, which I'm sure we've all talked about. And, you know, for me, I'm excited. I think we've got a really good team. I'm excited to see what we can do. Because some of the years right now, I'm not ready, full disclosure, because, you know, it's a busy time for all of us. And, you know, I go from, you know, occasionally getting a weekend off to I will not have a weekend off for about the next 4 months.
0: Right.
1: So it's a seven day a week job. It's busy. And that part of it is not always fun.
0: Yep.
1: But this year, I think I'm with the masses, of, at least in Baton Rouge, and I'm pretty excited to see what it looks like. Yeah.
0: So, like, your schedule, when you start training camp, because I know normally you got a lot of clinic days, and then it's like 1 or 2 days or whatever at LSU, but always talking with LSU, and they're unavailable. Training camp, is it like no more clinic for Doc? It's you are at LSU?
1: No, so I mean,
0: I'm
1: make
0: asking my, just in case. I get
1: yeah,
0: sick.
1: My real job is in clinic. You know, that's how I get paid. LSU is not my career. I take it very seriously, and it's something that I really enjoy. But look, I got to pay bills. I got, you know, I'm about to have one more mouth to feed, and it's
2: congrats.
1: Thank you. Yeah, and so it's I still got to find a way to do it all, and so. You know, every it's interesting with every team you look at, there are different setups. There are some schools where their docs are employed by the university, and so it's a little bit different. I'm not going to say it's easier for them, but they're already there. They're on campus. You know, all of our staff, you know, we work independently, so I still have to do my clinic days. I just got a block out time. You know, typically we block out during practice. At least one of us is there, especially the early parts because the heat and all the other stuff you got to worry about. So it's
0: – this is morning practices, right?
1: Well, once we get into season, morning practices okay. – The camp schedule is kind of weird. It's some mornings, some evenings. They're going to have some days going late. I think some of the practices are scheduled in around 9 p.m.
2: What?
1: Yeah, so it's a weird schedule.
2: Is there any game that's like that? Is that why?
1: Well, you know, we're having
2: to stay down to the heat.
1: I don't know why they're doing it. I've never heard the explanation because I think once we start season, my understanding is we're going to be all morning. But in August, they're kind of
0: like
1: some mornings, some afternoon. Yeah,
0: sleep deprivation.
1: Yeah, they're messing with their minds a little bit there.
0: Smart.
2: It starts at 9 p.m.?
1: No, ends.
2: Okay.
1: No, yeah, so.
0: Well, I can see that being for one, getting out of the heat because it's been ungodly hot recently.
1: Yeah.
0: And two, you do play night games. So, I mean, I get the, you know.
2: I thought you were saying it starts at 9 p.m.
1: Oh, no.
0: Yeah,
1: no.
0: I was like,
2: brother, I'm in bed.
0: That's wild.
2: You can't be doing all that.
0: Doc, this is Chris Marler. He's doing the, he works for Lockdown Gamecocks.
1: Oh, look, we got the caffeine. Look at that. I'll reach across. We were talking about caffeine earlier.
0: That's right.
1: Yes, I don't know.
0: That was a pressing question for us you today because Marler, very world famous for his caffeine intake.
2: First off, it was not my question. I did not want to bring it up.
0: Sure. What's the normal limit for a human adult? American male.
2: Let's pose it in a way that makes more sense. I'm not an average person. I'm talking about a former Division II athlete.
1: That does change things.
2: Yes,
0: absolutely.
2: Thank you.
0: Yeah. It's less.
1: You know, it's interesting. The caffeine debate is definitely a real thing out there. You're going to get a lot of different opinions.
2: Yeah.
1: I don't know that there is a consensus. I think most people agree that there is a line that is too much. But some people will tell you some caffeine is good.
2: Yeah.
1: Look,
0: nootropic.
1: Yeah. And so there's where is that line? And I also am guilty. Those who know me, I don't sleep enough. So. Yeah. Caffeine kind of helps the world go around. So, you know, I've already had mine this morning. Had a couple last night. I've worked through the night. So, I mean, I've been up 28 hours or something.
2: You've been up for 28 hours?
1: Yes.
0: 28 hours?
1: Yeah, I worked ER last night. So.
2: Oh, so we're
1: don't do that usually. So, I mean, I really need to keep going. Yeah. So, yeah, I'd be asleep if I wasn't.
0: So, let me ask you this. When you work a stretch like that, how long was sleeping? If you get a one stint, could you go for about 18 hours, 15
2: hours?
0: Oh, that's
2: fun. I do like
1: you know,
2: that.
1: No, not at all.
0: Close.
1: I wish I could. Just life doesn't allow it. But I can't sleep that long.
0: Okay, so 24-hour period. Is it safe to say, so the FDA says 400 milligrams caffeine. Is it safe to say maybe keep it under a comma amount? Or it doesn't have a comma in it?
1: Yeah, I think when you start adding commas, that's probably getting a little bit excessive. Mm-hmm. I mean, I think, that's a lot of caffeine when you get to that level. I mean, because that's, four energy drinks probably? Or
0: yeah, what about before 10 a.m.?
2: Okay, we haven't done that yet.
1: Well, it's not 10 a.m.
2: We're there.
1: We're getting there.
2: Doc, that's enough time for you today. I'm kidding. That's fair. I mean, look, I don't.

0: So do you do that often?
1: Only a couple times a month, probably.
0: Okay.
1: Yeah, I used to do it a lot more.
0: Have you seen anything like super insane?
1: Oh, we've seen a lot of super insane. Yeah.
0: Give me like your most insane story.
2: Don't be too graphic, though.
3: Do you watch The Pit?
2: I will throw up watching The Pit.
1: Well, there are some that probably aren't appropriate.
0: Okay, give me an appropriate.
1: You know, there's a lot of foreign bodies that go a lot of places.
2: Let's get into that.
1: So those are fun stories for probably off camera.
2: Yeah.
3: Sounds really fun though.
1: Yeah. It does. Well, there's so many different ways crazy can go because you get the what comes into the ER that really shouldn't. You know, I had a lady literally come in by ambulance once because her boyfriend threw a slice of cold pizza at her. So it wasn't hot pizza, didn't burn her.
0: Okay.
1: And to my first question, were you afraid? Is this a situation where, you know, you felt danger? Maybe you were scared. She's like, no. I was like, so you thought this was ambulance worthy, not just ER worthy, but ambulance worthy.
2: $1,000 trip.
0: Mom, I know, like that bill right is
1: hit me with a piece of pizza, and I'm like,
2: how heavy was?
1: And then, my first question: were you in danger? And then was it hot? I'm thinking, okay, yeah, scalding hot. No, it was out of the fridge. Are you? Do you even hurt right now? No. So there's that kind of crazy, and then there's of course like gunshots and horrible. Oof. You know,
3: she'd already met her premium.
1: She'd have fallen off.
3: Yeah. Yeah. She needed a ride.
0: So normal night last night.
1: Yeah. Nothing too crazy.
2: No cold pizza, no
1: gunshots and nothing crazy.
2: See, I wish that was an episode of The Pit because every time we sit down and watch, have you watched it?
1: I've seen a few of the episodes. I like it.
2: I've heard it's like very realistic.
1: It seems pretty realistic, the ones I've seen.
2: Okay. Yeah. But there's like, every time we sit down and watch with my fiance, I'm like, oh, it's just a nice little relaxing into the day. Nope. Not at all. It is a nightmare.
1: Yeah.
2: It's a lot of anxiety.
1: Oh, it is. And there's nights like that. And of course, the shows, you know, I get frustrated because there's a lot of unrealistic. That one's pretty good. But you really don't want to watch the day-to-day because there's a lot of boring stuff we have to do, too. That's you know, watching me chart is probably rivals Kalen DeBoer. I mean, it's not fun. So, so again, that's not fun. That's not sexy. It's not exciting. So I get it. You have to cut all that stuff out. But
2: cold pizza is.
1: Cold pizza was a weird one.
3: Doc, we're getting ready for training camp, and I know it's going to be a busy time. It's going to be a hot time. Let's just say this is a completely hypothetical situation. Let's just say last fall, I hurt my foot, and I was going to do something next week that entailed me having to go full speed on it. Like, do you think I'd be ready?
1: I think so. Yeah. I think so, you know, unless you're that person that we talked about in the ER that had their foot fall off in a car accident. Otherwise, most foot injuries, you're good to go.
3: Most foot injuries, we're good to go. All right, well, thank you.
1: Especially most sports foot injuries that happen to football players.
3: Yes, and there are a lot. Yeah, and you were about to.
2: I got a question for you. And this is, so ACL injuries obviously were like a massive, massive thing. You're starting to see a lot more Achilles injuries. Why is that?
1: So it's interesting. This is one we brought up, and I think there's a lot of theory. I think some of it you got to consider surface. You know, you're seeing an increase in artificial turf.
2: Yeah.
1: Even though I will say the turf's better than it was 30 years ago, there's a lot more turf. So I think turf plays into it. I think, part of it may just be the extent of activity we're doing. You look at kids, they're doing more and more younger and younger. And there's a lot of things that can only hold up so long. You got a rope that's holding up a heavy weight. If you hang it long enough, that rope's going to break.
2: Right.
1: And tendons are kind of ropes. So there's probably some of it, how much force is being applied to it over time. And then look, maybe part of it is are these guys doing enough of the right things to in training? Or are they focusing on just the big explosive stuff? Guys are bigger, faster, stronger on the average. So maybe it's the forces that are applied, the physics that goes into it. You know, I think there's a lot of theories and it's probably a little bit of all of the above.
2: Right. Mm.
3: Doc, as we kind of get into, of course, college is about to start, LSU about to report in a week, but NFL has already reported. I did want to ask you, because it's relevant for everybody, the greatest quarterback in the NFL, Patrick Mahomes, coming back this season. Now, he is practicing right now. He is scheduled, from what they're saying, potentially going to be ready for week one, or that is the goal. I know that fast recoveries from big-time knee injuries that used to be career-threatening it's starting to be commonplace now, getting them back 7, 8, 9 months. But with a longer season in the NFL, 17 games, would this be something that you're, as a doctor, would you try to rush him back, or is this really even considered rushing anymore?
1: So, the ACL injury has been one for a long time, like y'all said, and it's definitely an injury we are better at now than we used to be, and a lot of that, in the day they would have to do them all, huge open surgeries, and they'd put you in a cast for weeks and weeks and weeks, and then you come out and you have no muscle tone left. Now we get that knee moving almost the next day. So there's a lot of changes, but, look, it makes me a little nervous, and a guy like him who's had other injuries in the past, he had a patellar dislocation, he's had other knee problems. It was late in the season.

0: you know, it would make me nervous. And I'm not saying he's not going to be ready. Right. I do think, on the other hand, sometimes we get too worried and we get too scared and we get too conservative. And even when data tells us this guy's ready, his strength is good, his reaction's good, he's very symmetric with his muscle tone and strength, you know, and all those things look good. And I feel like sometimes we're still so nervous, so we live in this kind of CYA world. So I don't know that I know the definitive right answer. I will say I would be nervous with that short of a timeline.
1: Oh, he's 30 years old.
0: Yeah.
1: And already 30? And considered one of the greatest of all time. Like, this would be one of those years where I'd be like, well, let's look at the schedule. We're in a really good division. Yeah. Like, this might not be our year. Like, it might be in a little while. And we know it's Travis's last year, but it's like, man, he's 30 years old.
2: Yeah.
1: Like, let's.
0: Maybe
1: shoot for week four, maybe five.
2: Follow up question. Will it fix his voice? Because that's tough.
0: You know, maybe if they're giving him some things that could help with the healing and recovery, you know, maybe some peptides and hormones and things like that. Who knows? But probably not.
3: Hey, Doc, I have a question, actually. So, if you don't know, I actually have a torn ACL right now. Had surgery a couple months ago. So there's a chance I pull some strings. I might be able to kick on college game day for September 5th. I would be about 3.5 months in recovery. What do you think the chances I can actually do it? It's my left leg, and I'm kicking with my right foot.
0: So it's your plant leg? Plant leg. I'm a little more nervous with plant leg, if you want me to be honest.
3: Okay.
0: Just let me know when you're doing it. I'll make sure I'm there.
2: How far?
1: Did we just make a big announcement?
2: Yeah, that's right. Massive. Taylor's never coming back.
1: I mean, but is game day cool with you saying this? I don't know.
3: Yeah. I talked to Gordy. Gordy said you talked to Kurt Herbstreit. So.
1: Okay.
2: Well, Gordy has all the strings.
1: Done deal.
0: I'll be on call for what could go wrong.
1: This might be $1 million kick, so.
3: Yeah, I mean, it's a story.
0: Look, here's the reality. I mean, every sports, this is what makes sports medicine unique, is every situation is unique in and of itself.
2: Right.
0: You know, if I have two seniors, one of them is a huge recruit, 5-star guy, he's going to be coming to LSU or wherever, and we're trying to get him back for his senior year. And then if I have another kid who, this is his last year, he's a senior, he's like, Doc, I just want to play, I'm not playing in college, I'm going to treat those guys differently.
2: That's fair.
0: If you have a chance to kick on game day, it may not be the smartest medical decision, 3 months out. I don't want to ask you the surgery because I don't want to put them on the spot. But
1: good life.
0: But man, it'd be a great story. I'll be rooting for you either way. But I'll try and be available in case needed.
2: Braxton, two things can happen: you can tear your ACL again, or you can become a legend and share the money with all of us.
0: And to be fair, both of those things could happen simultaneously.
2: That's also true.
1: That is a very.
3: Don't scare me.
1: Is there anything you can give him to make him a better kicker?
2: Yeah.
0: Oof.
2: I've seen Friday Night Lights, and you know.
0: Yeah. We got some needles.
1: If you're going to hurt yourself again, then do it in extraordinary fashion.
2: Yeah.
1: Don't be hurt yourself, be tough, miss the kick, and just walk off, and then go see the doctor.
3: Well, if I miss it, then you might go double or nothing.
0: Just make the first one.
3: Okay.
0: Let's not go for two.
1: Just make whichever one you can, for sure. All right, Doc. Training camp, what is one of those? Give me a couple things that you are always on the lookout for when you start practice.
0: Well, the biggest one's heat. You know, and I know we've talked about how hot it is. I know I caught the earlier segment. We were in Maine, and I'm jealous for that. The heat is 110% the biggest concern we all have. Obviously, there's a lot that goes in. You worry about injuries. You worry about all the same injuries you always do. But this time of year, Southern Louisiana heat is a real player. We have to be really prepared for that. Well, they're well hydrated. Yeah. You know, there's no doubt about that. And that definitely helps. But no, it's in all reality. I mean, we're out there. We have to watch the temps. You know, we. You know, we have the indoor facility not just for rain and lightning, but for those really, really hot days. So, you know, it's one benefit. You know, a school like LSU, you have that.
1: I know y'all do the wet bulb as well. Is there a certain temperature or marker that's like, if it reaches this, we are definitely going inside?
0: Yeah, usually we're looking at around a wet bulb of 90. You know, and that's different than, you know, it feels like 90 or 90 outside. That would be usually a feels like probably 110 plus, honestly. You know, somewhere in that ballpark. I might, you know, meteorologists out there, don't yell at me.
2: Let's yell at them.
0: But usually that's the number we use. And again, that number is going to be different in Louisiana. If you use the number that maybe they use up in Wisconsin, I know you played up there, and then summers there can be quite pleasant. You know, they probably use a lower temp. We have to acclimate to the heat. So the reality of it is we're willing to go a little bit higher, or else we've never practiced outside.
2: Mm-hmm. It's like when the British people came over here for, not the Revolutionary War, like you were talking about earlier, but.
1: Like in the 60s?
2: No, for like the
1: music.
2: Yeah, exactly. Like the World Cup, and it was like, oh my gosh, it's 84 degrees outside. And you're like,
0: that's nice.
2: That's a mild day.
0: It feels good, doesn't it?
2: Yeah
1: super nice.

0: All right, Doc, we appreciate your time. Good luck.
1: Yeah.
0: Appreciate it. Stay safe, stay cool, yeah. Stay hydrated.
1: Congrats
0: out
1: again.
0: There.
2: Thank you.
1: And, that Celsius congrats. Is on me.
2: I appreciate not that. Yeah. Oh, no, I appreciate that.
0: I can't believe you parted with any milligrams of caffeine. So good for you, buddy.
2: You got a box.
0: Yeah. All right, Doc, we appreciate your time. We will see you next week. Look forward to doing this each and every week all season long. Hopefully, not a lot of LSU stuff to talk about.
2: Hopefully not. Yeah. Hopefully not.
0: All right, Doc, we appreciate your time.
2: Go Tigers.
0: Go Tigers. That's exactly right. All right. We appreciate your time, Doc. So stick with us. We'll be back on segment number two here in hour number two on Off the Bench.
3: Off the Bench.
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13: From the locker room to the airwaves, it's Off the Bench with Jacob Hester and Matt Flynn.

0: God, I love that.
1: You do love
0: great
1: that.
0: Sound effect.
2: Yeah. I love the boop, boop, boop, boop. The best part of the song.
0: I am Busta Rhymes. Greatest rapper of all time. People
1: great
0: are
1: actor.
0: Talking.
1: You were Finding Forrester?
0: Trying to place it. Trying to place it.
1: Sean Connery is like a good basketball
0: Busta
1: player.
0: Busta is in
1: a
0: it?
1: Writer. Yeah, he was like a...
0: Mr. Rhymes?
1: Mr. Rhymes is what they called him?
2: Mm-hmm. Buster?
1: Hi, excuse me, Mr. Rhymes?
0: That's my dad.
2: I'm Busta.
0: I'm Busta.
1: Dude, somebody was talking about... Remember the show Two-A-Days?
0: No.
1: What?
0: Mm-mm.
2: All you do is come on here and make references that nobody knows.
1: That's not true. People get it.
0: Finding Forrester in 2 days.
1: Okay, in this segment, it's been pretty bad. I'll say that. We're 30 seconds in, and I'm 0-2. You don't remember 2-A-Days on MTV, the high school, like Hoover High School, Rush
0: no,
1: Bros?
0: No, okay. Now that you say that, I remember it, but I didn't watch it.
1: So thank you. 1-2. There was a kid on the show named Repeat.
0: Okay.
1: And we just find out, like, 4 episodes in, he was named after his dad.
2: That's good.
1: His name was Pete.
2: I love that.
0: Oh, Repeat. So he's Repeat.
2: I love that, actually.
1: I wish I had a camera
0: it's
1: on me when I
0: fun.
1: Found that out, because that would have been a hell of a reaction.
2: Re-Chris.
1: Re-Chris.
0: Super clever.
1: We'll talk about this off air.
2: I think I know where your brain
1: yep.
2: just went.
1: That's where it used to be like a common joke in yeah. college, and that's what people would call me. In,
0: yep.
1: Not in public, thank God.
2: No.
0: Look, yeah. if you want to feel like you did back when you were watching MTV,
1: yeah.
0: go to Rejuvenate Medical.
2: When you were playing D2 baseball at
0: yeah,
2: a made-up school.
0: Yeah. If you want to feel like your youthful self again, it's Rejuvenate. Rejuvenate Medical, rejuvenatemedical.com. They got 13 locations all across Louisiana to get you right. They got great clinics, too. Like, so if you are listening and hearing our voices, chances are you got a really nice, an incredible clinic near you. And you want to go there, get your blood work drawn, and just check to see what's going on. Inside your body, you might have a hormone imbalance. And so, Marler, we are at the age where, you know, well, I'm a client. I go over there. I go to Rejuvenate, okay? And it's called
2: hormone I already go there, too.
1: Yeah.
2: So.
1: Oh, okay, cool.
0: Esther goes there. Yeah. Like, it's kind of the cool thing.
1: Everyone does
2: like
1: it.
2: Like a foxhole does
0: yeah,
2: it.
0: Everything.
1: Oh, yeah, well, cool. Glad you called on
0: That's
1: me.
0: How we feel awesome every single day because they got Ooh. Peptide therapy. They got peptides for everything. You can feel better. You can look better. You get weight loss situations as well. Okay, look, you're my co-host. I have to look. I have to look at
2: Just
0: you at
2: Olympic.
0: Some point. My God.
1: I'm not.
0: Hormone replacement therapy. We're talking testosterone, y'all. 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
2: I bet you $50,000.
0: Okay. All right. 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Louisiana's leader for over 10 years talking testosterone replacement. Like it's not about being, like, high test, bro. It's not about that. It's being medically supervised and just getting to the right levels of for your age.
1: I love that.
0: Where you're supposed to be. So look better, feel better, most importantly, and do it with the experts over there at Rejuvenate Medical, rejuvenatemedical.com.
1: You're killing the ad reads today.
2: Well, he does every day.
0: Because I mean it.
1: Really good reading.
0: Because I mean it.
1: Yeah, I
0: we
1: agree.
0: We got great advertising partners
1: we really
0: here
1: do.
0: On Off the Bench. And we are excited and fired up to work with them.
1: Yeah. All right, cool.
0: What
1: are we talking about now? We got like another hour
0: okay.
1: and a half, dude.
0: Well, it is a 3-hour show, so that's how time works. Last week, we were at SEC Media Days.
1: We were.
0: And we're not going to like dive into that. I would like to get some of your thoughts, some more thoughts on SEC Media Day for you. But I saw something that kind of piqued my interest a little bit.
1: Tell me about it.
0: Well, right now, Big Ten Media Days is happening.
1: Yes.
0: So Big Ten Commissioner Tony Petitti. He's he gave a speech yesterday and talked about him and how him and Sankey have a very a good relationship and they have a good working relationship.
1: Yeah,
0: they
1: sure.
0: might disagree here and there, but what I found was funny. Of course, they're on like this parade of trying to say that we're better than the SEC, blah blah blah.
1: And they are right now, and
0: they've won
1: fine.
0: 3 national championships in a row. Okay, mm-hmm. And so all right, great job. But what's funny is I got the clip from Brett Bielema. Yesterday, did you see this?
1: Yeah, I did. I had a whole segment on Locked On Cox about it.
0: Yeah,
1: this guy's
0: said
1: a moron.
0: They want to live in 2005 forever. And okay, let's just take it like if we want to be petty.
1: Oh,
0: just take it factually.
1: Yeah. Are you going to say what I think you're going to say? Hopefully,
0: who won in 2005?
1: Texas,
0: you
1: idiot! You can't even Google things correctly, Brett. I mean, like, here's the thing.

0: Are we allowed to say the A word on here?
1: Not with hole at the end,
2: but you can say.
0: Oh, he trudged his fat ass up on that podium and said, "Like, listen, I cannot stand Brett Bielema. He has been successful at two different. He is built like a waterbed, and that's coming from me. First off, he goes up on stage and says, "Listen,
3: like a waterbed.
0: He is. So he goes up on stage and he goes, "Listen, they want to live in 2005," and it's like. Like, there's not a coach that goes out of his way to crap on the SEC more at that conference than Brett Bielema. And if it was Ryan Day, I'd be like, yeah, it's okay. Tough to hear from you with that beard, but that's, you're right, and you won. Like, if it was Kurt Cignetti, I'd be like, man, I mean, it's tough to always hear from you because you drive everyone crazy, but, like, you just won. If it was Jim Harbaugh, I'd be like, buddy, you got to stop ordering milk at restaurants as a 50-year-old adult, but you also won. He also does that, by the way, which is super creep level. Dan Lanning, I would even listen to him. But Brett Bielema, coming from a championshipless program in Champaign, Illinois, you have been successful at two Big Ten schools. Two. And then you took yourself down to Arkansas. And here's what I never understood. I use this example all the time about why I don't understand coaches. I understand you have to have this level of competition and you want to be elite. You want to go be the best and play against the best. I totally get that. But if you're at Wisconsin, at the time period he was there, you're talking about a time where they had two divisions. He's in the weaker one because Penn State, Michigan, Ohio State were in the other one, right? You're going to get a trip to the Big Ten championship game almost every year, if not every other year, right? That means you're going to play for a potential Big Ten championship and a trip to the Rose Bowl every 2 to 3 years. Maybe Ohio State gets the Natty and you get to the Rose Bowl. Maybe you win the Big Ten. You're talking about 10 wins, 9 wins every single year for as long as you want. And he went to Arkansas. And he finished in 5 years. He was so bad at Arkansas, they fired his ass on the field. Like, they didn't wait till they get to the locker room. Mm-hmm. He went 11-29 in the SEC. He finished 7th out of 7 total teams in the West Division in 3 out of the 5 years. He finished 5th in another year and tied for 3rd in the other year. Like, the fact that this guy is becoming, like, the sounding board or, like, the initial microphone in this echo chamber of ridiculous takes about the SEC, it's mind-blowing to me. Mm-hmm. Like, let anyone else get up there and talk besides Brett Bielema.
1: Anybody.
0: I mean, not a failed coach from this conference. You, of all people, know how difficult it is. And if he brings up that damn Cheez-It Bowl one more time against South Carolina.
1: Yeah, 5 seasons in Arkansas, 29-34 record.
0: Beautiful.
1: 11-29 in the SEC from 2013 to 2017. So you're kind of, I mean, you're right. Like anybody else.
0: Right.
1: Even coaches that haven't won a national championship, right. They could even say something if they weren't in the SEC before.
0: Right.
1: Now, okay, we take, this is, you know, during talking season, we'll take every little detail.
0: Sure.
1: You know, he was probably just being comfortable with the media and just trying to like talk. He probably didn't fact check anything. But we like to fact check it. And of course, in 2005,
0: why would you
1: Texas
0: go into
1: wins
0: and not do that?
1: So in his defense, Big Ten has won the last 3 national champions. But since said 2005,
0: right.
1: Let's go down the list of champions, starting from this past year. Indiana, Ohio State, Michigan. Okay.
0: Which we started the other
1: way. You got 3.
0: Yeah.
1: Mm-hmm. But then Georgia, Alabama, LSU. Okay. Clemson got one. Alabama. Clemson gets another one.
0: Shouldn't have got that one.
1: Alabama. Ohio State in 14, Florida State in 13, but then Alabama, Auburn, Alabama, Florida, LSU, Florida. So
0: they played in 16 of 17 national titles.
1: Pretty much could have pointed to any year,
0: right.
1: Besides the last 3,
0: right.
1: Basically, because the year you pointed at, it wasn't even the SEC. But still surrounded by SEC dominance. But to the Big Ten's defense, they have won. So we credit where credit is due.
0: For sure. I don't know why, but it's not just in front of the microphone. He does this on Twitter all the time. And it's hilarious to me because it's like, I think I called him Fat Lane Kiffin before Kiffin got here. Because it's like, you want so badly to be the villain. Mm-hmm. But you're at Illinois.
1: Yeah.
0: No one cares.
1: Tough.
0: No one cares. I mean, you are probably, they're not a bad team. They've got great, great defensive line play. They've been a pretty, I mean, he got Luke Altmyer, of course, from Ole Miss. As his quarterback the last couple of years. I mean, they've been a good football team. But again, for whatever reason, you have had really good success in that conference. You were terrible. You were worse than Sam Pittman in this conference.
1: Hmm.
0: I mean,
1: that's, yeah. It's fair. All right, Big Ten. besides, give me a team besides Ohio State.
0: Oregon. I think Indiana's going to be really good again because they're so well coached, man. They're just like.
1: I just kind of assumed Ohio State was the favorite just because they are everywhere.
0: They are, yeah. They're going to be the betting favorite no matter what. Oregon's team is loaded.
1: Like, what do you think? I'm blanking on his name.
2: Well, yeah, they have Dylan Raiola on the team.
0: Yes, they are. He is the backup. I mean.
2: Whose name?
0: Dante Moore. Mm-hmm. Michigan should be better. They got a year two of Bryce Underwood. He should be at least more. What?
2: Oh. You wouldn't get it.
1: You would understand.
0: Michigan should be better with Bryce Underwood. I tell you what's going to be interesting is that week two game, I brought this up to Jeff Levy, and he gave me about the worst answer imaginable.
1: Sure.
0: He did not want to be up there. But they play, this is going to be the least sexy thing we talk about ever. We need to get Doc back in here and talk about butt injuries. Mississippi State heads to Minnesota in week two, and it's a weekend where you have A&M, Arizona State, you have Oklahoma going to Michigan, Ohio State coming to Texas. But Mississippi State plays Minnesota. Everyone's going to assume that that's going to be a big, big, like, optics-wise game for the SEC. Minnesota returns, like, the seventh most production out of any team in the country. But Mississippi State has Kamario Taylor. I think there's a few games in the country or in the conference this year that will say more about the strength of the conference top to bottom for the SEC than that game if they win, if Mississippi State wins. Shout out Rivers. We got to give Mississippi State some love.
1: So we all know it's my guy Jeff Levy over there. So, do you think? You know what? We're gonna go to break. We're gonna continue talking about this. I'm gonna get some more thoughts because you know what? If there's one thing we like to do here on Off the Bench, is stay on time.
0: I think I
1: stay
0: on the schedule. Whole time. That was my bad. I don't like Brett Bielema.
1: You were very passionate about.
0: I do not like
1: Bielema. Yeah. And I did know that was a trigger for you, so I'm glad I brought it up. So good work. Nice job. Stick with us right here Off the Bench.
3: Off the Bench.
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16: 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For the first time, it's going down history, baby. New 3-6 Mafia, featuring 8-Ball and MJG, Young Buck. It's a Tennessee thing.
17: 2007 champs, purple and gold to the core. This is Off the Bench with Hester and Flynn. Baton Rouge's go-to for all things Louisiana sports.
0: Are you starting it?
1: Yeah.
0: They...
2: Starting what?
1: What?
0: I thought we were going to sing the song.
1: Oh.
0: No?
1: No. Unless you meant just the segment. Welcome back here.
2: Why would I start it?
0: The OTB. I probably know all the words.
2: I'm confused. I thought you wanted me to start the segment. Okay.
1: Yeah. Hey, we're just gonna start the segment. We good? You okay with that?
0: I'm very excited.
1: You can rap if you want to.
0: I'm a great rapper.
1: Those of y'all listening, yeah. Normally Wednesdays is reserved for R&B, but today Alondra had an amazing switch up to aggressive rap from the 2000s.
2: Yeah. Also. Some of it's not very aggressive, but like.
1: Yeah.
2: Some of it is.
1: We love.
2: Like 2000s. We do love 2000s rap.
1: Some aggressive rap.
2: We broke our necks this morning.
1: We broke our necks before the show.
0: That's
1: we do
0: I
1: that
0: into
1: often.
0: The office. That was great.
1: Yeah, unedited.
0: Yeah, that was unedited.
2: It was unedited.
1: Very unedited.
0: Please, Mr. Rhymes was my father. That was the best comment we made today.
1: Mr. Rhymes.
2: I'm Buster.
0: I'm Buster.
1: Oh, lordy, lordy, lordy. All right. Before we get into this, I want to tell you about our good friend over at K to Z. K to Z Interiors and Outdoor Living. Look, if you are, man, it's hot outside.
0: It's hot, man. Come on now.
1: And heat, you know, travels through windows too. If you are sitting there and your house is hot and you got these barren windows, well, give them a call. Have them out to your house. Brandon Barton and his team, they've been doing it for a long time. They are the experts when it comes to those window coverings. So they can, you know, put the right kind of shade, drapes, curtains, whatever it is. And really, at the end of the month, it's going to help your house be more efficient. You're going to have a lower bill, lower energy bill at the end of the month because they can help keep that house a lot cooler. And, you know, they can do it manually. You can do it with a push of a button. You can just sit in your bed in the morning just click a button. It goes up and you got light.
0: You could also press it and go back down.
1: And it goes back down automatically. And then they have the outdoor motorized shades as well. So turn your outdoor living area into an extension of your home.
0: Love that.
1: As well. 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Okay. We just talked about Big Ten Media Day and Marler's long lost friend, Brett Bielema. Let's talk
0: can't
1: about
0: spell Bielema without lie. L-I-E. Actually, here's the thing. You can. I just always spell it wrong. So.
1: Okay. So you can't.
0: Yeah. I spelled it wrong on the show yesterday.
1: Okay.
0: Locked on Cox.
1: Does he need to do, Locked on Cox. Does he need to do hot yoga?
0: I don't. Does anyone need
2: to? He needs to go to Rejuve-Me.
0: He does.
2: And he needs to do hot Pilates.
0: Just get
2: although
0: on a,
2: I
0: get
2: don't,
0: on a walk.
2: As someone who does it, like, I don't think he would survive a hot Pilates
1: That's
2: class.
1: True.
0: No.
1: Not at the start. Just do regular.
2: I did one yesterday, 107 degrees in the room.
0: What did it feel like?
2: It felt like
0: it was only like 84.
1: What
0: and
1: was
0: so,
1: the temperature's feelings?
2: The temperature's feelings were that it was too damn hot.
0: Yeah, that is.
1: That's the thing. I think we're checking in on weather's feelings too much.
0: Agreed.
2: Yeah.
1: Yeah, we don't
0: and
1: care
0: I love
1: how you
0: feelings,
1: feel.
0: But not the weather's.
2: We know.
1: Yeah.
0: Man,
1: like, we
0: that's
1: are in
0: hour
1: tune.
0: Three.
1: Well, we are in tune with our feelings. But apparently that weather is as well.
0: You say in tuned?
1: Yep.
0: It's in tune, I think. So you're already, I mean, come on.
1: But
0: how does that make you feel?
1: But I said it with such confidence.
0: You do speak with a lot of confidence. That's not my thing.
1: We do. Well.
0: That's you, not me. Come on now. Here we go. Woo!

0: All right, SEC Media Days.
1: Yeah, I want to know. That's your thing, brother. Confidence.
0: Did they have a lot of confidence down in Tampa, I'll tell you that.
1: Yeah, so talk to me about it. Like, you got some, you are a guy that likes to ask questions in the big room.
0: You got, told you, that's what I needed to do.
1: You got the name Hand Up Marler last year for a reason. Now,
0: well, Matt said you better ask every coach a question.
1: Okay.
0: And I was like, all right.
1: Well, tell me, how'd your questions go this year?
0: I mean, one of them went over really well.
1: Really well. Not
0: really well.
1: Shane Beamer said, I Shane, like you.
0: We're best friends. That was a cool moment.
1: I feel like we do need to play that at some point.
0: Just, it was.
2: Just for I bet he has it bookmarked. So send it to me.
0: You can bookmark stuff?
2: Stop. Stop it.
0: No, I haven't watched it since it happened. I thought the questions were fine. You know, what was funny was I went into this year with like the least amount of prepared questions that I usually have. Like last year, I was like brainstorming ahead of time, and I tried to this time too, but it was less fruitful, I guess is the best way to put it, itty bitty. And so we're sitting there in the first day, and Josh Heupel goes up to and I had this whole thing. I was like, listen, everyone talks about how Tennessee's biggest question mark is their quarterback, right? Mm-hmm. But like, if you look at the numbers, and I've done like a nerdy deep dive on this before, and I did another one before Media Days, and it's like, if you look at the numbers of him having a first year quarterback, the first year starters for him going back to when he was the OC at Mizzou with Drew Locke, they're incredible. I mean, they average about 262 yards passing per game, 31 touchdowns in the year, 7 interceptions. Like, they've all been really good. The worst one statistically was Nico Iamalieva. Nailed that name. And nice. So, I know, a lot of confidence. Did. I did.
1: Confidence.
0: So, anyway, I thought that would be a great question to ask. So he gets up there, and before anyone can even ask the question, he just goes in and goes, everyone's going to ask about the quarterback. Here's the thing. This is not new to us. It's our fifth time in 5 years having a first-year starter quarterback since we've been at Tennessee. Also, we've had a first-year starter in 7 of the last 9 years that I've been a coach. We've finished in the top 10 in scoring offense in 7 of those 9 years. And I was like, dang, that's exactly what I was going to ask.
1: Oh,
0: and so then as I raise my hand, Cobble is ahead of me, Michael Cobble from WBRG.
1: Cobble.
0: And as I have my hand raised, he asked the exact question. He goes, what's been the secret sauce about, you know, your success with first-year quarterbacks? And I was like, this mother.
1: What?
0: I'm not going to say it. And so then I went like this to the guy, like the moderator. I was like, hey, you know.
1: Like, I'm out.
0: Yeah, I'm out. And then next thing I know, the guy just puts the microphone in front of me. And I was like, coach, how are you? Are you mad at me? How are you today?
1: Oh, cool. Yeah.
0: So that was a fun one. But no, I thought it was like a really.
1: Coming from a guy that's never blanked on a question during an interview, like I can't really relate to
0: that. No, that's fair for sure. I appreciate you doing that in this time of need. I thought it was really good. Obviously the Beamer thing was a highlight for me. And then, but I thought there's a lot of good info like on some of the.
1: What'd you think about Heupel's kind of the golf ball and Mr. situation? So, inciting violence?
0: Here's the thing. Mm-hmm. I am citing, I hope LSU wins that game by 1,000 points. I do not like Tennessee at all. I live in Baton Rouge. I hope that this team right here wins by 1,000,000 points in that game. Tennessee fans deserve nothing but pain. They are terrible people,
1: okay,
0: especially on Twitter. But
1: someone hurt.
0: Here's the thing, if you're an LSU fan, you hired a coach who is like the king of trash talk and needling and talking crap on Twitter and social media. And it's hilarious, and you think it's hilarious, right? Like there's some things it's like we're not going to, you know, that have been not great, but like 95% of the things he says, they are hilarious, and you've wanted him to do that and all like all the things that come with it. You cannot sit here and clutch pearls and pretend that Josh Heupel is inciting violence. And the takes that people have, that's unbelievable that he would say that. Is he trying to get someone killed? No. No. He's making a very low-hanging fruit joke about something that he and I'm sure Kiffin have joked about off-air. It was that watching that happen, I was like, come on.
1: That's comedy, baby.
0: Off season. That's comedy, man. Come on now.
1: Come on now. I can say anything I want.
0: Don't ever give him the light. I'm so tired of this lib.
1: No, it was funny. I was just happy. That was the first day, too. I was just happy to get something, right, instead of coach speak. So the first day, we got some good stuff. And I liked what he said just because it was something.
0: Right.
1: Something to talk about.
0: And he's not one to usually do that.
1: And when we say inciting violence, we say it as a joke because, obviously.
0: No one's inciting
1: violence. But somebody in Knoxville right now is like, hell yeah, brother.
0: Coach

0: told me I could do it.
1: Who told me I could.
0: That part, I will. There is probably always one crazy.
1: Yeah.
0: That's like, I mean, it's the Harvey Epstein
1: I'm
0: gonna thing.
1: Bring a potato gun.
0: Imagine how inefficient. Somebody got stopped at the gates with a potato gun. I didn't think they'd notice.
1: Stuck it in my pants.
0: I mean, there is probably... I do want to live in a world where somebody gets arrested and then is screaming at the cops, the coach told me I could do it.
1: Apple told me to. I'm just listening.
0: So proud of you, Josh.
1: You want to live in that one? All right. We are going to go to break right here, and we are going to come back and close out hour number two. And then guess what? You got a whole another hour with us.
0: Hell yeah.
1: Me, Chris Marler, right here. Stick with us off the bench.
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1: All right, welcome back here to Off the Bench, closing out our number dos right here on a Wednesday morning, live from the Raising Cane's studio. We forgot to do weekend winners and losers earlier this week. But I was sitting back looking through the socials yesterday and just shaking my head about what, like, a huge winner for this entire summer. And it has really come to a culmination now that NFL has reported and we're back to football. Mike Vrabel, he did it. He absolutely, he did it.
2: The power of a dog.
1: The power.
3: PR pup.
1: So this man.
2: That's good.
1: Has absolutely survived. I didn't think it was possible. He brought a puppy out to make everybody forget that he cheated on his wife and was on a boat with a pregnant lady.
2: That can't
1: that
2: be
1: was
2: good
1: not pregnant for... with that, whose child is named Michael as well.
2: Oh, that, I forgot about that.
1: Yeah. So he did it. He survived.
2: Against the odds.
3: We were wrong.
1: We were wrong.
3: And well, but I thought more stuff was going to come out.
1: It just stopped.
3: I thought it was going to come out that the kid was Mike's.
2: Like, yeah.
3: After, what happened? Oh, whenever, who just signed with them? With Brown.
1: Yeah, AJ Brown.
3: When AJ Brown signed with them, I thought that immediately after, TMZ was going to be like, the son is actually Mike Vrabel's. Like, I thought it was going to be some.
1: Right.
3: But no, we were wrong.
1: I honestly can't believe because.
2: She's looking worse and worse.
1: Because new stuff was coming out every day. And then all of a sudden, it just stopped.
3: Yeah.
2: She's getting pulled over by cops and like, yeah. By the way, J.J. McCarthy sucks. Am I right? Like,
1: geez, people got paid yeah. In this situation. Yeah, like, sure. I thought it was in. Like, not a survivable situation. Like,
2: here's the thing.
1: After the whole the boat thing, I was like, oh my God.
3: It
2: shouldn't have been a survivable situation.
1: It shouldn't.
2: At all. But also, you got to think about who his owner is.
1: Yeah. I know.
2: I mean, the owner of that organization somehow is in.
1: But he's also, and, like, he's also the coach and the leader of other men who have wives and families and other assistant coaches who have wives that have to speak with and have to be around. Yeah. It was just a wild situation, but he did it. Right, power of a dog. This man has pulled all the stunts. He brought a dog to press conference. He took questions about Taylor Swift from one of the reporter's daughters.
3: Yeah.
1: Another, like, my God.
3: How are people falling for that?
1: They're falling for it. And, like, the reporters in Boston are like, oh, this is so great. What a relatable
2: guy. Great
1: kid.
2: Guy.
1: What a relatable guy.
3: He wasn't thinking about his kids.
2: He would never. You don't know that.
1: That's right. Stick with us for hour number three, Off the Bench.
0: Off the Bench.
1: It's time.
2: Is it time?
1: It's time.
2: Tell me when.
1: Right now.
2: Say it?
1: Yeah.
2: Hey, Tommy.
1: Yeah, I got to go, Tommy.
2: Ah, Tommy.
1: Go, Tommy.
2: That's too much.
1: Yeah, no, that was good. I like that. All right. That was good. Go to gotommys.com.
2: What was the ad?
1: We have so much passion when we talk about it. That's the passion that Tommy's gives you. Every single project, go to gotommys.com. 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So it is good for a lifetime. That, you know, that's pretty good. That's a long time.
2: That's
1: right
2: a
1: there.
2: Long time.
1: That's a very long time. 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
0: 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Off the Bench with Jacob Hester and Matt Flynn.
13: Hands to Hester, and Hester. Yep, got it. 5 out of 5.
0: From carrying each other to a natty to carrying each other on the air.
13: Flynn is back to throw.
0: From the Raising Cane Studio, it's Off the Bench

0: All right, welcome back here off the bench. Hour number three, live from the Raising Cane's studio. And I'm very excited right now. This is what I've been waiting for this morning. Because guess what we're getting right now? We're getting a Razor report. We got our guy, Mr.
1: And
0: brand new daddy as well.
1: Don't Mr. call him daddy.
0: Why?
1: I didn't like that at all.
0: What's what a child calls their father?
2: He is.
1: Hey, daddy.
0: Well, we got Taylor Sharp here at Marler to talk about Razor. What's up, buddy? How you doing?
3: Hey, what's going on, guys? Matt, you can call me daddy. Plenty of people do. It's no big deal. One more person to the list, not a huge deal.
1: Out of the gates.
0: Straight out of the gates. Taylor, I just want to say first on behalf of Team OTB, congratulations. I know we told you that in private, but congratulations, buddy. We miss you around here, but all for good reason.
3: Hey, I miss you guys too. You know, I'm getting a little stir crazy. I think I've actually left the house every single day since we got home from the hospital. So, you know, it's one of those things that, dude, I was telling you guys on Monday evening when I found out that I was going to be out. It moved quick, man. I mean, we had a doctor's appointment at 11:30 Monday. She came home. I went back to work. She called me about 2 o'clock. Was like, hey, I think I'm having some contractions, about 40 seconds each, you know, about like 3.5 minutes apart. I'm like, okay, I'm on the way home. And then about 4:30, we decided, hey, we need to go ahead and go to the hospital.
0: Yeah.
3: Checked into our room, maybe 6:30, 7 o'clock. And then she got her epidural at 10. Water broke about 1:30, maybe at 3:30 Tuesday morning. I mean, it was quick.
0: That's awesome, dude.
1: Taylor, I'm glad we could talk about all how this affected you. Where's the baby?
3: The baby is actually currently inside. I'm outside because
2: so what are we talking
3: you guys may
2: to
3: not
2: you
3: know this.
0: For? Yeah, we just really like, wanted
2: we
0: to see
2: literally only called you to see Razor.
0: We still got to get the video connected so yeah. Our viewers can. Will, what button does he need?
2: Here
0: push?
2: We go. I don't know.
1: I don't love this.
0: Yeah.
2: Just fix Chris's camera now.
1: Just get me off screen.
3: All right, hang on. I'm gonna show you guys.
0: All right. There you are.
1: Hair looks good.
0: Hair looks great.
1: Is he walking already? That's a dog, idiot.
0: Oh, Razor.
1: Oh, he's not there. What a fake out.
0: Oh.
2: Stop it. Oh.
1: He's pointing
3: our little
1: his ears
3: guy.
1: When he talks.
0: What a little nugget.
2: Oh my God.
1: Dude, full head of hair.
3: Yeah, he's doing great.
1: That's awesome.
3: He came out. The doctor's literal words were, oh, guys, I see the head. I can braid the hair if you want me to. So it was,
1: this camera it was
3: quite the sight.
2: He does have like a full head of hair.
0: What a cute. You helped make that? That is a beautiful baby.
3: I don't know. Like, when I saw the baby was as cute as it was, I was like, you know, am I really the dad of this? But it turns out I am. So
0: that's awesome. That's good, man. So let me ask you this. So just as
1: Mike Rebels.
0: Okay. All right. Hester and I kind of told the stories of when we left the hospital for the first time with a child. How was your experience? The nurse takes him out there and puts you in that car and closes it behind you. How was that feeling? Just knowing it was y'all? And the baby, and there was
3: dude,
0: nobody.
3: It was, I mean, the process of it, it was insane. Like, they came in, Victoria's water broke, and the nurses were saying, hey, you know, we want you to do some practice pushes, go ahead. And they were like, actually, stop pushing. Baby's almost here. Doctor's 15 minutes out. We don't want to have to deliver this baby on our own. And then she was like, okay, doctor's here. Like, let's get ready to go. And at that point, like, you know, lights were still a little bit dim in the room. Like, the nerve factor was stuff a lot. Like, for me, like, I always tell people, like, Victoria had a much worse physical time. I think emotionally I had the worst time out of the two of us.
1: Unbelievable.
3: I was not able to handle it. But we made it happen. No passing out in the delivery room. Mm. That was good as well.
0: So we got a little bit of, we heard
2: can
0: everything.
2: We do, yeah, can we say the real name? Since we already saw Razor,
0: yeah.
2: Can you call us? It sounds kind of bad.
1: Yeah. It's not Razor's fault. It's yours.
2: Oh, and now he's frozen.
1: No,
0: he's frozen. Yeah. Let's skip.
3: You guys, look, I had the chance to actually officially change the name, Razor, because they spelled the name wrong on the birth certificate. I had to go back to the hospital the next morning by myself, get everything changed before they send it off to Social Security. So the power was in my hands, but I didn't want to have marital issues on top of having a baby, so I kept the name the same.
0: You had the chance. You had every opportunity.
1: How'd they spell it? Did they put the apostrophe in the wrong place?
3: So it was. So it's his name's Griffin. G R I F F I N. They put G R I F F O N. So my guy's name was going to be Griffon if I didn't pick up.
1: That's nice.
2: Like Moon.
1: Yeah.
3: Like Moon Griffon. Exactly. First thing I thought of.
0: Oh, that is hilarious.
2: Wait. So can we do a normal phone call?
0: Yeah, we're going to call you. It's kind of blipping.
2: It sounds bad.
3: Yeah, that's fine.
2: Okay, bye.
1: You look great.
0: He's absolutely glowing.
1: He said he had to leave by himself.
0: By himself.
1: He had to go up there by himself.
0: He had ever else.
1: Did we find out how Victoria's doing?
0: There's
1: like once.
0: Well, we hadn't got to that question. His phone is cutting out.
1: I'm getting texts on the text line. Do we have that? One of my neighbors is asking right now, Nick Baldwin, great proctologist. He said, this baby's name is Razor? That's not good.
0: Yes.
1: Yeah, that is the only answer.
0: Yeah, the answer is yes. Sometimes what somebody goes by is not what's on the birth certificate.
1: Yeah.
0: I do like Griffon, though.
1: Yeah.
0: I don't know why you changed that.
1: I mean, that sounds kind of like Gaston from Beauty and the Beast. Not a great character. Sure.
2: We're so back.
0: We're so back. We got you
1: here?
2: Yeah,
4: I'm here, guys.
1: Ooh, that's much better.
0: Okay, great.
4: Sorry about that. I guess out in LP, we haven't invented internet yet. So maybe it was a little spotty. Well, I don't know if it's me or you guys. But
0: it got a little confused because you went from the outside to the inside.
4: Yeah.
0: So internet got a little confused.
4: I'm sure it's fine, but it was a process, man. I mean, it was one of those pizza at Woman's Hospital. Anyone that has to go, the pizza in the cafeteria is phenomenal. Biggest takeaway.
1: We do need a segment on just your food takes. Most of them.
4: So here's the thing. Everyone talked about like the burger. Okay, the burger. Everyone was like, "Oh, you got to go get the burger. It's our famous burger." And I'm like, "Well, it's not too famous. I've never heard of it." But we go down there. We get the burger. 6 out of 10. Fine. Pizza. Pizza was 8 out of 10, man. Pizza was

0: pizza with salad.
1: Hospital food's really underrated.
2: Yeah, I don't disagree
1: like a Panera
2: with
1: bread.
2: That take at all.
0: Well, everything for her was free. I had to pay for mine, but like, dude, I think I had lunch and dinner just for me. I think $18 total for the two.
1: Yeah. Like, did you leave a Yelp review about
2: why
1: that?
2: Why did she get free
3: so
2: food?
3: Dead at this.
1: Like, how is your
3: Victoria
1: wife for the
3: carrying a baby for 10 months, gave birth to the child, and Taylor's like, I had to pay $18. Yeah.

0: this whole thing about you, Taylor.
1: I'm the one talking right
2: now. So how is Mama doing?
1: Victoria's doing great. You know, I mean, she handled it like a champ. Like, I mean, like, she was telling me, I don't know if her epidural worked too much. She's like, Taylor, I can't feel anything, so I don't know how hard I'm supposed to push. But then she was awesome. I mean, I couldn't have done it. I always tell people, like, good thing I'm not the woman or we wouldn't be having any children. But she was great, man. I mean, it's like, you know, you think you love someone, then you see them give birth, and you're like, you love them even more. I mean, she was
0: worried where that was going.
3: Wait, that was actually that was really nice.
0: Yeah, 9 minutes in, it's nice that you brought that up.
2: Hey, that's very well put, because that's a real feeling, and to see what women go through during that process, it does. It's you look at them in a different light, and it's a very good one.
1: Dude, she was awesome. I was like, I could not have done this. Like, yep. I hate that you're going through it, but I'm glad that I'm not.
2: While she was giving birth, were you behind her, like whispering to her, come on, you were the Baker Mayfield at giving birth?
1: No, I didn't do that, because he kind of plummeted down the stretch last year. We didn't really want that to happen.
0: Man.
1: You know, unfortunately,
3: were you by her head or by her legs?
1: I was kind of hip height.
3: Oh, okay.
1: And here's the thing, guys. I told you guys, I was like, We're staying chest up.
0: Yeah,
1: we're gonna sit there. We're gonna talk. I watched the whole thing.
0: Oh. All right,
2: good for you.
0: Yeah,
1: yeah. But honestly, like, I didn't have anything to do, because they were like, "We're bringing in 9 nurses. We want you to stand there." And I'm like, well, "I'm gonna stand there and look like an idiot." And your eyes just naturally go to where everybody else is looking, so it wound up happening like that.
0: All right,
2: awesome. Well, congrats, buddy. That's incredible. We're very happy for you. I'm sure our listeners are very happy for you. We saw you for a little bit on video, and you were glowing.
0: You were.
1: So, yeah, I got the fatherly glow, you know.
2: Yeah,
1: we're already working dad bod. Like, we're way ahead of the curve on that one. So, like, we're going to be in full swing by the time we get back.
2: What about dad jokes?
1: We had some of those in the chamber before.
2: Oh, yeah.
1: But we got a book on the way of dad jokes, so we're gonna be on top of that as well.
2: All right, so I can just, we've been talking about it here. Like, we can just imagine you being at the house. And just like red face, like ready to explode with some sort of take.
0: Oh boy.
2: We're going to give you the floor and let you talk NFL, college, whatever.
1: I never watch the national sports shows on TV, right? Because they're just a bunch of talking heads. Like, whatever. Who cares what they say? But I don't have anything else to turn on when it's like midday. You know, so like this morning, I woke up. It was like 6 a.m. Get Up was on. So I was like, all right, we're going to turn on Get Up for the first time in like 6 years. We kick that on, and then Victoria comes in, turns it off, and I'm like, I can't get mad about her turning it off, you know. But at the same time, I'm like, Victoria, this is all I have. So it's been a struggle.
2: This is all I have. You didn't want to listen to Canty?
1: No, I didn't want to listen to Canty. You know, I didn't want to get in the truck, drive around, hear about how Jalen Hurts is incredibly disrespected across all NFL circles. I was going to pass on that.
2: So let me ask you this. All right, I thought about you yesterday, because NFL teams have all reported, they have officially started training camp around the NFL. No deal, long-term deal for Baker Mayfield in Tampa, since you are a fake Tampa fan, but a real Baker fan. He is betting on himself. So what are your thoughts on them not signing him to a long-term contract and him just saying, you know what, we've reported now? Yeah, no more talks.
1: I mean, it makes sense for him, like, focused on the season. He's bet on himself his whole career. My issue more is, like, if you go look at Tampa's roster, who are you paying? Because now Vita Vea wants a new contract. He's going to sit in, so he doesn't get fined, but he hasn't been practicing. You're not going to pay your what you hope is your franchise quarterback. Mike Evans is out of the building. You don't have that contract. Like, you're paying Antoine Winfield top safety money, but outside of that, you're kind of bargain bin shopping for a while. Like, Tampa's got a lot of money on the books, and they're not paying anyone. So I don't really get it from their perspective. It's one of those things I always look at and I say, be careful what you wish for, because, like, you're going to let this guy walk out of the room. Who are you going to bring in to replace him? Like, say what you want about Baker Mayfield. He's been there 2 years or 3 years. They won the division two times. Probably should have won it last year instead of all the injuries. So I don't really know what they're waiting for, like, what else they want to see. Like, 2 years ago, Baker went out there and threw 40 touchdown passes. Like, if that wasn't enough for you, what do you want to see from him this year that is going to be enough? Just, it's kind of confusing on their end for it.
0: Did they re-sign Wirfs yet?
1: No, like, they do. Like, they're paying two people. They're paying Tristan Wirfs and Antoine Winfield. That's it. Mm. Like, they're not paying Evans. I mean, you're paying Chris Godwin a little bit, but who cares? He never plays anyway. So, I mean, I don't.

0: really understand.
1: They're going to let the Saints sneak up on them, aren't they?
0: Dude, the Saints are going to pass. I mean, I don't think they're sneaking up on anybody at this point. I mean,
2: oh boy.
1: Yeah, I agree with you, buddy. Okay, so new father. Sounds like you're well on your way to Father of the Year. when are we going to see your face around here?
0: I'll be back Tuesday. I will be back Tuesday.
1: All right. Well,
2: that's Tuesday. Enough time off.
0: Well, look, you know what? Paul O'Neill, they gave him 2 weeks twice, and I was like, look, Paul gets 2 weeks, I get 2 weeks. And so it works around here. So we're getting the full 2 week in. I know Jake was like, Taylor, we had Harlow, and I was back the next day. And I'm like, Jake, I understand that. That was kid number five, man. What? It's his first. It's new for us. Everything the baby does still terrifies us, so I need an adjustment here.
1: Well, I'm sure Braxton and Paul and Cassie, they're going to be fired up to have you back for sure.
0: I'm all fired up to be back again. You know, you guys know this. I'm one of those people that I don't do good sitting still. I don't like to be boring. I'm getting a little stir crazy up in here.
1: How many times have you cut the lawn since you've been there?
0: Actually none. Lawn's a little dead right now, but I think today's going to be the day. I think today we're going to let it die.
2: Yeah, get out of the house.
0: It hasn't rained. I'm not going to be the loser in the front yard aerating his lawn and watering it. Who does that?
3: People who care about their lawns.
2: Care about the baby, Taylor. Stay inside.
1: Did you just call people losers who water their grass?
3: He's such a lawn poser.
0: You just stand out there with a water hose watering your grass. If I'm ever that bored, I want you to kick my ass, okay?
3: Yeah. Have you ever heard of a sprinkler?
1: Not expensive.
0: Guys, I don't have a sprinkler. We're not doing that.
1: They cost the same as your meal at Women's Hospital.
3: Right.
0: Okay, so here's the thing, Matt. Like, I do like cutting grass, but also it's very hot. So, like, if the grass happens to die, I cut it and don't have to cut it for a while. Not the worst thing in the world.
1: Oh, boy. I guess that's a fair point, but you're right, Alondra. Like, we've said it. Ever since he didn't know what type of grass he had.
3: Yeah.
2: What are you, a Bermuda or a fescue man?
3: He doesn't know.
2: Hour three.
0: I don't know. I mean, it's the green kind.
1: It's not
0: blue grass. I know.
1: I guess now it's brown.
2: Brown grass. Yeah.
1: Yeah.
2: Poop grass.
1: All right, Taylor. We appreciate you. You got a beautiful baby over there. Appreciate you sharing Razor with us.
0: Absolutely. FaceTime. Thanks for having me.
1: Y'all take care of him, and we're excited to get you back here next week. But enjoy your time, and take care of Victoria. Take care of the fam, and we'll see you next week, buddy.
0: Yep, see ya.
1: All right, there he is, new member of the Wolfpack.
2: Oh,
1: Griffon Razor Sharp.
3: Yeah.
2: Can you imagine how I would have lost my mind? They're like, so sorry, we spelled the name wrong. You're gonna have to come back up here.
1: God.
2: Like day one into fatherhood.
3: At a lesser extent, they did that to my sister.
2: Really?
3: Like her name's Sophia. And my mom wanted to do it with an F. They did a PH instead.
2: Ugh.
3: So it's not that big of a deal, but
2: I didn't have a name for the first week, apparently, my mom said. She couldn't figure it out. It was like Baby Boy Marler, I think, which is still what I go by in the streets, which is nice.
1: But like the day after baby's born, you have to go to a federal.
3: I would rage so hard.
1: Federal building to get that check.
3: I would say
2: you're going to have to come back
1: now,
2: in here.
1: In fairness,
2: buddy, get some white out.
1: It is the first baby, but in fairness, they'll know for next time.
3: Yeah.
1: You do like have the opportunity to check the spelling.
2: Well, he was down in the basement getting some food. So it's like, I mean, what do you want him to be in charge of?
1: Something. Anyway, it's good to talk to our guy. He'll be back next week with lots of takes.
3: So many takes. Jared, he just had one.
2: That's
1: right. All right. Stick with us. What time is it right now? It's 9:17. We got a decent amount of show left. Are you ready? Are you out of your word count for the day? Have you hit it?
2: I'm not even close.
1: Okay. All right. We'll stick with us. We'll try to reach Marler's word count for the day right here on Off the Bench.
4: Off the Bench.
1: All right. 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
2: Yeah, you know me.
1: That's right. You nailed that. Good job.
2: Thank you.
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1: super easy to work with. You call them, you talk to them about, you know, whether you want to buy a new car or a used car, or you want to buy a cool looking car. 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All right, so we all NFL teams have reported to training camp. We are a week away from LSU reporting to training camp. So what better time to talk about baseball than right now? It kind of caught my eye yesterday. We've talked about it and given updates throughout the summer about how well some of our LSU guys have been doing in the big leagues at so early. We talked about Cade Anderson. Give a little update on some awesome things that our former Tigers are doing right now. Let's talk about Tommy Tanks right now. I believe he had 4 hits again yesterday.
2: Oh, my God, he did.
1: Yeah, so he's batting. So right now he's got 39 total big league at-bats. He's got 14 hits, so he's batting .359 with an on-base percentage of .390.
3: That's crazy.
1: And only struck out 3 times.
2: Yeah, that's bad right there.
1: So yesterday he went 4-for-4 against the Red Sox. He's obviously got brought up for a reason because he's been consistently playing well, but probably also playing pretty hot as well. So, and that has certainly continued. I mean, so what a start to Tommy Tank's career when he's got called up. So I wish him nothing but the success. And hopefully I know it's their long seasons and I know it's tough to like stay hot, but he's certainly done that. So
2: you see this sometimes though. I mean, I hate to bring up the one person that I feel like me and Hester always talk about. Francoeur did that out of the gates. Yeah. It leveled off. Like, Tommy's a much better hitter than Jeff was.
1: Incredible. I mean, .359. And if you start out for a couple of games, you can have an absurd batting average. But now, I mean, he's got 39. He's got 39 at bats so far. So
2: your boy Gage Jung.
1: Yeah.
2: He shoved last night against the Sox. 6 innings, only gave 3 hits.
1: Very good.
2: No worries.
1: Yeah, I've heard his name a lot.
2: Yeah.
1: Recently too, so I know he's pitching well. Anthony Ianson. Yeah, I think the last outing was 2 or 3 days ago. Lowered his ERA to 1.13 across 2 levels. He's got a 4-0 win-loss record, 1.13 ERA, and that's 63.2 innings pitched with 84 strikeouts. And I think that's single A and double A ball,
3: yeah.
1: I believe.
3: So between him and levels. Cade Anderson, though, it's ridiculous.
2: That's absurd.
3: So, they combined have a below 3 ERA.
2: That's so stupid. That is unbelievable.
1: Yes. Yeah,
2: so 1-1-3.
1: So Cade's got 15 starts now. I believe he pitched yesterday. He is 9-1 win loss, 1.27 ERA, 77.2 innings pitched, and 115 strikeouts.
2: That's Alondra, that's a 2-4 combined ERA. 2.4 combined ERA.
3: Yeah, like
1: exactly.
3: I just said combined they have below 3. That's crazy.
2: But yeah.
3: Insane actually.
2: That's so a graphic.
1: For both those guys.
3: Yeah, it should be.
1: So for both those guys, specifically, Cade being the number 2 overall pick, clearly there's a plan in place, a long-term plan in place, or these guys would be in the show. I don't know a lot about baseball and how it all works and when people get called up.
3: Right. I don't follow the Mariners enough to know what their pin looks like or what their money situation is or anything like that. Well, I guess it wouldn't really matter the money, but I just don't know enough about the Marlins.
2: They're pretty bad.
3: They suck. The Marlins as an organization to say, yeah, they're waiting on this for Cade or whatever. Yeah.
2: The Mariners they're in third.
3: Oh, I said Marlins. Mariners is what I meant. Yeah,
2: they're 53-55. Maybe you don't bring them up because they're 1.5 games out of a wild card right now. Mm. That would be the only reason. I mean, Gage Jump and Tommy Tanks coming up.
3: They're doing well.
2: Yeah.
3: Yeah.
2: The A's are terrible. They're 9 games out, but they're 45-62. They're really bad. I mean, the Red Sox, Ianson is, I wish they'd bring him up immediately, but they've somehow caught fire and won 15 straight games, and that ended last Thursday, I believe. But they've been one of the best teams in baseball over the last month or so. But they're still only a game and a half up in the wild card. So.
1: The Mariners are game and a half back of the wild card?
2: Yeah. They're 53-55.
1: That's not like tanking season.
2: No. But it makes sense not to bring him up, maybe.
3: Yeah.
2: Because you don't want to get him in the... bringing up a guy that's a rookie at that level in a situation where... it's very few times I feel like that's worked out really well in that kind of stage. Andrew Jones, when he was 19, came up in, 96, 30 years ago. He hit, 2 home runs, I think, in his first start in the World Series, something like that. But that is... Very few times you bring a kid up that early and that it goes well, I feel like, under those kind of lights.
1: Yeah, clearly there's a plan in place, and I'm sure for pitching you want to be cautious. You want to take your time. Maybe it's like a quarterback. If you play him too early, maybe you could ruin him.
2: There's no confidence and things like that. Confidence right now.
1: But my God, that's so a combined between Cade Anderson and Anthony Ianson, a combined total of 2.4 ERA.
3: I mean, the Mariners as a bullpen, as a pitching staff, have a 3.71 ERA. Huh.

0: So not awful.
1: Yes.
0: And they got that guy Brian Wu.
1: Yeah, someone just said in the chat though, that Mariners pitching is really good.
0: Yeah. So, and like I said, like I didn't follow it enough to know, but now looking at that, like I can see why they're kind of waiting. Yep.
2: If they have the same record as the A's, he would be up by now.
0: Yeah,
2: 1,000%.
1: So that's LSU guys that are currently doing awesome, good, big things in Major League. LSU baseball right now, we're fighting for someone. Is that true?
0: Yeah, Logan Schmidt.
1: Okay.
0: Left-handed pitcher out of, where's he from? Is he from here?
2: I have no idea.
1: Yeah, I don't know.
0: Well, I don't know where he's from, but Logan Schmidt, he was drafted at 59 by the Guardians, turned it down. And now I guess we're just kind of waiting on his decision to see if he's going to go to JUCO or come to LSU and
2: California.
0: Oh, mm-hmm. California.
1: And how is that even a question mark, I guess?
0: I mean, you have a different opinion than I do, so. What's or like there? A different.
2: Not really. I mean, I think we're on the same
0: page. Or a different take on it.
2: I think I understand where he's coming from in terms of the decision is going to be made because in college baseball now, you have to wait 3 years to get drafted, right? Unless you're over a certain age, like yeah. Ariel, you have to do that for two. Mm-hmm. But the rule is if you go JUCO, you can go pro again after 1 year. He is their highest-ranked prospect, or supposed to be their highest-ranked draftable prospect, which is really saying something. That class was loaded. Like, that class was absolutely loaded. He went 59th, and then who was it again? The Guardians. They spent all their money.
0: Yeah.
2: They just spent all their money, and so they only had $1.7 million left, which in that slot value is it's not even close, right? Yeah. So he said he's not going to go. He can go to LSU or he can go to JUCO. I think I understand if he goes to JUCO.
0: Yeah.
2: Because you can go and be draft eligible for 1 year. Your stats should look pretty dominant because you're playing against lesser competition.
0: Mm-hmm.
2: There's much less of a chance for you to get lost in the weeds in the SEC. But you were saying also, like, I mean, why the hell would you not come here and get developed?
0: Yeah, well, and also, like, I guess I didn't know this part of it. So you say the Guardians ran out of money.
2: Yeah.
0: Okay, so if he were to say, all right, I'm going to sign with you, would he have not gotten that money? Or, like, what?
2: They only had $1.7 million left in their bonus pool.
1: I guess for that slot, he could have gotten more.
2: Yeah.
0: No, for sure. But I'm just trying, like, that might change my opinion on, like, whether or not he would have gotten any sort of money. But, like, so if he would have signed, he would have got something, right?
2: Well, it says the slot value is only 1.6.
0: So he could have got his contract then.
2: But he also was a guy, but also he was supposed to go a lot higher, I think. Not a lot higher, but he was, like, 59 was still
0: that's
2: relatively low in comparison for maybe where he thought he was going to get drafted. Either way, they only had $1.7 million.
0: Yeah.
2: Maybe I'm wrong on this. Maybe someone in the chat knows a little bit more
0: about
2: it.
0: No, I'm just curious because, like, it might change my opinion if, like, he said no because he wasn't going to get whatever money.
2: Right.
0: But, like, if money's a thing, I don't understand turning down going to the – I get that you can next year go re-enter the draft, and whereas if you went to LSU, you'd have to wait until 2028, I think it was, or 29, I don't remember.
2: Yeah.
0: But I think he'd have to wait till 2028 to re-enter to be able to go to the MLB.
2: Right.
0: So I get that logic of, like, oh, I just want to wait for a year. But I just don't know how much you can get – in a year out of JUCO versus
2: not much.
0: At LSU.
2: I mean,
0: so in my head, if you're turning down $1.6 million and 59th overall draft, you're not saying no to go to a junior college. You're saying no to go develop and maybe make some money at LSU too.
2: And maybe, I mean, like, the ceiling is probably, like, I don't know how much more you're going to make, if, like, how much higher you're going to go in the draft than 59th overall. Scona brought up a good point the other day, which was if you're a kid that has zero intention of going to college, right, and you are going to go pro, and for your entire process you're saying, like, I know I'm going to get drafted here. I have no intention of going to Baton Rouge. This is where I'm going to go.
0: Mm-hmm.
2: And now all of a sudden you not only probably have to go, but you have to be there for 3 years.
0: Yeah.
2: I understand that probably looking like a lifetime
0: to
2: get 18 years old. I mean, like, I brought up the Bryce Harper thing because it's kind of similar, even though his was like to circumvent the draft to go, you know, before he was, I think he went as like a junior in high school and played in JUCO.
0: Yeah.
2: Not the same thing here, but I would assume, I mean, buddy, don't go to JUCO and put up a 4.4 ERA. You know what I mean? Like that would be pretty tough. I think, I don't know how much he would be getting from NIL here.
0: But now that, like, okay, so somebody put in the chat, Dave T or something, he said he had a dollar value set and they did not reach it, so that's why he didn't sign. So he didn't sign because they couldn't get to the dollar amount he wanted. That actually might change my opinion on it a little bit more to, like, maybe he's giving them time to get their contract situation together so that next year he's like, okay, did y'all get it together? Let's go. Mm-hmm. Kind of thing.
2: He'd be gone either way.
1: I'm definitely an amateur when it comes to knowing how all this ins and outs.
2: Not like us.
1: Not like y'all. But just from, like, hearing this, kind of y'all talk about it, like, in depth for the first time, it sounds like, okay, if you can't reach a number that's on the slot value, that's one thing. You're right. It might change the whole opinion on everything. Yeah. But if you are thinking that you should have gone higher to potentially get more money, this is like playing, like, LSU playing directional school U. Like, it's a no-win situation. You can only lose by going to JUCO. Do you think if you go and have a sub-1 ERA in JUCO, you're going to get drafted higher? No, I don't think so.
2: But if he goes and he starts, like, he's a lefty throwing 97, right? Like, I think he
0: 99.
2: Tops out
1: 99. 99. 99.
0: Okay, 99.
1: So if he's, 98.
2: Okay, that also changes things. Because if you you guys got anything?
0: If
2: he goes up over, well, I'm just saying, if he ends up, like, if it's 97 and he starts on 100 from the left side, then maybe you see your number go up a little bit higher. I mean, that's, you're messing with a lot of stuff here, because two rounds, or like the first 60 picks, there's only so much higher you can go, especially with JUCO. And now, does he have leverage as much as he did before? I mean, listen, I will say this from, like, the draft process as a whole, and it's just changed a lot over the last, like, 20 years when I was draft eligible. If you're a lefty, you have some of the most, like power and leverage out of anybody in the draft. If you're a lefty pitcher and you're throwing that hard already.
0: Good breaking ball, too.
2: Man, even better.
0: I know.
2: How's that change?
0: The change is good, too.
2: You got a sweeper? Yeah, there's so many new pitches now.
0: So many.
1: I saw a sweeper come across, like, a broadcast the other day. I was like, what?
2: It's a real thing. he probably still has a lot of leverage. And I think, unlike what we talked about earlier with, like, the football stuff.
0: Yeah.
2: Like, agents and this type of athlete, this type of, like, a guaranteed baseball contract, they are probably advising him the best way possible. So.
0: Yeah, for sure. I think my, like, thing, Jake and I kind of talked about this whenever it was first announced that he was not going to the MLB, that it's, for me, it's the same argument that we made with Steven Milam.
2: You're right.
0: Like, you can go to the draft now, get drafted at whatever spot you get drafted at, be in the minors for however long you're going to be in the minors. Because he's not going to be like a Tommy Tanks or
2: Milam?
0: No. So, for me, like, it's kind of the same thing. Like, do you want to go to a JUCO?
2: Right.
0: And then the next season go to the MLB draft. And Daniel in the chat actually brings up a good point. Like, they might not even, the MLB might not even play next season. Like,
2: also true.
0: The strike is, like, a very really possible point. Thing. And, like, shout out Daniel in the chat for bringing that up. Like,
2: shout out D.
0: That is a good point. Like, they are very close to just not even having a season next season. So, I mean, if you want to also put that in there, that's another year that you can be at LSU making more money, being where fans love you. You're traveling, like, in style. And with the minor leagues, you're going to, like, Durham, North Carolina, Raleigh-Durham, and you're, which is a great city, whatever. But,
2: well, but I mean,
0: you're going to Round Rock, Texas. Yeah.
2: JUCO versus Division I at this level, the facilities and the difference there.
0: Yeah.
2: That,
0: versus minor leagues?
2: Dude, going to school
0: at
2: a junior college and having to live in that type of, like, that small town, like, that is. It depends on where he goes. Maybe he goes to, like, Chipola or something like that. It's, like, a pretty well-known place out in Florida. They put a ton of people in the league.
0: Yeah.
2: Maybe he goes there. I don't know.
1: Well, that's not great. Yeah, we're gonna wrap it up. I think we can all agree that LSU is better than junior college.
0: Minor leagues.
1: So if this guy wants a chance to one day play for the Pirates, he should come to LSU. All right, and if you want a chance to go to the best grocery store around, go to Rouse's. And
2: Rouse's.
1: You can also go to Rouse's.com. Why would I send you to a website
2: for a
1: grocery store? Well, because you can go to the website. You can type in your zip code, and it's going to tell you exactly what all the deals are running at all the local Rouse's markets near your house. So, like, every week it changes, too. You might get a 10% off here, 20% off there. It's absolutely incredible. So go to Rouse's.com, check out those specials, and go when you're shopping for the week, when you're shopping for the weekend. It's almost tailgating season, too. Make sure you're doing all that shopping with the local company, the local grocery store that is doing amazing things in the community and has been growing all over the Gulf South. So they are absolutely awesome, awesome people over there too. Incredibly staffed, the best selections. Go get your Mai Hi over there too. So go pick it up. Stay hydrated. It is hot as you know what out there. So hey, go

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1: 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And when we come back, we got two segments left in this show. 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
8: 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Jim's Firearms.
2: Tigers turn talkers. This is Off the Bench.
0: Can you play that part?
4: I guess so.
1: You don't talk, like, things happen like that. You just keep going. You just move past it.
0: No, can you stay on air?
4: I don't know.
1: Right. You know, I mean, I honestly don't know.
4: Who cares?
1: But we did it, and
4: we're going to move past it.
1: Welcome back. Yeah.
4: God, it wasn't even a
1: come on, dude. Just go. Just go past.
4: You're new here.
0: All right, let's move on.
1: What a noob.
0: You know what? I can't come tomorrow.
1: Hey, welcome back to Off the Bench.

0: inch.
1: Well, let's see if Richard and oh, he did.
0: Oh, that's right. Oh, wow. You might have been cut.
1: Okay, he can do Tuesday and Thursday next week, possibly Friday.
0: Oh, look at there.
1: So you got there tomorrow and Friday here.
2: Oh, really?
1: Yeah.
2: Is that okay with that one guy in the chat?
1: Probably not, but who cares? You can do it. It's YouTube.
2: Oh, can you really?
0: You just got to know. Like, oh, gosh.
2: Wait, can you not?
0: Oh, yeah, I think you can. Think...
1: No, it's YouTube. Who cares? Come on. You're like, yeah.
2: Yeah, I don't know why I did this with it. That was.
0: Why'd you, like, flail your wrist around when you did it, too?
2: That's just my wrist, you jerk. Uh-oh.
0: You can't say that.
2: Oh, we canceled the meeting.
0: Hey, guess what? All right, there's one thing you do got to remember.
2: What's that?
0: When you do this morning show, especially like a couple of days in a row,
2: yeah,
0: the day doesn't end at 10 a.m. Like, you still have to go and be a productive citizen.
2: That's a hell of a thing for you to say to me, Matt.
0: Yep.
2: Last week you in Tampa, told me, all week, I was like, what are you doing for this? He goes, I don't know, I'm taking a nap.
0: Like, what? Like, I didn't have anything to do.
2: It's like 10:15 in the morning. No, it's 11:15.
0: Which you can't go do.
2: Yeah. I got to go to the Apple store.
0: Because you can't think it's all done and then go do some day drinking.
2: What?
0: Like Tony Romo.
2: Dude. Listen.
0: Did everybody watch his video, the body cam?
2: Daytime DUIs.
1: Yeah, I saw it.
3: Yeah.
0: Okay, so let me just give you my opinion first. Obviously, do not drink and drive. Very bad.
2: Yeah.
0: Drinking and driving is bad.
1: It
0: don't
1: is.
0: Do it.
1: Like a buzz driving.
0: But I did have questions.
2: Okay, what?
0: No, it's not. It's not at all.
2: Feeling a little bit loose. Not, getting in and out of the lanes quicker.
0: What's that movie? And he's like, I saw those magical numbers. 0.7.
2: Oh, it's Step Brothers.
0: Yeah, that's right.
2: I'm sitting there drinking with Seal.
0: Yeah. I saw them at 0.79.
2: It's such a perfect character.
0: Okay, so I watched this video. And you never know how. We've seen a lot of different body cam footages of athletes kind of like looking like douches, like recently.
2: Yeah.
0: Like, oh, I'm going to call the president, or I'm like,
2: that's
0: crazy. Do you know who I am? Have you ever? And I haven't always talked nice about Tony Romo, like, as an on air guy. Like, I don't like love his broadcast.
1: I don't know, dude.
0: It's
2: but, really like, good.
0: But like,
1: either
0: or. I thought he handled the situation pretty good. I thought he was very respectful.
1: Yeah.
0: I thought he was
1: going to Grandma and Grandpa's house.
2: Yeah, out of all the daytime drunk drivers I've seen, he was one of the like the nicest.
0: It did bring up a question. Like, I had a question during the thing. Can you not call an attorney in a situation where you want to ask a question? Like, you should be able to do that in all situations. And she said no. Like, and I'm not saying she handled it wrong. I don't know the situation.
1: Oh, yeah.
0: Like, I don't know the protocol there. But I thought he handled everything. So as soon as she said, we are going to do a field sobriety test, he was like, okay, well, I'm going to call my attorney.
1: Yeah.
0: But she said, no. Is that a normal thing to say? Can you stop somebody from doing that? And maybe someone in the chat can answer. I know my father's an attorney, but I don't know the answer to that.
1: You didn't get that gene.
2: Your dad's an attorney?
0: Yeah. Daddy. That's what you call a callback.
1: I'm dead.
0: No, Daddy, no.
2: Whoa.
1: Yes, police can stop you from calling a lawyer during a field sobriety test. You do not have a constitutional right to have an attorney present or to consult with one before deciding whether to perform roadside physical tests.
2: They said all that in the chat?
1: No, I looked it up.
2: Oh, I was like, wow, that's really
0: well, there you go.
1: I Googled it like a normal person.
0: I had no idea. Like,
2: Danny, can you confirm that in the chat?
4: Thought this was America.
1: I thought we could drunk drive and get away with it.
4: This is our free country.
2: I mean,
1: they're taking away our rights.
2: If he was in Louisiana, yeah, I'd like to see AI drink and drive. You know what I mean?
1: Could never. Wait, I have a question.
2: Yeah, what is it?
1: So, how many beers? I'm just kidding. But so, real question.
2: Oh, it's four.
1: Kyle.
2: No, for real.
0: It's not. Just like caffeine, everybody's different. Okay.
1: Yeah. So, my real question. I'm going to say it real quick, and maybe we'll answer on the other side. Kyle Shanahan. He had like a really bad car wreck, 40 stitches. Yeah. I almost came out. Geez. Right. He said that he was driving and he dropped his phone, so he went over to pick it up, and he lost control of the vehicle or like didn't see whatever. But he was driving a Tesla.
2: Oh, yeah.
1: I thought Teslas were supposed to, like, stop you from crashing.
0: Yeah.
2: Well, also, him even admitting that he had his phone in his lap, that means that
1: you were definitely texting and driving.
2: Right. And I don't know what he could have been texting or who he was texting. I imagine it was probably answering questions about why he didn't just run the ball to run the clock out in the 2016. Or the

0: substation.
1: Mm-hmm. Apparently, it couldn't wait.
2: Not a fan.
1: For him.
0: No. But anyway, we can explore that on the other side.
1: Yeah. So, don't drink and drive.
0: No, don't.
1: That's obvious.
2: Don't text and drive.
1: Don't text and drive. Yeah. That's, again, obvious.
2: Don't call your dad.
1: Yep. So they,
2: in general.
1: So they have rideshare apps. They'll just drive you places.
2: It's, like, I
1: you
2: mean.
1: Call them, they take you places. And then when if you're texting, they got voice to text as well.
2: Yeah.
1: And then
2: does it all the time.
1: They can wait.
2: Do you remember when who's the coach?
0: No, wait, let's go to break.
2: Yeah.
1: We're going to go to break. That's right. Get your question is for Ask the Bench. All right, get your Ask the Bench questions, and we will close out the show right here on Off the Bench.
3: Off the Bench.
1: 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Marlo, that's a century.
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13: From the locker room to the airwaves, it's Off the Bench with Jacob Hester and Matt Flynn.
16: Nah, you're freaking head. Yeah.
3: Break your freaking neck, boy.
1: What? Looking back here, I'll do it. Like, how they were able to edit this song, dude, is incredible.
2: You know what I miss is like early 2000 songs where they would beep out words or bleep out words, but then make it worse.
1: Yeah.
2: Like the Missy Elliott song where there's like, they're bleeping out.
1: Yep, something.
2: And it ends up being like an elephant trunk noise. It's like, oh, that's far worse than what you were insinuating. Why would you do that?
1: In the 2000s, it was popular to bleep out songs with sound effects.
2: Yeah.
1: Alondra, who was it that bleeped it out with broken glass? Like glass shattering?
0: Oh, I don't
2: Stone
0: know.
2: Stone Cold Steve Austin.
0: Yeah.
2: Why'd you say it like that?
0: I love Stone Cold Steve Austin.
2: Hell yeah, dog.
0: He's like my favorite follow on Instagram.
2: He follows you?
0: No. I'm saying he's my favorite person to follow on Instagram.
2: Big wine guy.
1: All right.
0: He is a wine guy.
1: We got just a little bit of time. I'm sorry. Yeah. I'll get used to this hosting thing.
0: The last segment was honestly kind of my fault.
1: Okay. Well, no, it's my fault.
0: No, because
1: Tell me. Right here.
0: Look at us. Jess. A bunch of non-Brennan Sorsby's here.
1: Ask the Bench, brought to you by Cold Delicious Dos Equis. My God. You got to do the sound.
2: Don't love that. Do not clip that.
1: Got him. Ask the Bench, how many games does South Carolina win this year?
2: I got them going 9-3. I think they went 8.
1: Yeah, sure, 9-3. Why not?
0: 9-3.
1: Why not, like, 20-0?
2: They don't play LSU. They don't play Texas.
0: You know what? South Carolina's going undefeated.
2: They're not doing that.
1: Hashtag ask the Bench. What one sports franchise would you most want to own?
2: The Boston Red Sox.
1: Okay.
0: The Dodgers, because they probably make the most money.
1: Okay. I don't know. I'd like to, maybe the Cowboys, because after who sold for $9 billion recently? True. The Seahawks. The Cowboys got to be worth like $15 billion, whatever it is. All right. Hey, thank y'all for listening today. Chris Molly going to join the show again tomorrow. We love you. We thank you. Go USA.
2: Go USA.
13: Off the Bench.
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2: Uh-huh.
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9: Ah, you gotta love it. You gotta love it. Thank God for production people. They do a wonderful job, Randy. It's ESPN Radio, the ESPN app, Sirius XM, Channel 80. Mark Zeno, Randy Scott with you. And today's Mark My Words is none other than about Arizona State University, which I have long lauded as a place I'd love to send my children to go to school for a variety of reasons. But Arizona State University has decided now, Randy, that they are offering a major on how to be an influencer. You know these people, these influencers? Yes. Remember when I talked about earlier in the show, I talked about kicking over the tripod in the gym of those people?
15: Yes.
9: You know, the gym influencers.
15: Gym influencers,
9: the food influencers, the just model influencers. Like, okay. You know, I may be many years removed from college. I thought the whole point of going to college was to make yourself more viable to get a job. This is a major that is teaching you, you don't need to get a job. This is the exact opposite reason you go to college. Being an influencer is not a job. It is not a job. It's something you do on the side for cash. It's not a job. Nobody writes influencer on their W-2. Ever. So the exact purpose of this major, you go to college and pick a major so you can work in a field and get a job. This is the exact opposite of that. Now, the only upside of this that I see, okay, Arizona State, and bear with me here, Randy, Arizona State is probably one of the most beautiful colleges in all of America. There are plenty of wonderful things to look at. I can only imagine one, the girl-to-guy ratio in this class, and I would sign up for that class just to meet people. That's it.
15: Just to make friends.
9: Just to make friends.
15: And, yeah, to socially network.
9: Exactly. But,
15: IRL.
9: I mean, where are we? Really? No one needs a major in how to do this. You just set up a phone and stare at yourself. I mean, what's the first week of class? What's the syllabus? How to take a selfie?
17: Can I read before you? Can I read what the course is?
9: Please, go ahead.
17: Yeah, so, you're kind of missing what they're selling here.
9: No, I know exactly what they're selling,
17: okay.
9: But go ahead.
17: All right. Calm down.
15: Let's hear it.
17: The program emphasizes practical, career-oriented skills for building and monetizing an online presence, such as content strategy, personal branding, audience analytics, multimedia production, podcasting, social media marketing, and videography. That seems like stuff that's, you know, that are skills that are marketable.
9: 80% of that is a selfie. I'm just talking into the camera on your phone.
17: Well, here's some career outcomes that they are prepared for, such roles as content strategist, a social media manager, brand storyteller, a podcast producer, digital marketer, videographer again, communication specialist. Those are all jobs in the real world, Zeno, that maybe this influencer
9: major will help. You know what you can also do? Get a communications degree and do those same exact things.
17: Walter Cronkite School of... If this was any other school, I'd be like, listen, I don't know, but ASU is a very reputable journalism program.
15: All right, easy there. Easy there on that
17: line. All right, Northwestern. All right.
15: Mafia. Cronkite didn't even go there.
17: Madeline Burke went there.
15: Okay. Matt Berry went there.
9: You know what? You'll never see this, Randy?
15: Yeah.
9: With all the snobs who went to Syracuse who work in media.
19: Oh, I was at Syracuse for my media program. Oh, I went to Syracuse. Oh.
15: See, I don't know what the voice was, but
20: it's exactly what they sound like. Oh my God.
9: It is what they sound like.
15: Matt Berry and I used to go back and forth about Arizona State, and then I think there was a coffee place. I don't want to name names, but I think there's a coffee place that, like, if you work there long enough, you get an ASU degree or something. Devin, you're laughing, but there's some sort of deal where it's like, hey, if you're part-time, you get associate's degree, and then if you work here a year full-time, you get a master's, and then...
17: Am I wrong about that, though? I thought ASU had a good journalism school.
15: They do. Real talk.
9: Have a great journalism school, but this is not a thing. Let's not make this a thing.
15: Oh, here's my problem. It's not fair to have a great journalism school and be in paradise. You can't have both. You're setting yourself up for a grind of a career, truly. So you got to go somewhere that is a grind.
9: Yes.
15: You got to go to Chicago and shovel snow. You got to go to Syracuse and get buried in snow. You got to go to Kansas and deal with Kansas.
17: Penn
15: you know,
17: State.
15: Like, you got to go. You got to go to these places where you're bored. ASU has much to offer. It's unfair that they also have a good journalism degree.
9: Yes.
15: Hold on, though.
9: Play baseball at ASU. How's that sound?
15: When you show up to class, what does the professor look like? Because that's the credibility right there.
9: I mean, is it a 22-year-old who just got out of college?
17: They're all remote. They're all remote professors. They're online.
15: Oh. Online?
17: Maybe it's AI, too. Okay. Who knows?
15: So it's professor like Jay Twizzle, and he's out there, and he's like, guys, I need you to smash the homework button. Smash the homework button. Download, like, and subscribe.
9: I mean, honestly.
20: It has to be an influencer teaching the influencing classes, right?
15: This is my TA, DJ Jazzy Sparkles, and, like, this is what we're doing. Like, I don't know. I don't know what that looks like. I'm fascinated by it, but I will also say the stats are, so I'm a recess coordinator, now retired, over at the elementary school, and you go in there, and you, hey, kids, what do you want to be or grow up? And it's YouTube, YouTube, YouTube. Like, that is seen as a viable career choice.
9: My kids said that to me. They said, I want to be a YouTuber, and I told them, you absolutely will not. You will get a job.
15: If there's any application that they could learn about, like, doing your you're right. You said W-2. What does the taxes look like for an influencer? I'm sure it's, like, how to handle I-9s and independent 1099s, whatever
9: that's
15: it is.
9: That's all it is.
15: Like, no okay. But there is, I will say, there is substance to this degree. There is some. I don't know if that's enough for a degree. Why not just have it as, like, a concentration? The fact that you're going to get a degree means you're good enough to do this one thing and nothing else. And I say that as somebody who has that degree, journalism. I can either do journalism or teach. That's it.
9: I have the same journalism degree. I got an idea. How about you just get a job? How about we encourage people to get jobs? How about we encourage people to go into the workforce, be productive members of society, and do things that help everybody instead of themselves? How's that sound?
15: Fair. Totally agree.
20: Can I just say this is really rich coming from a guy who's been talking about his social media

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1: Oh no, 25K, baby. Again, I mean, not an influencer though. Not an influencer, okay? That just happened organically. I happen to have organic influence, not necessarily social media influence. 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
9: 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Charles Hanegriff, Scott Rabbley with us for the first couple of segments here today, and Max Gautreaux is on site. Randy McKay previewing the Saints today as they open camp. Wes Reynolds with his weekly golf picks and our consensus golf picks brought to you by the offices of O.C. Brown. Today is what a lot of people would consider. Everybody's got their different when does football season start. For some people it's media days. For some people it's the start of camp. Some people it's preseason games. Some people it's not until the actual practices with pads start. And some people not until the first game of the season. But today's kind of one of those benchmark days. Rab, good morning. How are you?
10: I'm fine, Charlie. I'm well. I heard the intro and it said, you know, Charles Hanegriff and Jimmy Ott.
9: Jimmy's still on vacation.
10: Right.
9: Until further notice.
10: I remember, I used to watch some soap operas when I was a kid, like especially in the summer. And if someone was filling in, they'd say, playing the role of Jimmy Ott today is Scott Rabbley.
9: Right. Well, you remember, toward the end of Carson's career, where Joan Rivers was actually hosting the Tonight Show more nights a year than Carson was.
10: Right.
9: Okay, that's kind of how the summers are around here sometimes, you know.
10: I went to the Tonight Show one time.
9: I did, not with Carson, I went with Leno.
10: Well, Leno was filling in for Carson when I went.
9: Toward the end of Carson's career, there were more days that he didn't do the show than he did.
10: And I thought, oh, cool, Jay Leno, I think he's cool. And I thought, wait a minute, Johnny Carson is going to retire and I'll never have a chance to see him
9: in person. Anyway, so Jimmy's still on vacation, but the first day of LSU for a lot of people is the Rotary. And if only because it officially ends what thankfully is a fairly brief talking season. Okay. Talking season begins with the media days, and then it goes through. Used to go through with LSU had their own individual media days, but that's in the past now. Nobody really does that anymore since the NCAA charges you a practice day for it. So the Rotary was always the last big media event before camp started, and that's the case again this year. So you got to see Lane Kiffin last week in the main room, which we all saw that. Nice speech. And you guys got to work with him a little bit off to the side as well as the players, and you're with us a little earlier today because you're going to the Rotary.
10: Right.
9: I've never been to this. We do the show during this thing every year, so I've never been to this event, but I've seen all the clips and all the excerpts and all that stuff. Is it safe to say that this is the most lighthearted, breezy, media appearance of the year for the LSU coach?
10: Yeah.
9: If I'm wrong, please tell me. Like I said, I've never been to this
10: thing. Yeah, pretty much. Lane was there. Like I said, we had what we call a scrum. Before he goes to the main podium, they bring him and the three players into a room, or the LSU coach. It's his first time, of course. And Lane was making jokes because he got asked a couple of questions, and he said, well, you're stealing my thunder. This is what I'm going to say on the podium. And then another one he said, well, as I just said on the podium, because this all came out afterwards, you know, people are recording.
9: He memorized his talking points. It's fine.
10: I would say yes. Lane, as well established, his most comfortable medium is not standing behind a podium and talking to people. It wasn't in Tampa. It's not going to be today at the Rotary Club. You know,
9: I'm asking.
10: Smaller groups. I thought he was great with us in that room. And it says interesting things. And I thought he was great on the SEC Media Days stage, the SEC Network stage with Saban and Dari Noka and those guys. So
9: this is,

0: a joke, right? I mean, I know they do. They talk about the team and they talk about the year and all that stuff. He could do all afternoon on just what's happened to him from, you know, when he left Oxford to here. But this is more tell a joke, tell a story about, you know, it has the, has the theme of how I spent my summer vacation type of deal.
1: So Russell Miles really went off on one time for about 10 minutes.
0: Well, he brought Snoop Dogg one year, okay?
1: Yeah, at Boudreaux's right down the street. Yeah.
0: He brought Snoop Dogg. That should tell you how much seriousness, I guess, is brought to this one. So we'll see how he does. Like you said, it's not his most comfortable format, but we'll see how he does today. Tell a joke, you know, go steal some material, you know, just make everybody laugh for a
1: and
0: couple
1: he can
0: minutes.
1: You know, he told the story about Terry Saban, you know, sprinkling the holy water on the field, and because it's voodoo in Tiger Stadium, and that was good. He can. I think he says a lot of interesting things, and when he talks, a la Nick Saban, who, by the way, once told a Skip Bertman joke at Media Days, and it fell as flat as this table. I'm like, he started telling it, and I knew the joke he was telling because I heard Skip tell it very well, of course. Can we agree Skip Bertman's the best storyteller we've ever covered?
0: Yes.
1: Nick started telling the joke. This is many years ago when he was LSU's coach, obviously. And I go, oh no, he's going to tell the joke. Talk about bomb.
0: Skip can tell a story. The inflection, everything is perfect the way Skip does it. Now, I don't expect that type of performance, but no, he can tell a joke. I thought he was funny when he was up on the panel with Benjamin Watson, the former Georgia tight end, Saints. You know, was with the Saints for a while, and he said, "I'm really looking forward to seeing Trey Des Green." And I'm paraphrasing here. Kiffin said something like, "Yeah, we're going to put him in the B gap and have him block all year." You know, which, okay, that's a joke, right?
1: Let me tell you, Trey Des Green, by the way, when I asked him, I said, are you excited about how they're using this offense? I don't know if I've ever seen a bigger smile on an LSU football player other than Whit Weeks, who smiles all the time.
0: You know what it reminded me of when he did that? Because he said after that, I'm always open. I'm always open. It reminded me of when Bill Walsh started running the West Coast offense, of a quote from Dwight Clark, the late Dwight Clark. And it's, what do you like about the sausage? I'm always open. Mm-hmm. Because when I go to, when we go to the sideline in practice and Walsh tells us, line up in this formation, run this route, in this situation, you're going to be by yourself. You are going to be 10 yards from the nearest defender. And he goes, and he's always right. And when I think of those plays where Kiffin calls a play, and it's usually a play-action pass of some kind. Play-action, quarterback drops, hits the back foot, and Kiffin's already throwing the clipboard. He already knows before the ball's even released that this is going to be a touchdown. Yeah. That's what it reminded me of when Trey Des answered that question that way. Let's hope it, comes to fruition. But that's what it reminded me of. This offense is extremely friendly to a lot of different positions, not just a quarterback.
1: Exactly. He was having a good time doing it. Chris T.J. Dottery was there, who was at Media Days last year representing Ole Miss.
0: Yeah.
1: And they brought him. I thought that was interesting. And Whit Weeks coming back. And I had to ask him. I felt like a gossip columnist. I said, I felt like a little like Rona Barrett. Max.
0: How's your relationship going?
1: Yeah. So, how much of an influence was Landry Kiffin, Lane's daughter? Was she in you coming back? It's his girlfriend. And he said, not really that much. The biggest thing was Blake Baker. You know, coming back for another year. I really wanted to play for him for another year. But they're still going strong. Although she's in New York this summer, I think, interning. She wants to be like a fashion designer. Anyway, I digress. The biggest thing, Charlie, if I may say, I don't know if you're going there or not, but I do want to get this in, is that it felt like Lane Kiffin was there all 4 days. Because, he was being talked about. He was, people were bringing his name up and obviously, Pete Golding was there. That, Kirby Smart called him the Adonis of coaches and a troll, And it felt like he was there all 4 days, And people can debate. A lot of people, Lane detractors, would say, "Well, he hasn't done that much yet." And you can say that he is the second winningest coach among active SEC coaches. I was surprised to see that when I was writing my column for today. But he's in everybody's head.
0: Why? I understand why he's in Ole Miss's head, okay? Yeah.

0: acknowledgement that he's, this is why Ole Miss people hate him so much. It's the reason LSU fans hated Saban when he went to Alabama. They're fearful of what he could do at a place like this. At a place like this. You see what he did at, you know, what he was built, you know, building it, built up to at Ole Miss. And they're fearful of what could happen when he's at LSU.
1: So. I didn't prep you for that question, but that's what I thought you were going to say. And I'll tell this quick story. It's another Media Days story, but it's a story from Media Days in the year 2000. Okay. Jimmy and I had been going to Media Days for 5 or 6 years, right about the beginning of DiNardo, 4 or 5 years, something like that. Mm-hmm. And we made friends with media from Tennessee and Florida, who were the two real heavies at the time. And we're all good guys. You know, we go out and eat and have drinks and all that stuff. And, they would talk about football like they were on another level from LSU, because they were. And it's like, DiNardo, he's a nice little coach, you know. Yeah. And I remember one year there was a transfer. I don't remember his name, but he's a linebacker. And they were talking about whether he would go to Florida or Tennessee. And the Tennessee guy says, well, they're going to take a look, but they don't really know if he's that good. This guy's a good player. And Florida's like, eh, you know, if he was really good, we'd take a look at him. But, you know, this elitist, hey, look, we're on this level. And LSU, yeah, DiNardo's a nice coach. You got maybe even the Peach Bowl this year, you know. And then Saban got hired, and the joke stopped. It's like, yeah, good coach. You know, just real quiet. Yeah, good coach. Yeah, that was a good hire for you guys. It's like, welcome to the grown-ups table, okay? Yeah. That's kind of how it feels like. We can make fun of Lane when he's at Florida Atlantic. We can make fun of Lane when he's at Alabama getting fired before the national championship game. You can even make fun of Kiffin at Ole Miss, although do it at your own peril, because he beat a lot of people, including LSU.
0: Yes.
1: Now he's got everything he needs. Yeah, okay. Well, he's just a troll. You know, it's like, welcome to the grown-ups table. That's how I see it. Could blow up on him, I don't know, but that's what I see.
0: I think that's it. I mean, everybody recognizes the acumen and that he's grown. I think he's grown as, like, we're kind of what we were talking about before the show started, Charlie. If I've learned anything about human nature, people want to put people in boxes and just label the box and put it on a shelf. He's this.
1: I do it for 2 hours every day, Scott. It's been a nice living doing it. But yes, go ahead.
0: And that's how they're with Kiffin. And look, he it was rocky for him with the Raiders, and he left Tennessee after 1 year and USC. But, you know, the last couple of head coaching stops have been pretty good. I mean, FAU, you know, say what you want about FAU, but he did win there.
1: He won a lot there.
0: And Ole Miss brought them to the kind of success they hadn't had since the early 60s. And so this is, you know he's grown. Yeah, you know, it's like, and we don't know what's going to happen, but I'm reminded a little bit of what happened when Saban went to Alabama. He was really good at LSU. He perfected his craft by the time he got to Alabama, mm-hmm. with a program with their kind of resources. And I think it's, the potential is there. Nobody's done anything yet. The potential is there for him to follow a similar path. I'm not saying he's going to win 6 national championships at LSU, but a somewhat similar path in Baton Rouge. And that's why everybody's excited, and that's why people, you know, are trepidatious about him. And like, you don't have to like people say, you know, he's like to say, yeah, I don't like him as a person. I've never met a lot of football coaches who were really great people, quite honestly.
1: Well, they're in a bubble for a lot of the things. And one more thing about the Rotary is that most of the coaches that I've seen come through that did that really liked it, because they could go, it's like I said, it's lighthearted and all that. But after that, it's ball.
0: That's right.
1: Yeah. Next time you see him, he'll be on the practice field. The whole team is there. It's ball. It's camp. Coaches love to practice. Love it.
0: And he mentioned that. That's the
1: whole thing that attracts him. So, yeah, I got to go give one more speech. I'm thinking along with him. I got to go give one more speech, and then it's about ball. I don't really have to talk about Ole Miss anymore. Maybe the week of the game, but I can just say, hey, we're concentrating on, you know, we're concentrating on Clemson, okay? I don't have to talk about the Vanity Fair thing anymore. I don't have to talk about anything but ball after today. Most coaches embrace that, and I think he will, too. I also think that the rest of the media is, and the teams in the league, are hoping to get shots in on him this year, because I suspect this is only going to get better. This year's team, I think, will be good.

0: good. But I don't think they're going to win 12 games, run the table. I don't think they're going to win the national championship. I think they're going to be a good team, and it may be a playoff team. But it's kind of a get him while you can. The Saban thing that first year when ULM beat them and LSU beat them and they lost six games, I think it was. Get him now because when he has everything in alignment, like that word a lot, right, then it's going to be – I suspect LSU will be better next year than they are this year, and I think they'll be better the year after that. That's what they hired him for. This is the transition year. Get him while you can. And they may not get him this year. I don't know. That's kind of my read on it. Anyway, serve good food at the Rotary? You're gonna miss the lunch.
1: I don't think they serve us lunch.
0: No food?
1: Anymore. The media's just there to watch. I might get a bottle of water.
0: Big event coming up for Rocca Pizzeria. 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That is on August the 26th for the wine tasting and August the 6th for the tequila tasting. Scott Rabelais did a very, very foolish thing in this morning's newspaper. I'll tell you about that when we come back. 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
2: 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Scott Rabble is our guest for one more segment before he heads to the Rotary. And Lane Kiffin's final, I guess, public appearance before, I think it's his final public appearance, so hold me to that, but his final thing before they start camp next week. Scott, you decided to rank all 16 coaches from 1 to 16 in your column today. I remember when Feinbaum used to do this, he said it made him so popular that at least two of the coaches in the league were still speaking to him. So apparently you decided you had too many friends and decided you would, you know,
4: that's
2: make
4: right.
2: some enemies. Pretty easy at the top with Kirby Smart, but I'll let you go. There's not a whole lot of explanation needed there. But you picked up with Kiffin right after that at number two.
4: Yeah, you know, like I said, the career has trended up, you know, recently, you know, because compared to his first few head coaching stops, over Steve Sarkisian, who's, you know, 35-8 the last three seasons in Austin with a couple of playoff appearances. I'm nagged by last season, though, you know, and obviously Lane's credibility shot up with how Ole Miss did this past year, and he set them up for the playoff run they were. And it's just, I was nagged by how Texas just looked very sluggish through much of the season. There's no excuses this year, and they should be, you know, they should be a great team. It gets tough though sometimes. Like Kalen DeBoer, I think he's semi on the hot seat, but they just gave him a contract extension. He hasn't done, you know, they've done a couple of good things at Alabama, but they got smoked their last time out by Indiana in the Rose Bowl, and he just doesn't. There's just no fear factor there. You know, I think he's a good coach and seems like a decent guy. But there's no fear factor. And when he went up on the podium, I don't know if you saw Stephen A. Smith just skewered him. He's saying, you know, I don't feel like we judged. I've judged my career by national championships.
2: Yeah.
4: He kind of walked that back lately. Clark Lee was an interesting one. Obviously, his credibility shot up. We all want to see what he does without Diego Pavia this year. And, you know, I feel like I put John Summerall's 10th, the new Florida coach from Tulane. I'm just, as I put in my column, his resume is awfully Billy Napier-ish at this point. You know, the last four coaches have just gotten chewed up and spit out in Gainesville since Urban Meyer.
2: Well,
4: that's a question too about.
2: And look, you got to go back. There have been way more bad coaches at Florida than good ones. If you're going out to the '80s to Spurrier's hiring in '89, they hired two of the best to ever do it, Spurrier and Meyer. Besides that, I mean, it's a long line of Ron Zooks and Jim McElwain's and the like. I don't know. I don't think it's fair to lump Summerall into the Billy Napier column. I understand he will be because he coached at a Louisiana school at a, you know, in a non-power league. I didn't think that was fair when Napier was up for the jobs. Now, it didn't work out, but judge him on his

0: is his merits and not, like you said, that box that you want to put everybody in. What did you, I didn't have a whole lot of quibbles with your list. I have to tell you that I really appreciate you on the little thumbnails. I don't know if this was you or the editor, putting the coaches' ages.
1: That was you?
0: Yeah. Okay. It reminded me that I'm older than all of them except for Brent Venables. So thanks for that.
1: Venables, well, I'm older than all of them, so.
0: Venables is a year older than me. I'm older than the rest of them. So thanks for that. Mike Elko, at number four, number five.
1: Yep.
0: I'm pretty high on him. The more I look back at their season last year, able to, you know, maybe they got a little bit fortunate in at Notre Dame, but they were 11-0, man. They were knocking on the door to have everything they wanted, and then it went south on them. They took South Carolina too lightly. They got out barely.
1: Lucky to win.
0: Very lucky to win there. That was the letdown game. But you know, when you win the letdown games, especially when you dig, okay, you can at least take something from that. Texas, I thought, was just a little bit better that night in Austin. If they'd have played that game in College Station, I don't know if the results would have been reversed. And then you had a weather event alongside a ferocious Miami defensive line. So when I looked back at it again, it didn't look quite as bad, maybe, as you just say, well, late season collapse. So in his third year, got a returning quarterback. He's got 18 guys starting for him this year going into camp that started somewhere next year. See, Max is already laughing at me because he knows it. We've gone back and forth on the A&M stuff. I think A&M is a dark horse to win the league. I understand the schedule, but find me an easy one because I don't know that exists. If I had to pick a team with the proper odds, you know, what kind of overlay am I getting, I would probably take A&M. And I don't know that they're going to win the league, but if you're asking me for, I don't want to take the favorites are too short. It's too close for Georgia and Texas for me to take a shot there. And I'm probably not going to be comfortable with a first-year coach putting my money. I would take A&M. That's just me. It doesn't mean anything as far as LSU is concerned. I just think that they are set up. When Lane Kiffin gets to year three, I'll probably feel the same way about him. What do you think about Elko?
1: I think he's good. Like you say all the time, Charlie, good with a chance to be great. I get history weighs on me a lot of times. And I think 1939 is the last time they won a national championship at Texas A&M. For all they have enough money, as the comedian Eddie Izzard said, enough money to make Solomon blush, you know. But they always seem to run with their shoes tied together. And on November just struck me as November into the playoff in December, they lost. They looked like the best team in the country when they beat the snot out of LSU here in October forced LSU stand to fire Brian Kelly. But after that, they just seem to lose something off their fastball. That's the thing that makes it so tough. That's what's going to be so tough about the SEC with a 9-game schedule this year. Who, by the way, not too many fans among the coaches. Doesn't hear anybody stand up at the podium last week and say, I love the 9-game schedule. I think this is great.
0: What if your editor stood up in front of a staff meeting and said, we are now instituting a policy here that's going to give you a fill-in-the-blank greater chance of being fired.
1: Right.
0: 15% chance, 20% chance, 30%, whatever you think it is. If your editor did that, if my program director did that, that's what the SEC commissioner stood up and said, hey, I'm going to institute a policy with this 9th game that's going to make it more likely that you're fired. No, I'm not surprised that it doesn't have a whole lot of popularity.
1: And the playoff didn't expand, which I think it will eventually. Yeah, I think we all think it will eventually. But, they did a good job. And Texas A&M, they should win. But it's always been hard historically for Texas and Texas A&M. It seems to be very good at the same time. You know, we'll see how they fight it out, and certainly there's enough players. I don't know. I'm still a little more wait and see on Texas. I guess what it comes down to, a little more wait and see on the Aggies.
0: The historical thing is true. I mean, and you can put it now on Elko too, but because of what happened to them last November and December. But I look at what he inherited, which was he had to get things organized. He did. He had a reasonable first year, made a big jump in the second year. Mm-hmm. And a lot of times you see this, okay. You make that big jump in year two, and then you've really got your program in place. Think about Saban here in 2000. 2000 was an improvement over 1999. 2001, they made the big jump. They won the league. I think 2002, they were set up to win before Mark got hurt.

0: then they make the national championship in year four. That's a reasonable timeline, and A&M's kind of on it right now. Now, let me reference one more old quote. It's a lot easier to go from 7 wins to 11 than it is to go from 11 to now, you know, 14, 15, 16, whatever it takes.
1: Right.
0: But that's kind of my deal.
1: Charlie, I wonder if there are odds. There aren't, but I wish there were on team to make the top five of the rankings at some point this year. I think
0: at some point.
1: I'm looking at their schedule. I see a real path to 7-0 or their November schedule is really tough. They host Tennessee, at Oklahoma, and then Texas in the last three games. That's a tough stretch. But they're pretty manageable until November. And so I think they could be in the mix at least into November.
0: I've looked at that too, and I don't know how good Tennessee is going to be in November. That's a problem for LSU as well. Oklahoma thinks they're really good. Did you get that on Monday of last week?
2: Yes.
0: That was the theme of Monday. Oklahoma's really good. Okay, thanks for telling me, because I didn't know. They think that the quarterback is healthy, Mateer, and that he wasn't really last year. So I don't know how good they are in November. I'm confident that Texas will be really good in November. Maybe not championship good, but they'll be really good in November. Oklahoma and Tennessee, I don't know as much. They could be.
1: I mean, Charlie, if we talked about the game at LSU.
0: Yeah.
1: That's their toughest game until November. I mean, I guess at Alabama late in October, you got that as well. But outside of that, all the other games are very manageable.
0: They're at Alabama?
1: They're at Alabama before their bye week.
0: That's tough. And it's 7 weeks in a row at that point, I think. They don't have a bye week.
1: They play 8 weeks.
0: 8 weeks in a row. All right, so that's tough. Because if you ask Mike Elko this summer, say, okay, you got to play LSU and you got to play them in Baton Rouge. We'll let you pick any week that you want to play them. I'd pick this week. Give me the week that they come off of the Ole Miss game. That's when I want to play them.
2: Yeah. That's very fair. Well, do you think any team will get through the SEC regular season undefeated?
0: I do not.
2: Okay.
0: I do not.
2: The key is not losing to someone you should beat. You're expected to beat, right?
0: Max, how many teams, do you do this off the top of your head, how many teams are favored in all our SEC games? Ooh. Preseason? Georgia and Texas.
2: LSU's favored in seven out of eight.
0: Yeah. I outside of the top two, I don't
2: by know, ESPN.
0: I don't know that anybody else is favored in all nine, and
2: I'm old school. 7 out of 8. 8 out of 9. Yes.
0: Yeah.
1: Right. Texas is at LSU and A&M. Would they be favored in both those?
0: If November's tough. If Texas were playing LSU in the opener in Tiger Stadium, Texas would be favored. Now, I don't know about November. November's a long way off. But if they were playing them in the opener, Texas would be favored.
1: Sure. Georgia's at Bama and at Ole Miss.
0: Georgia should be favored at Alabama, but again, the ghost of Christmas past. They can't ever seem to get over that.
2: That's right.
0: That particular one.
2: That's true.
0: Scott, we gotta let you go. Enjoy the rotary. Laugh at the jokes, man. You know, make him feel comfortable. We appreciate it. We'll talk to you next Wednesday.
2: Thanks,
0: LSU
2: guys.
0: Be in camp when we get there.
2: All right.
0: Live here at Roca Pizzeria on Government Street in Mid-City. 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
2: 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Randy McKay enjoying the late summer, and we're into our NFL previews now. Big Dog, how you doing?
8: I'm doing pretty good. A little hot up here, but a lot of optimism coming into the fall here, and optimism for the team we're going to talk about.
2: I'm not even going to ask you what a little hot up here means. It's 97 degrees here today in Baton Rouge, and it feels it. I'm just thankful that I'm not on a practice field like they are in New Orleans or like they will be in Baton Rouge next week, because it's going to be a long month of August. But we did put the Saints today, for our NFL previews because they are in their first practices, today. So let's take a look at New Orleans. They are our current odds here at the Bally's and the Queen DraftKings Sportsbook, plus 9,000 to win the Super Bowl. They are plus 265 to win the division. The favorite is Tampa Bay at minus 164, Carolina at plus 310, and the Atlanta Falcons at plus 425. Win total here at 7.5. It's minus 120 the over, even money to the under. Saints are plus 184 to make the playoffs and minus 225 to not make the playoffs. So let's talk about some of these things as we look at New Orleans and your thoughts on the Saints.
8: Yeah, like I said before, optimism with this team. You can just go right away to how they finished up last year, you know, covering covering 7 out of the last 8 games, winning 5 outright in that situation. And I like teams that have optimism coming into the next season. You guys got a nice price there in the division. I wouldn't bet them to make the playoffs, but to win the division, because the NFC South is only going to have one representative, in my opinion, plus 240. Looks like a really good situation there for the Saints, especially with this latest coming out of Atlanta now with both their quarterbacks being down. I was actually kind of high on the Falcons team, but too much question mark there now, so I got to bump the Saints up above them. A little lower on Tampa this year just because of the contracts and things that are going on with that team, especially on defense. And then a little lower on Carolina's tough schedule scares me. So I see value on the plus 240 winner here with the Saints.
2: And we get them at plus 265 here in Baton Rouge, so an even better number. Randy, I know you're very big on how the schedule lays out insofar as certain dates to watch, and you even look at this before the season goes. The Saints have a very uneven schedule when it comes to home game and road games in the order that they're in. After their first two games on the road, they play 6 games out of 7 that are not at a true road site. Then they come back and play 4 out of 5 that are on true road sites, and they will be probably an underdog in all 5 of those games with the Packers and the Superdome stuck in between there. So given these long stretches of home games, long stretches of road games, are there spots in the schedule where the Saints are a play or a go against?
8: Yep, there's actually 2 of them that I've identified on the schedule here, and the first, they start off with 2 tough teams, at Detroit and at Baltimore aren't 2 easy games. If they split, they would take it probably right now without even asking.
2: But, absolutely.
8: I don't see that happening. I see them probably 0-2, which means must have a game with those dirty birds I just talked about coming in week 3 here. And I see that as a play on situation because they get 3 straight home games here. And I guess the first game is against Las Vegas, excuse me. So against Las Vegas, they're that first game, and they're a small favorite there. I see that being a great situation there. Going against probably be Kirk Cousins, won't be Mendoza by then unless there's an injury. But you got a young Raider team coming into the dome there, must have a game. That's a great situation.
2: And you said there were 2. Where's the second one?
8: There's a tricky play against spot here in week 16. They're home against an Arizona team that I think is going to be a little better than expectation. Everybody thinks they're going to be the worst team. They're just in the worst division, or one of the toughest divisions. They're by far the worst team, and they got a very tough schedule. But this is in between 2 conference games here. They got Tampa Bay the week before and Atlanta. So they'll play all out against that, and then coming home with a little confidence against Arizona could be a very tricky spot, especially if they're like a 6-7 point favorite there. So that could be a little scary spot there late in the season for the Saints as they come down their playoff run.
2: Where do you have Kellen Moore in your coach's rankings to open his second season?
8: Oh, and like I've said many times on this show, I always have the rookie coaches ranked real low to start before I get to know them. And, of course, guys like Mike McDaniel, the Seattle coach who really jumped up. And Kellen Moore, excellent job in his first year. Outperformed all expectation. Only got 6 straight-up wins. But you look at the against the spread, which gets us the money, 9-8, with some nice outright dog victories there. Very good job his first year. You can tell he commands the offense with Tyler Shuck. And you got this rookie wide receiver coming in. So, they got a couple of rookie wide receivers. They got Tyson and the North Dakota State Bryce Lance. So, they're going to be young there in the wide receiving core. But We'll see if they get that running game going. That's going to be the most important thing for this offense. And an improving offensive line is really another thing to add to this team that I think that'll help them with that.
2: There couldn't be much more optimism around Tyler Shuck locally that I could imagine. The Saints have been on a hard target search for a quarterback since Drew Brees retired. They think they got their guy. Give me some eyes from outside of the market. What's realistic to expect from him in year two?
8: Yeah, just to see how he reacts with these new wide receivers. Of course, he's got Olave there, you know, and a couple other, you know, a tight end's a pretty good weapon that he's used to. And then, of course, some of those swing passes, you know, he's got Kamara probably be their third down back. Antien's a good wide receiver as well, or good running back option. But, I expect him to keep improving, you know. You know, he didn't come in until later in the season, and he showed a lot of good signs there. And like I said, you know, it's important for them to get a good running game to, you know, not so these, you know, passing all the time. And you know, their defense should help out a little bit, too, with improving unit there as well and a couple adds on the defense. So that should be that's another improving spot for the Saints that should get them over the top this year. And with his play, hopefully they, you know, like I said, that division price looks like a pretty nice option for a bet there.
2: And, you know, just in the first day, really, but the first week, Carolina was in a little bit early. Something negative has happened to all three of the teams in the division so far. The Panthers lost Nick Skowerton, who was a starting linebacker at the end of last year on the very first day of camp. Tua's already out in Atlanta, although they don't think it's all that serious. Baker Mayfield's going to go to Tampa, go to camp without a contract. And Vita Vey, you know, one of their better players, says that he wants a trade. So I'm just looking for a clean camp, Randy, for the Saints. Just stay away from the big injuries, like, you know, that's every year. And give me a quiet, drama-free camp, and I'm going to feel pretty good about the Saints. Plus 265 to win the division. You said go with the Saints when they play Las Vegas in week 3, against them when they play Arizona in week 16. Try to stay cool, Randy. I know it's tough, man. You know, if you were here, it'd be a lot tougher. So enjoy the rest of your summer. Jimmy will be back from Del Mar next week. So we'll pick back up. I think we're going to circle back around. We missed you last week, so we'll circle back around on the Washington Command to see what Jaden Daniels does in year number 3. Thanks a lot, buddy.
8: Yeah, you're welcome, man. Good luck. I'm sure Jimmy, we use a kid about that Kool-Aid McKinstry. Maybe he's working on a new outfit for him this year.
2: Yeah, for sure. Thanks a lot, Big Dog. We appreciate it. 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
1: Back here at Roca Live at Lunch. Glad that you're with us today. Wes Reynolds with us in hour number two. We get some golf picks from him. Lane Kiffin at the Rotary today. That's coming up here in just a little bit. We'll see if anything comes out of that. They had that more on the afternoon shows. Max, you know who Jack Strand is?
2: I don't.
1: I didn't either until this morning at about 6:30 when I was reading. Jack Strand is right at this moment the number one quarterback of the Atlanta Falcons. They're in practice today, and
2: really?
1: He is, so Michael Penix still isn't recovered from the knee ligament tear. He's not cleared to practice yet. Tua had a flare-up of his back, I guess. Trevor Siemian was on the roster until yesterday. They waived him with non-football injury. So he was out. So they signed Cooper Rush, but he's not there yet.
2: Okay. So I was thinking it was Cooper Rush.
1: Well,
2: yeah.
1: He probably will be by the time we get to this practice tomorrow. But at least for today, it's Jack Strand. Household name, right? All right. For 50 points, where did Jack Strand go to college?
2: Well, I just looked it up, but I would have never known this. Never. I didn't know it was a university.
1: I feel like every player in the league, you tell me their college, I can tell you the college for a lot of them. You tell me, you know, a college that they went to, I can tell you at least something about them. I can tell, if it's not, doesn't have a state name attached to it, I can tell you where it's at, I can tell you a mascot, I can tell you a game they play. Not at all familiar with Minnesota State and Moorhead. That's where he's been for the last 4 years. He's 22, 6'4", 245 pounds, and at least for one day, he's the number one quarterback of the Atlanta Falcons. It's kind of a tough first week, right, for the Saints' opponents. Between a Scourge and injury, which is a

0: that's real. That was a starting linebacker for Carolina. They lose on day one. The contract stuff in Tampa and now the quarterback stuff. Look, Tua will probably be back in a few days. It's not a big deal. I'm kind of making a joke, but at least for the start, man. Just give me
1: there aren't many pro quarterbacks that I've never heard of. And I've never heard of Jack Jr.
0: And there's
1: never.
0: Not many colleges that pro players are on that I've never heard of. The Minnesota State Moorhead Dragons. Jack Strand, quarterback of the Falcons. 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
16: 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After further review with Matt Moscona, weekday afternoons at 3 on 104.5 ESPN, Baton Rouge. 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
1: 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It was a, I thought, a pretty positive and uneventful, which is good, press briefing with Mickey Loomis. Loomis only does this, you know, a handful of times a year where he meets with the media. So yesterday, Max, I thought that, first of all, there's not a whole lot as far as the injury situations. Mason Tipton's going to start on the pup list, but for the most part, they're a healthy team. Jordan Tyson will go. Chris Olave will go. Don't have a whole lot on personnel that you have to worry about right now. Everybody signed for the moment. Everybody, a couple of exceptions, is healthy. There's no real contract holdouts or anything like that, like you're going through in camp, or not holdouts, but disputes. They're still working on the extension for Olave. He didn't put a deadline on this, like, I'm not going to negotiate after camp starts. So that is still on the table. He briefly mentioned Taysom Hill. I'm really not expecting Taysom back, but I guess they kind of left that door open in case something happens. But nothing expected to really happen there anytime soon. And the optimism is real. They're embracing the expectations. So a good, I thought, opening for Loomis to finally be able to go out there and say with a straight face, you know, listen, we have expectations here and we aim to meet them. It's not a false sense of optimism. I've felt that the last few years. It's been, we can hit. No, you really can't. This year, I think it's real.
2: Yeah, I was looking to see what Jordan Tyson, you know, confirmed that he's good to go. And we found, you know, Chris Olave's been off blood thinners. He had the blood clot in his lung. He's been off that for a month now. So good to see the wide receiver room mostly healthy. Tipton, that's a tough break for him because he's going to be fighting for a roster spot to be starting, you know, off the practice field. But yeah, it's mostly good news in New Orleans. And it's funny, as much as we look at things, I just can't help but tell myself that I find myself somehow more optimistic on the Saints meeting their expectations than LSU. Now, I understand that LSU's expectations are much higher, you know, especially relative to their competition. You've only got 12 playoff spots. I think that's kind of the goal for LSU fans, is to meet the playoffs, or it'll be considered a disappointment. For the Saints, I think making the playoffs would be considered a little bit more of a bonus. I think you just want to see progress this year, but with how easy their division is, how open it is, their schedule's the third easiest based on, you know, opposing win totals out there. I find myself thinking that the Saints are actually more likely to make the playoffs, to make the postseason, than LSU is. The odds are very, very close. The Saints are plus 184 to reach the playoffs. LSU is plus 160 to make the playoffs. So I'll ask you, Charlie, what do you think is more likely for which team to make the playoffs?
1: I would take the Saints if the odds were exactly the same. So if you're giving me an extra, what'd you say, plus 24, it would definitely be New Orleans. This would all change if the Saints were in the NFC North, okay, or if they were in the NFC East. But they're in the – if they were in the NFC West, they're in the NFC South. They've got to beat Carolina, Tampa,

0: Tampa and Atlanta. I think that's very doable. If that was Chicago, Detroit, and Green Bay, I wouldn't feel as good. If that was the Rams, Niners, and Seahawks, no way. If that were the Eagles, Cowboys, and I don't know quite what to think of the Commanders at this point, but I would say right now they're still ahead of the Giants. I don't feel anywhere near as good about them getting better, but not about them making the playoffs. For instance, I don't think that the Saints will be a wild card. I would say the odds should be probably 4-1 against them being a wild card, but they can win the division. When you talk about LSU making the playoffs, it's not just this SEC schedule that they've got to get through. They've got all of these other teams that could come up for instance, what if LSU is 9-3 and there is a 10-2 team out of the ACC or the Big 12? Well, Texas didn't make it with a 9-3 record last year. Without making the SEC championship game the way Alabama did, the third loss right now is still kind of the chop-off point. If you play 12 games and you lose three of them, you're probably not going to get into the playoffs. That, to me, is a lot more likely, given LSU's schedule, than what the Saints have. So even if those odds were exactly the same, I would take New Orleans in a heads-up deal.
1: I guess when I'm looking at the Saints, because I am optimistic, and I think they're still a year away. I think both LSU and the Saints are both a year away from being, like, really, you know, really relevant. Let's say our optimism is falsely placed. Where do things go down? Because I find myself more optimistic that the offense will produce kind of to where the expectations are. I believe in Tyler Shuck, although the sophomore slump, you know, maybe that's a real thing. Maybe the opposing defense are able to key on him a little bit. I'm a little more concerned with the defense taking a significant step back from last year, at least at the end of last year, where to me they were outperforming their personnel. Now, some of that was schedule related. They got an easier run of offenses as well. But Brandon Staley did a great job, and I thought he was doing better than what he had with the overall unit. And I'm a little bit concerned about there being a drop off on the defensive side of the ball.
0: That's fair. Staley, I think, is an outstanding defensive coordinator. He's not a very good head coach. But that's okay. Okay. That sometimes you get that guys that are outstanding as assistants. Maybe the head coach is not in their future. I think that's probably the case for Staley. As a defensive coordinator, he's really, really good. Your concerns would be, I've talked about all the good stuff. I should probably talk about what could pitfall this team. Number one, they don't have a number one corner. They don't have a guy that when they play somebody with an elite wide receiver can go, like when they used to play Tampa, when Tampa had Mike Evans and they had Marshawn Lattimore, well, those two would just go at it and Lattimore got the best of him a lot of different times. So when they go to Detroit and they play the Lions, who's going to guard St. Brown? Because St. Brown's the kind of guy who could catch 9 balls for 165 yards and 2 touchdowns. A game that I think is a real toss-up when Minnesota comes to the Dome in Week 5. Who's going to guard Justin Jefferson? Jefferson can put 175 yards on the board. And there's others. That's just two in the first 5 weeks that, you know, those are two elite receivers. And there's elite receivers up and down the board on this thing. You know, they're going to see Ja'Marr Chase later on in the season. Depending on how you feel about Drake London, they're going to see him twice. They don't have that number one corner. The second thing is I'm not certain about the pass rush. Last year, Cam Jordan had 10.5 sacks, but there were a couple of no-block sacks. There were a couple of coverage sacks. Is he going to repeat that total? I would say it's probably unlikely. Is Chase Young going to play 16 or 17 games this year? I don't know what that pass rush looks like. Replacing DeMario Davis. I think Caden Ellis is a good player. DeMario Davis has leadership qualities and an experience level in the league is very, very difficult to replace. So that's just three right there on the defensive side of the ball. And then on the offensive side, I think Shuck's going to make the jump in year number two, but sophomore slumps can happen. Teams have more tape on you. They've had a whole offseason. Your three division opponents know exactly what you did last year. They have an idea what maybe

0: but Olave is a concussion away from, you know, missing significant time. And Tyson, we talked about this ad nauseum during the draft. If he's on the field, yes. But what if he's not on the field? Because there were a lot of times where he wasn't on the field. So I can, and I don't know if the kicker is going to be good enough. He can't make 75% of his kicks, and that's not good enough. So there's any number of snakes that they got to jump over. But I'd rather jump over the snakes in Carolina, Atlanta, and Tampa than the number of, if I got to put them side by side, then the number of snakes that LSU's got to jump over.
1: Let me circle back to the pass rush, because I get that the end of the season, Chase Young obviously didn't play all season, and so there was this idea of the momentum with the pass rush, and both he and Cam Jordan get the double-digit sack totals, and they bring back Cam Jordan, who I don't think is going to be seeing all that many snaps, but enough to where you can pin him back on a passing down, and maybe he'll get some sack numbers. Pass rush win rate is one of the analytics that I like to look at for the pass rush. It basically just says, you know, how often do you beat your guy? It can be individualized to a specific player. The Saints last year were 22nd in pass rush win rate. Now, that's not great, but that is better than what they had been the last 4 years. So the last 5 years, they've been in the bottom 10, or I guess that's 11, of the league every single time. You know, 2024, looking at that, they were 30th. 2023, they finished 27th. They were the worst in the NFL in pass rush win rate in 2022. And 2021, they were 26th. They have been bad at getting to the quarterback for quite some time. And I don't look at anything that they've really done this offseason that makes me think they're going to be, you know, massively different in terms of, you know, going after the quarterback.
0: What was, do you have Brian Brzee's pass rush win total from a year ago? Because his sack total was down, but the defensive analytics, I caught you flat-footed there. I don't know if you had it in front of you.
1: I don't
0: individual, you just got the team
1: he
0: stuff.
1: He didn't finish in the top 20 in the league.
0: Okay.
1: Is what I can say.
0: He only had, I think, 2.5 sacks, but he, from an analytics standpoint, won a lot more of his one-on-one battles than he had in the prior years. So are you going to get any kind of interior push? That would help a lot. And maybe one of the young kids, you know, Vernon Broughton and Christian Miller, neither one of them looked at as big pass rushers,
1: yeah,
0: but they're both big people movers in the middle of that defensive line where they can give you a push. They don't necessarily have to be sacks if they can just push pocket. Okay, we're talking about two guys who are 325 pounds or north of that. Davin Godshaw, who has been that kind of guy for most of his career, kind of faded at the end of last season. Older player now, didn't play as much in the last, you know, 4 or 5 games as he had earlier in the season. So what do they get out of that? Or any of the fill-ins, like Tyree Wilson was a guy they picked up because they couldn't get a defensive end in the draft. Well, you know, what kind of, does he give you anything? He's been a, you know, kind of a, you know, underachiever, I guess, from where he was drafted with the Raiders. So I had all kind of questions with the pass rush.
1: And look, if you're Staley's got the more modern type of defense, you know, shells and zone, you know, different type of coverages at the line of scrimmage as well. But to me, traditionally, either you have to have a good, really good pass rush, or you have to have a really good secondary. You know, you can't have both be bad. And they're good at safety. We like their safeties. But outside of that, I mean, are you going to put your corners on an island at times when you're not generating a pass rush? And, you know, if you can't have your corners lock anybody down, then you've got to get to the quarterback. And I think that's the dangerous part of this. I think they'll be good enough in terms of run stopping. But in games where the Saints might be in high scoring affairs, I do worry about their ability to limit the passing game.
0: What did Dello say on Monday? Maybe you're playing more zone. You know,
1: well, they do that already.
0: More than you did last year. If that ends up being the case, now the pass rush comes on.
1: But you still have corners that they've got to be good
0: no,
1: at zone
0: no,
1: coverage
0: you,
1: as well. And that doesn't solve everything, obviously.
0: If you're bad in the secondary and you're bad on the pass rush, you will give up a lot of yards in the air. No argument there. 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TheThibodeauStore.com, 900 St. Patrick Highway in Thibodeau, Highway 70 in Pierreport, open in La Rose and Lockport. 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But if you're doing some of this building yourself, the Milwaukee brand nail guns.

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2: And return here at Roca Live at Lunch. Wes Reynolds joins us right now. Wes, good afternoon. How are you?
3: I'm well, Charlie. How are you?
2: I'm great. Last week at the SEC, before we get to the golf, I want to talk football. Before, last week at the SEC Media Days, Lane Kiffin was on the final day of Media Days. LSU had been going first for a number of years, and there was, you know, kind of some, you know, tongue-in-cheek jokes. Well, they put him on the last day to make sure that everybody sticks around for the last day. Well, now we're doing Big Ten Media Days in Chicago this week. And who's going last? Who's the grand finale? It ain't the new coach at Michigan. It ain't the new coach at Penn State. It's not the coach at Ohio State. It is the coach of the defending national champions. You ever see the day where Kirk Cignetti is the Indiana coach is the headliner at Big Ten Media Days?
3: Yeah, the main event. It's tough to get used to, but I think Sig is always good at these things, and you know they want to see if success, I guess, has changed him, and I don't think that it has. Like he's got even more of a chip on his shoulder than ever before, because it's like now I got to come out and say, hey, this was no fluke, you know, that we can do this again, that Indiana football is here to stay, and I believe that it is. Even though a lot of people are projecting, you know, because all the buzz has been, of course, Ohio State and Oregon, and it always is, because they're the most talented teams in the conference if you look at the recruiting rankings, just talent for talent on the roster. But Cignetti's about to prove it again, and I think Indiana, and I think they have a favorable schedule. You're breaking in that new quarterback with Hoover. So I think that, you know, they're here to stay. Like, they're not going to all of a sudden drop off the face of the earth and go 7-5 or 8-4. I don't anticipate that. But, yeah, we're getting close. I'm getting excited for it. And I've been watching some of the Big Ten media coverage on BTN. So, gosh, it seems so far, but yet so close right now.
4: Wes, you brought up Josh Hoover. It got me thinking. One of the things that Media Days we talked about here with LSU was – we did not get to hear from Sam Leavitt, who did not come. And Lane Kiffin brought up that he was back at practice, back in Baton Rouge, working on things, getting used to things, especially coming off the injury. I went back and looked last year. Fernando Mendoza had won the Heisman Trophy, obviously won a national championship, but was not at Media Days. And he was also not at the Manning Passing Academy, which he's originally scheduled to do. And the reports were that Kurt Cignetti wanted him to stay back, learn the offense, get acclimated. So my question is, with Hoover, who comes in, you know, had a lot of passing yards, also a lot of picks. How hands-on is Kurt Cignetti with his quarterback, and how involved is he, and have you heard much about his whole process of getting his quarterbacks involved in the offseason, maybe a little more hands-on than other coaches?
3: Yeah, and I think Kurt Cignetti also trusts Max. He trusts Mike Shanahan, the offensive coordinator, and then Gino Sinceri is now back as a quarterback coach after he had a year at UCLA. With Hoover, obviously that's the book on him, that he can fling it all around the yard, but that he turns it over a little bit too much. So I think what you're going to see Indiana, I think, run the ball a little bit more, at least early on in the season, because they have four starters back on the offensive line, and really five if you count Joe Brunner, who enters in from Wisconsin. So you're going to see them run the ball a little bit. You're not going to see Hoover maybe do as much RPO, I don't think, because Mendoza was a better athlete, and you know, he might look small on television, but he's a big dude. And Josh Hoover, I think, is very generously listed as 6'2". He might be about 6'5" or 6'1", but he's not necessarily the runner or the athlete that Mendoza is, even though the arm strength is there. So, you know, it's probably a little bit of baby steps here, but they've got plenty of weapons, and they especially got a good offensive line. I never thought I'd see the day where IU was amongst the national elite in terms of offensive line, but here we are. So you're going to see them run the ball a lot, I think, and maybe keep it basic early with the schedule pretty easy in terms of the non-conference, and maybe not reveal the whole arsenal right away.
2: All right, let's move on to the golf. Last week, Jackson Coivin, the wonder kid out of Auburn, won in his third professional start. And I'm sure that, you know, when he's telling his story to his grandkids many, many years from now, he'll say, and I held off the world number one, Scottie Scheffler, in the final round of my first ever professional win. Scheffler really never got in a position to put serious pressure on him, Wes, but Coivin was poised enough to shoot 66 on the last day anyway. I understand it wasn't the most difficult course, but only three events in, this guy goes out and blisters this course. What did you think? Because he came in with so much hype based on what he had done as an amateur and now off to a great start in his pro career.
3: Yeah, Charlie, we were kind of waiting to see, okay, when's this guy going to win? Because it's probably going to come sooner rather than later. I didn't know that sooner was going to be third professional start on the PGA Tour, but you thought maybe in the fall series, maybe wins at like the Sanderson Farms or the event out in Napa, one of those September, October events. But this guy's clearly got the goods. And, you know, you never want to, you know, necessarily crown a guy, I think, too early. We're always hesitant to do that. But I think that this guy's going to be a regular winner, and he's being talked about for president stuff. And I think probably rightfully so. Maybe that group needs a little bit of new blood. You know, maybe you need a new young player too. Chris Goddard, I think, is certainly going to be part of that mix come the fall for the president stuff. So I think that it's a good thing, and I think it's good to get new blood out there. And this guy, like, he's got it all. Like, he putted well last week. His iron's great. He's plenty long enough, not off the tee. He's not necessarily a bomber, but he's got the complete game, and we saw that in college, and it's transferring to the tour right now.
4: Wes, you talked about new blood. Charlie, you might know, I'm sure Wes knows this stat. Charlie, you might not know this. Next year at major championships, there will not be a single player under the age of 30 that currently holds a major. There's been this young surge of great players who were supposed to be the next coming, Hovland, Ober, whatnot, that have yet to win a major. And so, Wes, my question to you is, where does Coivin rank among these 20-somethings in terms of getting that next major?
3: Yeah, and Max, I'm kind of trying to figure that out because you mentioned some good names there that we thought would have had major championships by now, but don't with Hovland and Ober and some of these other young guys.
2: Sam Burns just turned 30, right?
4: He's 30.
2: Yeah, just turned 30.
3: Yeah, he seems like he's an old veteran, like he's in his mid-30s, like he's been out there forever, but he's kind of just starting to scratch the surface, I think, as a major championship contender. But I think Coivin, you know, usually when you're going for a major championship, you kind of need to get close one time, maybe go through a little bit of pain before you finally break through, but the talent is obviously there. But some guys like peak early, like a Jordan Spieth. Remember, he won right away, and it's like, oh, man, like this guy's going to be the stuff of legends. And now it's like, is he ever going to win again? So that's what's weird, maybe fun about golf is that you never know. You never know. Some guys are late bloomers, and some guys peak very early. And hopefully not for Coivin that he peaks early. I think he's got some staying power.
2: Won in his third professional start. Took Tiger Woods 5, his first win in Las Vegas in his rookie year. So just
4: putting more pressure on him, huh, Charlie?
2: Of course, if we're going to compare him to somebody, let's compare him to somebody that's really good. Tiger Woods is really good. All right, Wes, let's go to the Rocket Classic, the PGA Tour in Detroit this week. Obviously, not an elevated event, but what we're looking at here in Detroit tomorrow.
3: Yeah, good field, surprisingly enough. And I think one of the reasons is because they changed this course to a par 70. So this course now at Detroit kind of resemble a little bit of Memphis or Belrive, where they're having the BMW in a couple of weeks, or East Lake for the Tour Championship. So you're getting some bigger names like the Cameron Youngs and the Xander Schauffeles. But I started in the mid range and I did go with Jake Knapp, who finally, I think, had a really good event last week. He ended up T13, but he had a 62 on Sunday, third in approach in the field. And remember, he started out like a house of fire, And then all of a sudden he got that thumb and wrist injury at the RBC Heritage and then missed a couple months and then missed a cut at the U.S. Open, had three or four missed cuts. But I think finally having a good finish is maybe something to build on. So I was willing to take a bye here on Jake Knapp. Ryan Gerard, who's around 40-1-ish, very good in birdie or better, very good on approach. He's another guy that's been looking for that win this year that's been really close, three runners up. Not quite as many as Scotty, who now has five, but three runner-up finishes. He's secure in the playoffs, the FedEx Cup playoffs. He got this event and then next week before that. So he's focused on getting that win. Akshay Bhatia at 45-1 does have a win this year at the ATI. Not so good in the majors, though. Missed three or four cuts. Was runner-up here 2 years ago, but was second on approach. He actually ranked number one in putting on the PGA Tour. So you have some changes in these greens, like some more breaks, some more contours, and bigger greens. So I think he will be able to adjust to that. Davis Thompson, about 60-something to one. He is just outside looking in the FedEx Cup points. So the guy was runner-up here a couple years ago. T7 last week at the 3M, where he was only behind Jackson Toivonen, by the way, for ball striking, 63-66 on the weekend for Thompson. And then a couple of the bombs here, Rio Hisosane, 80-1, 10th in total driving in this field. He's made 20 cuts in a row, five top 10s throughout the season. So maybe he's kind of like Gerard. Like, he's played well enough where it's like, okay, he should have a win here in 2026. Hasn't gotten it yet. And same for Jackson Stuber, who did miss the cut last week. And I'll tie him in with Johnny Kiefer, who's just a little bit under 100-1. These are guys that were widely tipped last week but didn't make the cut because that's the first time as professionals they went over for that Scottish Open Championship 2 weeks over there in Europe. And, you know, might have been a little bit of rusty, and a little bit slow to get out of the gate. But I think that you could buy on the dip here, and they will both play well this week. So Jackson Stuber, Johnny Kiefer, and then one other bomb here for you, William Mao, who missed the cut last week, despite actually losing the field through two rounds for Stokes Gain ball striking, which, what does that tell you? He couldn't putt. He rated dead last in the field, actually, for putting. So he might get a spike week this week. Third in total driving, 13th on approach. Big number for this guy, and we've seen big numbers hit here in Detroit in the past. So William Mao, my long shot that I saw at about 130-1 out there in the market.
2: All right, Wes, before we let you go, we're watching Daniel Jones throw in Colts camp, and I'm trying to figure out if this is today's footage, yesterday's footage, or if this is footage from some other time. With the Colts starting quarterback, are you hearing? It seems like he's been cleared and is ready to go.
3: He has been, and I think it's been a little bit of a wait and see, because I've kind of been joking about this, because you know at every NFL stadium, they have certain players, like their murals or their pictures on the side of the building. And what does it say about the Indianapolis Colts that your quarterback's not there, but your offensive guard is there? Granted, that offensive guard is going to go into the Hall of Fame, probably Quentin Nelson. So there's a little bit of uncertainty there with Jones, but they kind of cast their lot with him when they made that trade for Sauce Gardner mid-season when the Colts were leading the division and right in the midst of maybe making a run to the playoffs. And then, of course, they lost seven straight to end the season. But, Jones is the guy, and they traded their draft capital, so they were kind of, stuck with him, even if he's not the guy. So if he can throw, and especially if he can run, because I think Shane Steichen really had a good offense called for him. We used his running ability a little bit. He's got plenty of good weapons. Maybe not so much at receiver. Not a lot of high-end talent necessarily at receiver. Alec Pierce, by the way, is still on the pup list. So he's kind of your number one if you let Micah Pittman go to the Steelers. But, obviously, you don't want to necessarily go with Richardson or Riley Leonard. You kind of saw that last year. So hopefully he can throw well, but I think the Colts are going to be what they've been the last several years. They're going to be either 8-9 or 9-8. That's just what they're going to be. And, beat a team they shouldn't beat and then lose to a team that they should beat. So that, I think we're in for another kind of middle road season for the Colts.
2: See that, Max? 8-9, 9-8 in the NFC South. You're looking at the playoffs in the AFC South. Probably 9 wins might not, it ain't going to win the division.
4: good luck. But AFC South, I mean,

0: There's some openings there too. Houston. I mean,
1: I'll take our division. I'll take the Saints division.
0: I will too. NFC South easier
1: from
0: for
1: a
0: sure.
1: from a competition standpoint. Wes, we always appreciate the time. Thanks a lot. We'll talk to you next week. Jimmy will be back from the coast.
2: You bet, Bella. Thanks for having me, as always.
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0: Our Wednesday consensus golf picks are brought to you by Dana Brown at the law offices of O.C. Brown.
1: All right, we're back here at Roca Pizzeria. 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

0: Who you like?
1: Yeah, I'm just looking for a winner. The drought continues. Another close call. But nevertheless, we've got some time still left in golf season to hit a couple winners. I'm going to start off with Wyndham Clark, who before the Open Championship was probably the hottest golfer in the world, considering that he actually won, unlike Scheffler. He had two wins in the span of six starts. He had four top fives in the span of six starts and then missed the cut of the Open. But the good news for him is Detroit Golf Club, especially the new Detroit Golf Club, which has been changed a little bit. Typically when we get new greens, they're firm conditions. The boots on the ground reporting this week is that the greens are still pretty soft and receptive, and I think that'll favor a player like Wyndham Clark, who's just been lighting it up completely. He's just a great player. His best finish here out of three starts, he finished eighth back in 2022. He was not the same golfer that he is now. So Wyndham Clark, I'm going to start with him, just playing one of the better players in this field at 24-1. Hideki Matsuyama is 33-1. Hideki, typically a great player when you put a wedge in his hands, and there are a lot of holes where you'll have 50 to 125 yards into the green. Finished third place, kind of backdoored a top five finish last week. Had a great finish, chipped in, I believe, on 17, and then holed out for eagle on 18. So he's got that going for him, but he also wasn't very good with his irons, which is very uncharacteristic for Hideki. I think that bounces back. His putter's been pretty good as of late, so I think Hideki just playing a guy of good pedigree who I trust on a Sunday at 33-1. Ben Griffin is 35-1. He's somebody who won a lot last year, has yet to win this season, at least not in 2026, but is starting to play a little bit better. The putter is always a strength of Ben Griffin's, but his iron play is coming back around to the form that he had last year. 59th at the Open, but had a few top 25 finishes before then. And I think, again, you put a shorter iron, a shorter wedge into his hands. I like Ben Griffin's chances with those clubs. Akshay Bhatia is 45-1. You heard him mentioned by Wes earlier. Someone who has a win earlier this year at a signature event, the Arnold Palmer Invitational. Fifth place at the Travelers last time he played in America. Did miss the cut at the Open as well, but finished runner-up here back in 2024. Typically a good enough player with his wedge game as well. You give him a scoring club, he should have a chance to make a birdie. It's just sometimes the putter holds him back, but it's been good enough as of late. I think back on bent grass greens that we'll see this week, maybe he can get it done on this Donald Ross design. And then three long shots here. Seamus Power is 130-1. Just a wedge player. I'm just playing a guy who, with his wedges specifically, this bucket of clubs that you're going to see a lot into greens, he is outstanding there. Not so much with long irons, but I think there'll be less of that this week. Finished 10th last week at the 3M Open, so starting to show a little bit with top 20s in his last two starts. Billy Horschel is 170-1. I mean, he's won the FedEx Cup before. He's a pretty good player. He's been in a bit of a slump as of the last couple of seasons. Dealt with injuries last year. Actually, early this year, he had his own injury, I believe. But his iron play has been outstanding. He's gained on approach in his last seven starts. Finished 13th last week. The putter has held him back, but I do trust that if the putter gets hot at the right time, he would be able to close on a Sunday. And Charlie, it's been a while since I hit a winner, but I think I can sell you on this guy because he's 500-1 to win outright. And you
0: well,
1: can
0: Ricky
1: play him.
0: Ricky Fowler wouldn't be that.
1: Fowler, I can't sell you on him, but just any long shot at 500-1 to win. He's 7-1 to come top 20, plus 230 to finish top 40. And I'll circle that top 40 market for Davis Chatfield. Davis Chatfield, you've probably never heard of him. He's not a long hitter at all. He has never won on the Corn Ferry Tour, the PGA Tour whatsoever, but he's a shorter hitter that does do well in these wedge ranges. He's gained on approach in his last four starts, and he's gotten the putter going as of late. Now, he's never played here, but the reason I circled that top 40 market is he's come top 40 in his last four starts. Granted, not in elevated events, not in signature events, but last week at the 3M, there was a decent field. Scottie Scheffler was playing. He finished 16th. Some of the alt-field events up against the Open, up against the Genesis Scottish Open, he finished inside the top 40 as well, including a fifth place at the ISCO. So just a guy who's way down the list, who's nobody thinking about, probably not even noticing the type of form that he's in. 500-1 to win outright, plus 1750 top 10, 7-1 top 20, and plus 230 for a top 40 finish. You ladder him in some sort of way. I'm

0: saying he's going to win, but I think he's in good enough form to have value this week. But our consensus pick is Akshay Bhatia at 45-1.
1: Give me the spell the guy's name.
0: Davis Chatfield.
1: Chatfield.
0: Field.
1: Okay.
0: It sounds like a country music
1: Chatfield type
0: of guy. Davis Chatfield. I feel like I've heard him on one of the country stations.
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1: Major League Baseball last night. Tommy White, who has now played 10 Major League Baseball games, had another four-hit night. He's had two four-hit nights in his first 10 games in the big leagues. He was 4-for-4 last night and scored a couple of runs. He's now hitting .359 for the 10 games, 14-for-39. So there's a few other things that are surprising about that. First of all, he's come out of the gate 10 games, hitting .359. That's awesome. Only three strikeouts in now 44 plate appearances. That's really good. Only two walks. Okay, that's fine. If you're hitting, you no need to pile up the walks. Somehow he has gotten 14 hits in 10 games and not driven in a run. I think that's more bad luck than anything. But Tommy White is off to a sizzling start with the A's, and he had four hits in
2: he hits
1: four
2: at bats. Well. Just Tommy hits now. He's a little slimmer.
1: He's a lot slimmer, yeah. Man. That's the first thing when you see. It's like, whoa, is that the same guy? He is down a good 20, 25 pounds.
2: And also Gage Jump with a big bounce back, six scoreless. He had a couple rough outings, but bounced back in a big way yesterday as well.
1: It was a really good June for him, a really tough July. He was coming off of the most runs he had given up so far in his career with six in the last one. He had six shutout innings last night. And the Nationals last night, Dylan Cruz hit his ninth home run of the season. The average is still down in the 229, 230, 235 range, but a little bit of power numbers since coming back up. Nine home runs now in, I think it's 180 at bats. So the power numbers starting to come up a little bit.
2: Oh, we've got big news just breaking. We just talked about the pass rush. Ian Rappaport reporting that Brian Brazee feared to have suffered a torn ACL.
1: Come on, man.
2: So that is terrible news.
1: Are you serious?
2: Just breaking here from Ian Rappaport. So Brian Brazee, you just talked about, you know, great numbers.
1: I said this not an hour ago. I just wanted no drama here. You're gonna ding me a starting defensive tackle on day one? Man, that sucks. I'm sorry. That really sucks.
2: He just had his fifth-year option picked up for 2027.
1: Of course he did.
2: Nick Underhill also seems to suggest
1: didn't that make it to halfway through the ending. First bleepity-bleep day, and I lose a starter. All right, that's the whole NFC South now. The things,
2: yeah,
1: Scourton and Carolina.
2: We were flower and roses all. We're rose-colored on YouTube. Hopeful. We're rose-colored all the time with the Saints, and here we are. Bear of bad news. Sorry.
1: Day frickin' one. Let's finish out with some good news. At least good news for Grant Delpit. He got a new contract today.
2: Yeah, Grant Delpit, one of the longest tenured Browns players now. You know, right there with Denzel Ward. You know, Myles Garrett got traded, and so he is going to be staying there longer term as well. A 3-year extension worth $16 million per year. That includes $35 million guaranteed. It's his third NFL contract that will tie him to Cleveland through 2029. That's according to Adam Schefter.
1: I remember his first practice in 2017. Gordy went. I didn't make it that day, so I called him after the practice. Said, "What did you see?" He goes, "Listen, nine can play." One of the last guys to wear nine, before he changed at the end. And of course, Burrow took over nine. And they ain't letting anybody wear nine anytime soon. He says, "Yeah, not nine. The freshman,
2: and
1: he can play."
2: Really, really honorable the way he went through that 2019 season with the injury. You could tell, yeah, he was injured all year and fought through it, and obviously was part of huge success that year.
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15: The floor is yours.
2: Welcome in. Hunt Palmer coming to you from the Raising Cane Studio downtown in the capital city on this Wednesday. It means we're brought to you by Renaissance Homes and Pools. About half that work week in the rearview mirror. Appreciate you hanging out with us. Got Jordan Kitchens, Cassie Spazzali back there on the ones and twos. We're fired up. You are here. Obviously, the news of yesterday evening, Ole Miss suing two LSU players. We'll get to it coming up in 15 minutes. It's a what-if Wednesday. Fire those away on our text line, 225-499-1045. Or in the Bayou 4 chat, we'll take them there as well. Second hour, we'll hear from Saints head coach Kellen Moore. We'll also visit with Kat Terrell at 2:30. Kat works for ESPN.com, covering the black and gold. She will be with us at the bottom of hour number two, talking Saints. And was excited to kind of get into Saints talk today.
15: And that's just a huge buzzkill. We're going to lead with it. It's our opening drive.
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0: It's time for Hunt's opening drive. 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
15: I mean, we said it yesterday, y'all. You know in the NFL that first training camp's injury is coming. It's just a matter of when. And for the Panthers, it was day one. Nick Scorton goes down, torn ACL. And for some reason, it seems to happen in the NFL with a little bit more regularity than in college, the two football programs that we cover at the end of the summer here. But today, it appears, and there are multiple reports now suggesting this, that Brian Brzee is done for the year for the New Orleans Saints 90 minutes into training camp. The report from Ian Rapoport is that Brian Brzee has very likely torn his ACL. That has not been confirmed, but very often these insiders not incorrect with something that significant this early. Those doctors that get out there onto the field can generally tell pretty quickly if you've got a tear. They'll certainly do the imaging. And so we're not here to confirm that, but the reports are so prevalent that it's impossible to ignore it. It appears the Saints have lost a starting defensive lineman an hour and a half into training camp. It is still July. And that is just such a gut punch to New Orleans, and it is obviously just a huge gut punch to Brian Brzee as well. You're talking about a player that the Saints selected in the first round, 29th overall in 2023. He has played in a lot of football games for New Orleans over his three seasons in the NFL, played all 17 games as a rookie in 2023, played all 17 games as a second-year player in 2024, played 15 games, all 15 as a starter last year for New Orleans. Looked like really coming on as a pass rusher through two seasons. Without starting a single game as a rookie, he had 4.5 sacks. Then his second year, 7.5 sacks from a defensive tackle spot. You're really showing some elite traits as a pass rusher. Now, of course, there were questions about his ability to stop the run. That's always been something that Brzee had to get better at. But it's hard to find guys at that size with that quickness to affect the quarterback and to get the quarterback on the ground. And Brzee did that a ton through his first 2 years. Last year in 15 starts, not as much, 2.5 sacks, but certainly a young player that the Saints are helping to build the defense around. You're talking about an age nearly 25 player. He turns 25 coming up in October. But 6'5", 305, and certainly entrenched as a starter on this team, and now you've lost him. So there are a couple of layers to that. One, you've got Devon Godshaw as a veteran right there on the interior of your defensive front. You've got a couple of other veteran presences in your locker room. You've got Nathan Shepherd. You've got John Ridgeway. I wouldn't suggest either of those guys are elite-level players. I wouldn't suggest that either is probably a championship-level player at this point. But they are veterans, and they can play at this level. And then you've got the two young guys that you've drafted. You've got Christian Miller. And then you also brought in Christian Boyd as well. Vernon Broughton is a guy that has the ability to maybe play both, but you really are betting on Godshaw staying healthy as the veteran linchpin in the interior, of Shepherd and Ridgeway really taking some control of things early, and hopefully Christian Miller emerges as a huge hit in the second round. You've got to have that. That's what your depth chart looks like right now. And I would not suggest that group of players would be a strength of this Saints team. In fact, it's now a significant question mark. A significant question mark. And in late July, there is time. There is time to see what you've got in Christian Miller. There's time to see how versatile Vernon Broughton can be. There is time to assess what you've got in-house. There is also time to understand, okay, we now know this is a hole. And there are going to be cuts all around the league over the course of the next 4 or 5 weeks. And we may have to go shopping somewhere to find somebody that maybe a year or two past their prime that can come in and hold the point of attack. You have time to do that. You would not have time to do that if we were 4 days out from game day and he got hurt right before the opener. It's a bad situation for the Saints to be in. And there are plenty of other players, and I don't mean to be disrespectful, I'm just trying to break down the team here. There are plenty of other positions where I would think this hurts worse when you talk about true impact on the team. But make no mistake, this is a big blow in the middle of the Saints' defensive interior. There's no way to avoid that. because this is the youngest, most talented pass rusher, most talented player you've got at this position. Godshaw's older. Shepherd and Ridway are reserves. Christian Miller is a rookie. Vernon Broughton did not play last year. Like, there's just a lot of question marks around that. So while today is such an energizing day, I got up out of bed, fired up to go on my run this morning and go, God, we got football to talk about today. We got the Saints on the practice field. And I'm not even, y'all know, like, I'm not in the foxhole with y'all in the black and gold every Sunday. I want them to win, but I don't breathe it like y'all do. I just talk about them. I break them down. But I was excited for today. And that excitement's going to carry over into the week, and you'll see the highlights come out, and you'll see the preseason game here in a few weeks. And, like, there will be tons of excitement throughout August. This is not going to throw a cold blanket on everything like if a couple of other players were down. I'm not even going to put that in the universe. But this is not to that degree, but it is. It's a gut punch one day in. And beyond the impact on this Saints team, it just strikes me that there are, in my opinion, it's not backed up by fact, but it just feels like these injuries happen more often in NFL training camps than they do in the college camps that we also pay attention to. Like, yeah, there are injuries at an LSU fall camp. Like, yeah, but it's usually like, yeah, he tweaked his ankle. He's probably going to miss a week. Yeah, defensive lineman, he broke his finger. They'll put a wrap on it. Yeah, he's down for a couple weeks. But, man, these season enders just seem to pop up in NFL camps so often. And it's just such a bummer. Today, the Saints didn't even have pads on. Like, I'm not there, and we'll talk to Kat Terrell about what she saw. Certainly wasn't this. This is something that came out, I think, after the media was out. But, like, just an absolute bummer, and just one that's, like, hard for me to grasp, that you were doing something at such a speed that happened. I realize it's non-contact oftentimes with an ACL, and I realize these guys are big men. They're oftentimes, you know, they're oftentimes interlocked, but it just seems like this happens a lot. And again, we talked about it yesterday at the top in the Saints segment. It was like, I mean, you know, you're going to get in this camp, and expectations are so high, and energy is so high, and there's going to be that camp injury that happens. Like, and you just didn't think it was going to be the first day. So it's up to Mickey Loomis and that front office now to really identify what they've got and take inventory in the league. This broke 10 minutes ago. Like, I was 5 minutes from going on the air when this happened. So I can't pretend to have a list handy of potential names that are unsigned or of potential guys who might not make a roster or teams that might be bloated at one position or another. But you understand that once this information becomes confirmed, and right now we're dealing off of reports that you feel are relatively credible. Right now you look at this and you go, okay, Mickey Loomis and that team in the front office have to understand you've got to go find another veteran defensive tackle. You have to do it. And it happens, this is not something they're not familiar with. They've had to do it on the offensive line for the last like 3 years. They've had to do it at wide receiver because they've had so many injuries. Running back last year, you find Autrick Estime on the street. Like, this is not a new exercise for NFL front offices. It's just not one that you thought you were going to get into the first day of camp. But you hate it for Brian Brzee so much. That's a guy who's in his fourth year. That's a guy who's bumping up on getting that second contract. And you want to put your best year ever on paper so that, man, you're ready to go into that next year and get that extension. And now he's going to be rehabbing for the entirety of the fall. And that just I don't have another way to say it. That just sucks. We had a chance to sit down with Brian Brzee Super Bowl week on this show. It was a delight to interview, delight to talk to. We joked about the LSU-Clemson game upcoming and really enjoyed our conversation with him. And he's really shown himself to have some real talent, but you were hoping he put it all together this year in that Brandon Staley defense. And unfortunately for the Saints and certainly for Brian Brzee, just won't happen. Sounds like Brian Brzee, a torn ACL on day one of training camp, going to be out for the season. Huge, huge, huge gut punch. How are we feeling back there, Jordan? I don't think we're feeling so good.
17: I don't want to go too far and say I'm devastated that much because at the end of the day, we still have a lot of time. But to say that I'm not sick to my stomach seeing this, and it feels like we did kind of speak it into the universe yesterday. Yeah. But we're realistic. We're just being real. Like, it happens every training camp. Yeah. But right now, Christian Miller, you know. Yeah.

0: a tough spot there for New Orleans. But news of the day, if you're just jumping in 30 seconds ago and going, what are y'all talking about? Sounds like the reports are that Brian Bazee torn ACL, out for the season, 90 minutes into training camp. Tough scene there in Metairie. We'll talk to Cat Terrell about it in an hour and 15 minutes. We got more sound coming from Saints camp as well. Kellen Moore met with the media. Alvin Kamara met with the media. I think Tyler Shuck did as well. That was after I was done listening to some of the press conferences. Kamara was in great spirits today. Was a joy to listen to as well. Cam Jordan met with the media. So lots of sound coming up at Saints camp. As I say, August runs off of sounds. We're not into August quite yet. We're in the last few days of July, but August runs on sound, and we'll have a lot of that coming up for you as the course of the rest of the show continues. When we come back, more drama between LSU and Ole Miss. I'll give you my thoughts on it next.
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All right, y'all. The news of the day yesterday was that Ole Miss released a statement suggesting that they were going to or have filed suit against Devin Harper and Prince William on Mielen for breach of contract. Before we get into this, and I think y'all know where I stand, but I'm gonna continue to opine on it. I think y'all also understand that no one here loves LSU more than me. I am extremely passionate. I want them to win all the time. And I am thrilled that Prince Wilhelmina-Mielen and Devin Harper are on this roster. I think Prince Wilhelmina-Mielen is a force off the edge. I think he's going to be one of the best sack guys in the SEC. I think that helps you close out tight games with a lead. I think it's a huge boost to the team. Devin Harper is a really talented young player that LSU recruited out of high school that went to Ole Miss. Now he's back. He can play tackle. He can play guard. He's probably your swing guy. He might be your sixth offensive lineman on this team. I'm thrilled both guys are there. But for me personally, my love for LSU and the fact that I'm thrilled those guys are on the team doesn't make me approach this story and go, okay. I want LSU to win. I like LSU. I hate Ole Miss. How do I frame this story positively for LSU? Like, that's just not how I'm going to operate. And I feel like fans very, very often do look at every story like that. How do I make sure that LSU wins and Ole Miss loses? And so you're skeptical to everything that Ole Miss does, and you believe in everything that LSU does, and you go, well, Ole Miss, you're poor. Or you go, oh, they're just so butthurt. Oh, my gosh. They just cry and complain about everything. Or you say, well, they were coerced into signing it. It was between the two bowl games. Or you say, well, who cares? There are no rules. Or you say, oh, Ole Miss, you're doing the same thing. Or you say, oh, Ole Miss, good luck recruiting after this. And all this stuff, like, I just don't fall in line with any of that. Here's the way I see it. In college athletics right now, you can transfer every year. It's completely within the rules. You can get paid. It's completely within the rules. You can transfer every year and create a bidding war. It's completely within the rules. You can play a fifth year now. That's completely within the rules. There are so many things that are pro student athlete, and I'm okay with a lot of that stuff. Agents are going to do shady things. Tampering is going to go on. I'm not clutching pearls over any of this stuff, y'all. Like, I'm really not. I told y'all I didn't care about Ole Miss tampering with Luke Farrelly. I don't care about LSU attempting to go overseas and get some guys with questionable eligibility. Like, I'm not clutching pearls all over that. But there has to be a line somewhere. And for me, it's a contract. If we lose the ability to enforce a contract, what in the world can we do? There have to be some rules somewhere. And Prince Wilhelmina-Mielen and Devin Harper were completely within their right to enter the transfer portal and transfer to LSU. They're completely within their right to sign a revenue sharing agreement with Ole Miss and get out of it and go to LSU. But guess what? If you do that second part where you sign the revenue sharing and then leave, you owe the penalty. It's in the contract. I don't know how there can be another way to rationalize this if you're being objective. If you want to just throw on all your purple and gold and just point and laugh at Oxford, then fine. But like, we just won't see eye to eye, which is not a crime, but we're just not going to see eye to eye on this. I don't believe that these guys were tricked or forced or coerced into signing something. These are six-figure student athletes. Prince Wilhelmina

0: Yellen has been in school for 4 years. There are agents involved. There are attorneys involved. If you don't need to sign something, get someone, a representative involved. I don't think Winnie Watkins is having any trouble right now. If you sign the revenue sharing agreement and you pull out of it, you're beholden to the consequences of the agreement. I don't understand how that's a difficult thing to grasp. And then I hear people say, well, did Ole Miss even pay him? Why do they have to pay him back? They probably didn't pay him that quick. That's not the point. And I haven't read the contract. And I wrote this on LouisianaSports.net, and I will tell you right now, I haven't seen the contract. And if there is a loophole that LSU is exercising, I will come back and say, okay, I didn't see the contract. Well done by LSU. I have no problem with that. But Ole Miss is being public with this, and it seems pretty cut and dried. So it would surprise me if Ole Miss's legal team was that inept that they allowed this ridiculously easy loophole that LSU walked right through, and then 7 months later they still are barking up the public tree to get paid. I have a hard time believing that. So it doesn't matter if Ole Miss paid them. If the contract says we owe you this in revenue sharing this year, and if you leave and transfer out, you owe us this, and that's the amount that they're asking for, that's what you owe. And to me, Prince William on Mielen and Devin Harper should pay it. And if they can't, I have no idea how much money they got from Ole Miss, how much they're getting from LSU, and perhaps they can't pay it. It's very plausible. It's a reasonable, it's a mid six figures amount of money. Then LSU should step in and help. That's my take on it. Because I don't buy that Ole Miss is doing this out in public, and that's so ridiculous. It was 7 months later, y'all. It's been 7 months. I didn't know about this lack of payment for the first 4 or 5 months it was going on. We got wind of it 2 months ago, but it appears they, and look, I realize we're only getting one side of the story too, but it appears that they have reached out to both players multiple times. They've reached out to LSU, who responded, and I didn't hear about that. I'm right here. I'm covering the team. I'd love anything to talk about in June and July. I didn't have that. It seemed pretty private. And then Keith Carter was asked about it. He could have planted the question. I'm not telling you that everything Ole Miss does is on the up and up. I'm confident it's not. But in this instance, if you're going to sign a revenue share agreement and then go in the transfer portal and then leave, you're beholden to the payment to me. I hear LSU fans say, well, how do you – good luck recruiting anybody if you're going to sue everybody that transfers out. They're not. They're not suing Winnie Watkins. They didn't sue Austin Simmons. They're not suing Caden Lee, who left as a wide receiver. They're suing the guys who signed the agreement. And if you think that there's going to be a massive problem for Ole Miss recruiting student athletes because the other schools that are recruiting against Ole Miss are going to say, hey, don't go to Ole Miss, because if you sign a contract that says they'll pay you $300,000, but if you leave, you owe them $500,000, and you transfer out after you sign the contract, they're going to ask for $500,000. Do we think that's some kind of like massive revelation? Like, there are some things you can negative recruit on. These guys pull scholarships. This pitching coach runs guys into the ground. This coach is ridiculously unethical off the course. Did you see him on the news? Did you see that dash cam? Like, you can negatively recruit about things. The fact that Ole Miss is going to ask for the money they're owed contractually, sorry, I don't think that's a big deal. I don't think that's something you negative recruit on. LSU had no problem finding money to fire Ed Ogeron and hire Brian Kelly. They had no problem firing Matt House and the whole defensive staff and hiring Blake Baker. They had no problem firing Brian Kelly and Scott Woodward. They had no problem hiring Lane Kiffin and keeping Blake Baker. They had no problem twice inking the number one transfer portal class in the country. They had no problem spending one of the top 4 or 5 most expensive rosters in the country for this year. All the while they're firing Matt McMahon and paying the women's basketball coach a boatload of money and giving the baseball coach a raise and hiring Will Wade and paying for his roster. They've never struggled for money. And I did back-of-the-napkin math on this. This is nowhere near exactly correct to the sense. You're talking about $275, $280 million I just rattled off there. This is $900K. I just don't have a big problem with it. If you think, well, they're just being ridiculously petty asking this. I heard Flynn say that earlier. I've heard that word used, and I've seen it on the people are tweeting at me. I'm reading Tiger droppings. I get text messages. Ole Miss is so petty. They're so petty, y'all. They're being petty. Wait a second. How would you describe this? Would this be petty if someone signs an agreement, then pulls out of the agreement, owes you money, you ask for the money, and you put your phone on Do Not Disturb and just don't respond? Is that petty? I mean, come on. What are we talking about? Nobody hopes LSU goes to Oxford and wins by 60 points more than me. Nobody. But, like, this is not the deal where I'm going to take up my purple and gold sword and go to the Twitter streets and battle. Ole Miss saw this coming. They saw their coach leaving. They saw their roster potentially being poached. And they made a reasonably smart decision in tying some key players to the next year's team in via revenue sharing with an out that was going to cost money coming back the other way. And now they're asking for the money they're contractually owed. I don't have a problem with it. I just don't. I'm thrilled Lane Kiffin's the coach at LSU. I'm thrilled they took him from Ole Miss. I think Ole Miss's football program is headed on a downward trajectory with Pete Golding at the helm. How quickly? I don't know. But in this specific instance, y'all, I can't drape myself in purple and gold and just point and laugh at Ole Miss. What I would do is I would say, hey, this is a $100 million operation you got going over here. These guys left. Everyone was aware of the circumstances when they signed those contracts and when they jump in the transfer portal. If they didn't, then there's massive, massive, massive negligence going on in Baton Rouge. You owe this money. And the last thing I'll say here is that I'm not wired by like an attorney. I am wired to see things from both sides. Attorneys are wired to do whatever it takes to get on my side of the ledger and win, and whatever it takes to make the other side look as awful as possible. And I'm just not really wired like that. And I understand that. And if LSU believes that making Ole Miss go public with all this, making Ole Miss look like they're begging for cash, make Ole Miss lawyer up, make Ole Miss go to the courts, make Ole Miss drag this thing out where Prince William Unmielen's a year into his time, and then there's a settlement under the table at the end. Like, that's how legal stuff gets done. I realize how that happens. I think it's a little ridiculous, but that's just my opinion, and I've never been to a law school class, and no one will hire me as a lawyer as long as I live. I'm just not wired like that. I understand there are a lot of people that are. In my instance, if there's a contract, there's an agreement in place, and things happen, you abide by the contract. Same goes for coaching buyouts. Same goes for hiring coaches. It just seems simple to me that LSU's players should be paying up, and if that's not feasible and LSU needs to step in and make it happen, make it happen. What if Wednesday's next?
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0: Todd out there, y'all. Heat index is well over indices? Indexes? Indices is proper in some terms. Doesn't really matter for the purpose of this. 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

0: 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All right, let's kind of recap where we are here. Talked about Brian Bazee at the top of the show. He'll be out for the rest of the for the season, very likely, with a torn ACL. That's according to Ian Rappaport, who reported that after the Saints' first practice of training camp. We'll have Kat Terrell on in 55 minutes at 2:30, and she'll tell us about the latest from Saints camp there. She was out there. We'll talk Bazee as well as the other storylines from today. There was some good stuff. Jordan Tyson was out there working out. Tyler Shuck out there working out. Alvin Kamara out there. We heard from him earlier today. Cam Jordan met with the media as well. So lots going on the positive side from Saints camp, but obviously Bazee is the story of the day. And we'll get into potentially some Logan Schmidt talk later on in hour number two as well. For right now, it's What If Wednesday.
1: Time. Space. Reality. It's more than a linear path. Where a single choice can branch out into infinite realities. Follow me and ponder the question. What if?
2: Okay, so what if you could guarantee the health of one non-Saints quarterback this year?
0: One non-quarterback.
2: Oh, that's not a Saint.
0: Yeah, that's a Saint? Yeah, that's a Saint. That's not a quarterback. So obviously Shuck is the guy. Shuck is the guy, but beyond him, non-quarterback Saint. I would go with Eric McCoy.
2: Really?
0: I think so.
2: Okay.
0: I could hear a Kool-Aid McKinstry, but I don't. I'm looking at the depth chart as opposed to the best player on the team.
2: Okay.
0: Because, like, yeah, I don't want Chase Young to go down, but, Granderson and Cam Jordan can play. Like, I've seen that offensive line play without its center. It sucks. I don't want to see it again. So I think for me, I think I would have to go with Eric McCoy for a non-quarterback Saint to stay healthy this year. That was written before Brian Bazee went down, and that's not a great one, but I think Eric McCoy is my answer.
2: I like the Aaron McCoy. I can see why, because that Eagles game is still in my head, just seeing the guards run into each other and Jalen Carter just bully everybody.
0: He got some cash today.
2: Boy, did he. Hey, Trevor Penning, huh?
0: Yeah.
2: Hey, Trevor Penning.
0: Getting guys paid.
2: Man, get out of here, Trevor. So what if you can guarantee the health of one non-QB Tiger this year, LSU Tiger?
0: That's going to be... I was going to say Jordan Seaton, and I still feel pretty good about that.
2: That's a good pick.
0: But a very close second is going to be DJ Pickett. Because if Pickett were to go down, you would have Woodland and Jakeem Jackson on the corners with, like, Haven Finney or Michael Turner in the slot, unless you were going to bring Deshaun Spears or Tamarcus Cooley down. You're so thin at corner. I think DJ Pickett is my answer. Jordan Seaton going down is a big problem. You got, at that point, like maybe Devin Harper at left tackle. Weston Davis would not move over. Maybe you would put Sean Tompkins out there, who played left tackle for Baylor last year. Like, you're taking a big step down.
2: It's a lot going on.
0: And that's a big spot on the offensive line, but you're so thin at corner, too. It's one of those two for sure for me. I'll go with Pickett, even though it's close.
2: Yeah, it would have to be Pickett. Pickett. Just because the guys behind them, yeah. So what if Kevin Gausman joins Bregman with the Cubs at the trade deadline?
0: It's possible. The Cubs are absolutely going to get a starting pitcher. Gausman could be on the market. They're not in it this year, and he's in the last year of his contract, so he'd be a rental. He's still got a really good splitter. He doesn't throw as hard as he used to, but he pitched in the World Series last year, obviously. So that would be a reasonable ad for the Cubs. There are some guys higher up on my list, but if the Cubs had Gausman and Bregman, that would be pretty cool.
2: All right, so what if you had to guess the media availability for LSU fall camp?
0: If I had to guess, I would say, because I do know this, that Lane Kiffin at Ole Miss let the media in for very little. Stretching, little individual, you're out.
2: Okay.
0: But when he came to Baton Rouge, not unlike Brian Kelly. Brian Kelly was pretty strict at Notre Dame, came to LSU and just opened the doors. I don't know if it's the $100 million contract, or I'm not sure what mellowed Brian Kelly, but the same effect happened with Lane Kiffin, because he let us see a lot of spring ball, and then he said at the podium, he was like, well, I'll have to talk to y'all. Like, do y'all want more access? Or like, and he was, I don't know if he wants to do that, but I think he's trying to be a little bit different, a little bit more cooperative with the media. Here's my guess. Okay. We get way more than Ole Miss did, which was just individuals like 15, 20 minutes, take attendance and leave. I think we'll get to see some full practices early on. I don't think we'll get to see near the amount of 11 on 11 in full scrimmages like we saw for Brian Kelly. Like Brian Kelly let us watch 3 scrimmages.
2: Yeah, that's crazy.
0: Which just blows my mind. That is not happening, I don't think. But I think we'll get to see some 7-on-7 stuff. I think we'll get to see some like inside run stuff. And maybe a couple full practices early. I think Les used to shut it down after about two and a half weeks, or this happened twice when I was covering the team. Somebody got hurt.
2: Oh, it was bad.
0: And then we got an email saying you can't come. And so the injury could be hid for a second because we weren't out there.
2: Yeah.
0: So that it, or Les would just say, like, it's time to start doing prep for the game. So I think it'll be more than he did at Ole Miss, less than BK, and geared early. My guess is we're kicked out around August 18th or 20th.
2: That's a good sweet spot. So this is from the text line. What if Kerry Wood unretired and returned to the Cubs and pitched behind his back like he did in the All-Star game? Would it help?
0: It was not the All-Star game. It was the Savannah Bananas when he went out there and
2: Savannah Bananas
0: did a full windup and flipped behind his back in there for a strike. I don't think Kerry Wood is in a position to help the Cubs. The Cubs need a lot of help, and I love Kerry Wood. One of my earliest memories is 20 strikeout game, but I don't think he's in a spot to help. Kerry, one of my all-time Cubs memories ever. 2003, Game 7 of the NLCS, winner goes to the World Series. It was the day after the Bartman game.
2: Oh, Lord.
0: So prior pitch to the Bartman game, he was on the

0: No, he was unhittable, and the Marlins got to him. Wood pitched game 7, and he gave up a couple runs early. And then Kerry Wood, Cubs trailing game 7 of the NLCS, hits a homer. And I mean, not just like any homer. He absolutely eviscerates the ball into the gap in left center and pimped it. He hit it, like tossed the bat, put his head down and started rocking. And I don't know if Wrigley's ever been louder. There were drinks flying everywhere. Like, I wasn't there. I was watching on TV. I was a sophomore in high school, but I've still watched the YouTube highlights 100 times. It is one of the coolest moments of my Cubs watching life, watching a pitcher hit a game 7 home run to tie the game and Wrigley go into an absolute frenzy. And then we lost. So you got that.
1: Okay. Well, that's it for What If Wednesday.
0: That's it for What If Wednesday. Some Kerry Wood stuff. That's what you were all looking for here as we get into Saints football season. 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All right, if you're a basketball fan in Baton Rouge, you'll know our next guest, and he's got a new place. We'll tell you about it next.
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0: Wrapping up hour number one here, Wednesday edition of the Hunt Palmer Show, brought to you by Renaissance Homes and Pools. Those of you in Baton Rouge, really in the state of Louisiana, certainly know the name Carlos Sample. Was a star on the hardwood for the Southern Jaguars. Twice was an all-SWAC performer, led the Jags to two NCAA tournament appearances and an NIT as well. Then turned Scotlandville into one of the premier high school basketball programs in the nation. 16 seasons there at Scotlandville, won 8 state championships, played in 14 straight state title games, which is almost hard to say out loud. And just last week, named the head coach at Baton Rouge Community College, Coach Carlos Sample. Good enough to give us a little bit of time here on the Jim's Firearms Hotline on this Wednesday. Coach Sample, thanks for the time. How are you?
1: Hey, I'm good. Thanks for having me on your show. Appreciate it.
0: It's our pleasure. Why BRCC?
1: Like I've been saying all the while, it's home. It felt right. I'm from here, been here, high school, college, coaching career, all in Baton Rouge. So I'm just elated and excited about this opportunity that was given to me from Brock, and I'm just going to try to take it and keep the program going in the upward spiral.
0: This may be an odd question because it's just all part of your life, but what do you take most pride in, your accomplishments on the floor or your accomplishments after you were done playing as a coach?
1: I just take a confidence in the young men that we jailed, the boys that we jailed, into being young, productive men, going to school, you know, taking up a profession, you know, just looking at the lives that we really touched and just been a part of, to see young men grow, young men grow into men of valor, and just, you know, just being able to take care of themselves and their families. That's more important to me than any championship trophy.
0: I want to talk about your time at Scotlandville briefly before we get into your plans for Baton Rouge Community College. To go to 14 straight state title games at that level is truly unbelievable. And I know you had some great players that rolled through there, a couple that ended up at LSU. But what was the key for you in continuing that success at such a high level?
1: I think the key was mostly of just not being complacent. You know, you take every year, you throw away the year before, and you take the next year, and you just start all over. And you just keep your expectations high, and you just thrive and continue to just get better and give 110 day in and day out. And then, you know, you look at your benefits later on, you know, like once you're done coaching and all of that, then you can look back and reflect on the accomplishments. But when you're in it, you have to be in it and just continue to get better.
0: Carlos Sample is our guest, the new head basketball coach at Baton Rouge Community College. Of course, you know him from his time as a player at Southern, as a coach at Scotlandville. Now, coming home to Baton Rouge Community College, I want to ask you about Javonte, because he's probably the player that most of my listenership remembers the most vividly. And I go back to his freshman season when Tremont Waters got hurt and Javonte took that game over against a great Tennessee team. What made him such a special competitor and such a special player that he was at Scotlandville and turned into at LSU?
1: I really think he was born to play basketball. Javonte, he is really the epitome of Scotlandville basketball. You come in, regardless of who you are, your stature, you come in, you give it 110 day in and day out every day. You carry yourself like a proud, respectable young man. You treat people the way you want to be treated. You know, you stay humble and you continue to just be the best version of you can be, version of you can be day in and day out. And that sums him up in a nutshell, being a competitor and doing the things that he needs to do to be successful in life. You know, I wish he had a little more eligibility.
0: Yeah, look, at this point, everybody's got a lot of eligibility. Just sue everybody, and you can bring anybody wherever you want to. So maybe Javonte will come on back and play at BRCC for you. What are your plans for this program at Baton Rouge Community College? When I think about Louisiana Community College athletics, I think about some of the great successes on the baseball field, and certainly there have been some on the basketball court as well. What's your plan for Baton Rouge Community College?

0: I'm just trying to just continue to make it grow. I've seen, you know, Southern LSU in the center of everything, and I'm just excited to just be a part of something that I think would be special if we just continue to just tap into Baton Rouge, surrounding areas, get the community and the city of Baton Rouge something they can be proud of, come see night in, night out at BRCC, and someone that they can identify as being a coach of BRCC, the face of BRCC basketball, and just take that and just try to grow it into something that can be very, very special.
1: Coach, you have you're as much a winner as anybody on the basketball court in the Baton Rouge area that I can and think of, and I wish you all the best there at Baton Rouge Community College. Welcome home, and we'll be watching this winter.
0: Oh man, I thank you so much, and please come out and give us some support, and just, you know, we just excited for the opportunity. And just ready to make you guys proud of what we're going to do.
1: We'll get you back on when the season starts up. Thanks, Coach.
0: Sounds good. Thanks for having me.
1: That's Carlos Sample, head men's basketball coach at Baton Rouge Community College. Just truly an unbelievable run at Scotlandville for Coach Sample. Had Bridgewater show up at LSU. Obviously, Javonte Smart show up at LSU. But even it wasn't like a one-man show there. Sometimes a high school gets a guy that runs through there, and then that player's eligibility is gone. He moves on to the college ranks, and then, well, what are you going to do after that? Well, there was no one player that made Scotlandville what it was. They went to 14 straight state title games at the highest level in the state. Unbelievable sustained excellence. He was a great player at Southern, and now headed over to Baton Rouge Community College to see if he can impact. And I got a sense that there's going to be a little bit more juice to the basketball scene around here than there has been. I think LSU is kind of the ship that rises, the tide that rises all boats, I should say, around here. And sometimes we can get into a lull after football before baseball cranks up. And I think LSU men's basketball and certainly LSU women's basketball can certainly make that time a lot more interesting and get people more interested in basketball. And I'll tell you all this. I took Myers when he was like 2.5 to a BRCC men's basketball game. They were playing against Bossier Parish Community College. My old high school point guard was the head coach there. He's now become the head coach at Centenary in Shreveport. But I took Myers when he was like 2. It was too much of a overstimulation to go to an LSU game at that point. But BRCC was just a slower pace, smaller gym, more seats. He could roam a little bit. You got young kids that do like sports but don't want to sit in a spot for 2 hours. BRCC is a great option to go check out a little hoops. I've certainly done it, and we'll be back to see Coach Sample and his team. Great that Coach Sample's back home in Baton Rouge, and I think he'll do great things at BRCC. So thanks to Brock Cantro for hooking us up and making that happen here on this Wednesday. All right, that's it for hour number one. If you missed any of our show here in hour number one, you can go catch it on demand wherever you find your sound. Unfortunately, the news of the day is on the negative side. Brian Brzee out for the season, very likely. That's the report from Ian Rappaport. The fear is a torn ACL. And as I said a couple of times in the first segment, it's just not something a veteran reporter like Ian Rappaport is going to tweet incorrectly. He may say, if it's not sure, like, they fear the worst. He said torn ACL. Imaging is coming. So that's evidence that that's probably the case. We talked about it at the top of the show. You can catch that that at Hunt on Saints. Then I talked about the LSU-Ole Miss lawsuit. Ole Miss suing the two LSU players. LSU's role in that. I gave my 2 cents on it. You can go check that out on demand wherever you find your sound. Also, What If Wednesday. We'll come back after SportsCenter. Talk some Saints. That's next.
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1: Told you I'd give you Joey Blanchard's number here at the end of the hour, and I'm going to do it. 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
24: I'm Ed Benkin. NFL training camps are underway, and the injury bug is already biting. Bengals defensive end Shamar Stewart was carted off the field during practice today. He suffered a left leg injury. Saints defensive lineman Brian Brzee suffered a knee injury, and they are fearing it is a torn ACL. Panthers rookie wide receiver Chris Brazel II went down in a non-contact play. As first reported by The Athletic and confirmed to ESPN, Brazel suffered a moderate LCL tear in his left knee and is expected to be out for about 8 weeks. At Falcons camp, Tua Tagovailoa is dealing with what is being called a flare-up, and Michael Penix Jr. is still working his way back from a knee injury, which Coach Kevin Stefanski says is on schedule.
25: Every player, every injury you treat differently, and you treat based on the how the person's doing, the checkpoints, all those things. He's hitting every single checkpoint, so I'm very, very confident in the plan.
24: Meanwhile, Vegas coach Clint Kubiak says Kirk Cousins will get the reps with the top unit as training camp is underway. To baseball, the Marlins beat the Phillies 8-6 to complete a three-game sweep of their series. The Diamondbacks topped the Pirates 3-0.
26: Hey, it's your resident Super Bowl champ Chris Canning. Coming up Thursday, Aaron Rodgers says this season is his last. I'll tell you what success looks like for the Steelers in 2026. It's on Sportsmanlike, 6 a.m. Eastern, right here on ESPN Radio, ESPN2, and ESPNU.
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0: Hour two, Wednesday edition of the Hunt Palmer Show. 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Out the work week officially in the rearview mirror, working towards the weekend. Appreciate you hanging out with us. Kat Terrell from ESPN.com with us talking Saints in 30 minutes. She was there at Saints Cam today. We'll certainly talk about Brian Brzee and his season-ending injury, but we'll discuss some other things as well that may be a little bit more uplifting than that. And that's our goal here in this segment as well. Alvin Kamara met with the assembled media today at Saints Camp. I watched this press conference live on the Saints Twitter feed, and Alvin's just always in good spirits. He did the entire interview, as he's done many times over the years, with a towel like over his head, holding onto it with both arms, which to me would be like really uncomfortable to do for 15 minutes, but he did not seem fazed by it at all. That's completely irrelevant information, but I noticed it as I'm watching, and he continues to do that for every single question. Let's talk about what Alvin Kamara had to say today. And they started with the obvious question: did you feel slighted by the Saints as you went through this negotiation that ultimately resulted in taking a pay cut?
1: I've been through a lot in my life where it's hard for me to take shit personal, honestly. If as long as you don't do nothing like to me physically or to my family or people I love, like, it's really not too much that's gonna piss me off. Like, I can't lie. I mean, I kind of just do what I do, and when it happens, it happens. Like, I'm really better than I ever been, honestly, like, from a mental standpoint, you know what I'm saying? And then coming in here, I just got, like, a lot of clarity. It just feel good, feel energized. Like, I'm here to work.
0: And that's a great way to look at it, because sports are a business at times, and business can get in the way of feelings often. And this could have really irked him, and he could have taken things personally, and he could have gone somewhere else, and he didn't. But the question is, did you consider going anywhere else?
1: I try not to, like, predict too much or try to, like, anticipate anything other than what's expected. So I was just like, okay, I'm going to be in New Orleans. And once something else other than that happens, then we adjust.
0: So that's interesting, because all we've always heard is like, well, you're looking at, you know, I'll be sipping pina coladas on the beach. I'm not playing anywhere from New Orleans. But he did open the door there for it. And I think he just didn't want to do that. That's, I think, what I take from it, is he just didn't want to do that. He didn't close the door, but his preference is always to stay in New Orleans, and that's why he took a pay cut. And so, like, why do you have such a loyalty to New Orleans?
1: My whole career is kind of like, I got a different type of loyalty. It's just how I was raised, how I'm wired. So to stay in New Orleans just meant a lot, and we're here, so another year.
0: You want to talk about how to endear yourself to a fan base, huh? Like, loyalty is important. And it is to some, but not to all. Most are loyal to money. That's where it boils down to. Whoever's going to pay me the most, that's where I'm going to go. And that's not just a football thing. That's just an employment thing. But the guys that are willing to take a little bit less, to do a little bit more for a city and a team, they're going to have their arms thrown around them. There's no question that Alvin Kamara is going to go down as one of the most beloved Saints in the history of the franchise. Like, that is not hyperbole in any way, shape, or form. And quotes like that just make it ring a little bit more true. But what's also true is that he's probably not the starter anymore.
1: Trav is a great player. You know, I think a lot of my career has been, you know, me and someone else, me and Mark, or me and Latavius. You know, so, like, there's I have no issue with that at all. You know, whatever the role is, whatever the snaps are, like, I'm good with it. Like I say every year, and y'all probably tired of hearing it, like, whatever I need to do, that's what I'm here to do.
0: And I actually believe that. He said it a lot of times, and he has shared backfields, and, like, I think this role is going to be lessened, but I think that's going to be good for him. I think that's going to make him more effective in shorter bursts. I think the days of Alvin Kamara plowing between the tackles 23 times on a Sunday are probably over. But he can get to the edge a couple times, catch a couple angle routes, be effective in the red zone, be a good third down back, and let Travis Etienne run for 1,100 yards. Like, that to me is a good formula for the Saints, and it sounds like he's pretty open to that. They asked him an interesting question. This has nothing to do with Etienne. Just like, okay, you've done this a lot. Like, what's the best part of sharing a backfield?
1: Honestly, in those situations, like, back when me and Mark were going, like, you feed off of each other. Like, somebody in the same room is different from, like, me feeding off of Mike T or, like, a Chris Olave or something. But, like, when you're in the same room and you're kind of doing the same thing, and I can look out and probably see Trav, and I know the play is called, and I'm like, oh, I know he's about to hit this. And then it's like, okay, now I'm about to go in, and I know I got a play called, and it

0: kind of just, it's a different type of energy when you're feeding off a guy in the same backfield with you. And then it kind of like alleviates some of the strain, some of the pressure of, you know, having to take on a full load.
1: I believe that, man. You're talking about a guy that was going through a contract negotiation, playing with busted ribs, running behind a bad offensive line, and never complained. And that, as much as it is, it's great to get the shine and try to get in the end zone and run the stats up, like, it's also not necessarily the most ideal thing for anybody physically. And I think he understands that at this point in his career, that sharing that workload is a very, very good thing. Now, even with that potentially lessened role, like, is there extra motivation this year because of kind of what went on in the offseason?
0: I'm motivated every year. You know what I'm saying? A chip? No. Piss? Maybe. But definitely motivated. No chip on my shoulder. I mean, I've been doing this 10 years. Feel good about it. Again, like I told Nick, going to every year and work the same way. and I'm looking to be better than I was last year.
1: That's the one bite that's different than the rest. And I struggle with how to compartmentalize that, where he says pissed, maybe. Like, they upset him to an extent. And I get that. Nobody wants a couple million bucks taken out of your wallet. Like, that's not great. But at the same time, I think it's possible. It's not common. I think it's possible to say, I'm really pissed that they took that money away, but it's a business. I like to play for the Saints. I'm okay with sharing a backfield with Achane. I'd like to be a part of some good things here. Like, there are positives here. There's a negative over here. Not everything's honky-dory. It's not all sunshine and rainbows. But there's enough positive here that I feel okay about it, and we'll make that happen. And then you go into the season with whatever that motivation kind of looks like. And I think another element to this, and we'll hear Cam Jordan talk about it later on, maybe tomorrow, because he talked about it today. And this is something I can't, like, report. I can't draw on exact quotes, but I can, like, sense, just reasonably speaking, I think the way Shuck played late in the season last year ignites a little bit of hope in everybody. I've given you the quote a million times about how Jeremy Hill told me that everybody thinks they're always going to win the Super Bowl. But, like, reasonably speaking, you got a quarterback that might be a difference maker. And I'm careful with how I phrase that. Might be. I'm telling you he definitely is. Might be a difference maker. I think it just makes everybody approach things a little bit differently. Changes the vibe a little bit. And Alvin talked about what he's seen from Shuck in this offseason.
0: His voice. I think he's gotten comfortable standing up in front of everybody, talking, demanding what he wants. And I think that comes from kind of him and Kellen being on the same page, and Kellen giving him a little bit more rein to say, look, this is your team. Go ahead and take over. So I think them two have a lot of synergy. And then it's just giving Tyler the space and the push to kind of, you know, take over the team and lead, you know, even though year two, I always tell people the years don't matter. It's like, I mean, it's who respects who, you know, the team respects Tyler. So he's one of those leaders.
1: That's a big deal. A couple points there. One, the last part, like, the team respects Shiloh. We don't care about year two. And reasonably, like, he's an old guy. Like, there are a lot of guys in that locker room that are younger than him. A lot. So, yeah, the fact that he's got the team's respect, that's a big, big deal. No doubt. And also, I just don't think that first part where it's his team, he's being a leader, he's standing up in front of the room, I just don't think that first part could have been true this time last year. Like, I guess Spencer Rattler could have gotten up there and led the team, but really? Are you sure? They just drafted a quarterback in the second round. You've never been the full-time starter on this team. You took over for injury. You have started games for this team, but it hasn't been, quote-unquote, your team. So just in saying that, like, you know this is different than last year, because last year that element could not have existed within the Saints organization. And now it does. You're hearing it from a guy who watched Drew Brees do it for a long time and then saw a period where it didn't happen and now sees it again. And I think that's, like, who else would you rather hear that from than Alvin Kamara? He's the bridge beyond Cam Jordan to the Breeze era. That's a guy I want to listen to, for sure. And I think that's a really good sign for the Saints moving forward. So, Alvin Kamara, a little pissed, but optimistic, in good spirits, here to do a job, understands his role. I think a lot of that very, very positive for New Orleans on day one of training camp. We'll rehash some of this with Kat Terrell from ESPN.com coming up in 15 minutes. Yesterday, LSU added a defensive staffer. Probably didn't draw many headlines, but it might be a big deal. We'll talk about it next.

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0: 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Yesterday, Matt reported over at LouisianaSports.net that LSU has made a staff addition on the defensive side of the football in Kevin Scherer. Full disclosure, I had never heard of Kevin Scherer before 3:15 yesterday. Never heard of him. Should have, probably. He's been around the SEC, but I had never heard of him. He went to Alabama and left his playing career at Alabama and went to Tuscaloosa County High School and was an assistant coach there for a couple of years and then was a grad assistant at Bama from 98 to 2000 back to the high school ranks where he became an assistant at Hoover High School. He took over at Hoover kind of during their heyday of the Jeremy Pruitt era there in 2007 to 2009. And at that point made the jump up from Hoover High School to Alabama under Nick Saban as the director of player development. He wanted to get on the field, so after 2012, he became the defensive coordinator and defensive backs coach at South Alabama for the Jags, and then moved over to Georgia, where he was the outside linebackers coach from 2014 to 2017. At that point, he got his opportunity as a defensive coordinator in the Southeastern Conference in 2018 at Tennessee. Then in 2019, was special teams coordinator and inside linebackers coach, moved up to the New York Giants, where he spent the COVID year in 2020 coaching linebackers. Coached linebackers of the Giants again in 2021. He was a co-DC at Georgia Tech in 2023, moved to Georgia State in 2024, and last year was with the Birmingham Stallions in the UFL as a defensive coordinator. So has he been this dominant stalwart in coaching? No. Has he been around a lot? Yeah. Been around Saban, been around the high school ranks, coached 2 years in the NFL, been a defensive coordinator at Tennessee, defensive coordinator at Georgia Tech, worked as a special teams coordinator at Tennessee for a year. So you're bringing in a guy who is 53 years old, has worked for some big names in the Southeastern Conference, and he's coming in a role that has not been defined, but I would imagine is somewhere in the analyst level, right? And so you bring him in as just another set of eyes. And for 2026, like, that's probably not a huge storyline. I think that's reasonable to suggest. I don't think Kevin Scherer coming in on July 28th is going to have this huge impact on LSU. But in the staff meetings, on the practice field, with Blake Baker, with Chris Kiffin, picking their brains, understanding what's going on there. And we all believe that Blake Baker is not long for this job. Now, I believe that he will coach at LSU in 2027. That's not rooted in anything other than what Blake said. He said he's taken the next step for him is a forever type step. It's not to Tulane. It's not to Memphis. Those two came calling. They wanted him. Those are great G5 job opportunities. Big cities, reasonable NIL funds, reasonable proven track records, coaches that have gotten jobs. Willie Fritz got a Big 12 job. John Summerall got an SEC job. If you look at Memphis, you've seen guys jump from Memphis to big jobs. Satterfield got the Arkansas job. Mike Norvell got the Florida State job. Like, those are really good stepping stone jobs. And Blake Baker made it evidenced publicly, he's not interested. Blake Baker wants the Kirby Smart route. That's not my words. It's his words. He wants that route. He wants to go from coordinator to the big job. Like Will Muschamp went from Texas defensive coordinator, head coach of Florida. Now, that didn't work, but still, that's what he's looking to do. So, to me, that's going to take one hell of a season defensively for LSU. And really, in terms of achieving for LSU, for a team, for a program to go with a coach with no head coaching experience at the highest level. It doesn't happen all the time. So I think that he potentially may be here a little bit. Because like, you look at the SEC hot seats. Yeah, I look at Shane Beamer and say that he probably needs to win some games. You can look at Jeff Lebby and say, yeah, he probably needs to win some games. But is that where Blake Baker wants to go? Are they looking at Blake Baker at Mississippi State and South Carolina? Maybe, maybe not. But we don't think he's going to be here three more seasons, right? At least I don't. So the opportunity to bring someone in with defensive coordinator experience, lots of SEC experience. Let me add up the years in the SEC. Bama 10, 11, 12. Georgia 14, 15, 16, 17. Tennessee 18, Tennessee 19. That's 9 years in the SEC. Just deepens your bench. It deepens the number of guys that are in there. And if you want to create some continuity, maybe that's your next guy. I'm not here to tell you this is a slam dunk, that he's your defensive coordinator in waiting. I would bet against that, actually. I would bet that he's not LSU's next defensive coordinator. But I wouldn't rule it out. You always got to be aware that the next guy needs to be on your radar. If you have a really good college football program, if you have a really good college baseball program, really good college basketball program, your assistants are going to get plucked. Nick Saban dealt with it almost every year. Almost every year. Jay Johnson deals with it almost every year. You get your staff rated. And Blake Baker and Charlie Weiss are going to get hired. They're going to get their next opportunity. Now, for Kiffin on the offensive side of the ball, he can probably handle that internally and then do some interviews and get somebody that's on his page to run his stuff. But he'll be in the ivory tower as all that's going on. On the defensive side of the ball, that's the one you have to get right. This is something I talked about when LSU fired Brian Kelly. Because with Les Miles and Ed Ogeron and Brian Kelly, you were dependent on two coordinators at all times. Yeah, Les liked to run the ball, but Les didn't have an offensive scheme. Like, he was going through coordinators or bringing theirs in. And he certainly wasn't running the defense. So you had to have both coordinators right. With Ogeron, he didn't have an offensive scheme. He liked what Steve Ensminger did, but they said he couldn't hire them, so he went and got Matt Canada. And then got Ensminger to come in, but then they needed Brady to come in. And, like, he needed Dave Aranda to run the defense. And then he didn't have Dave Aranda, and then all of a sudden they ended up with Bo Pelini, and it's a disaster. And you can't plug all the holes enough. And Brian Kelly, like, has an offensive philosophy, but he needed Denbrock to run it. And then Denbrock left, and he had inserted Sloan. It didn't work. By the same token, he hired Matt House. It was a disaster. He got Baker and then fixed it. Like, you're constantly dependent on two coordinators if you're Brian Kelly or Ed Ogeron or Les Miles. Lane Kiffin's not really dependent on his offensive coordinator. He can coach his offensive coordinator up. He's got the headset on game day. He can make that thing go. He'd prefer to have Charlie Weiss where he can take his hands off the wheel at times, but he can make that thing go. On defense, you need to make sure you've got somebody that's got it going. And he's got that with Blake Baker. He wanted to keep him there. And you always have to be aware that every year could be the last one with Blake Baker. So, again, I'm not telling you that Kevin Scherer is going to be the next guy for LSU. Not telling you that. But I'm telling you that he's got experience in the league. He's coached linebackers a lot. And you're bringing him in to learn Blake Baker's system and to be a part of the wheels. Perhaps Kevin Scherer was just looking for a job and called Lane Kiffin and said, hey, can I come in? I don't need a lot of money. And he said, sure, come on in. I don't know that. It's possible. But it's also possible that Lane Kiffin is looking at a guy with that kind of experience going, hey, come on in and learn this, and we'll give you an opportunity potentially at some point. We'll see. It's just a thought. But not headline news yesterday, but just one to file away for another day. Kevin Scherer going to join LSU staff. We're not sure in what capacity, but he'll be on the defensive side of the football. Hat tip to Matt for getting that up on LouisianaSports.net yesterday. All right, let's talk some Saints. Kat Terrell was at training camp today. She was there for listening to a lot of Saints talk, including Kellen Moore, Cam Jordan, Tyler Shuck. We'll talk to her about all that when we come back.
1: The Hunt Palmer Show.
0: 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That's what I like to do. When we had our competition a couple of months ago for their summer league, I got there before everybody at Swing Easy, and I had my clubs with me in the car, so I walked in. I just fired up Cypress Point, and I played the back nine at Cypress Point, which is gorgeous and has these two awesome par threes out over the ocean. And I was going to finish that nine holes until they showed up. I was going to finish that nine holes in like 25 minutes. If you'd like to play golf a little bit more quickly, play Pebble Beach or where they give that green jacket out every April, challenge yourself on those courses via the simulator. 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It's quick. 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

0: Talking along here on a Wednesday edition of the Hunt Palmer Show, brought to you by Renaissance Homes and Pools. First day of Saints training camp. Supposed to be a day where you kind of ease in. Not a lot of heavy work, no pads, couple press conferences, move on with your day. Unfortunately, not the case for the Saints in Metairie today. Kat Terrell, covers the Saints for ESPN, was there in Metairie, joins us now on the Jim's Firearms Hotline. How are you, Kat?
1: I'm doing great. How are you?
0: I'm doing all right. I'm a little bummed out about the day one injury, but that seems to be something that's going on around the NFL. Certainly happened in Carolina and happened today in Metairie. Reports coming out that Brian Brzee suffered an injury. I know that nothing's been confirmed there, but what can you tell us, and what would be the impact there if he is unable to go this year?
1: Yes, you know, the sources confirmed to ESPN that he's undergoing tests for that. I don't have context as to exactly what happened because nobody saw it. You know, day one is a little crazy where you're just trying to write down where everyone is and who, what units they're playing with and things like that. So I never saw him walk off the field. I didn't see any commotion. And, you know, Kellen Moore was in. He's always in a good mood, but he seemed completely normal afterwards. So I don't know how much he knew. So, you know, ACL injuries are interesting. The first time I ever saw one covering a game, I didn't realize that players can just walk off the field. And then you'll find out later they had a serious injury. So maybe that was one of those things that happened with him. But it's very unfortunate. You know, he's going to go to into his third full season as a starter, fourth year as a Saint, key part of the defensive line. So, you know, I really hurt for him. That's, it's always tough to see a player go out day one.
0: No question. So then you look to, like, kind of what's behind them. Certainly Devon Godshaw is right there, and then you look to the edges, and the Saints have invested two early draft picks the last 2 years in defensive linemen as well. Like, kind of who's next up for him if Brzee is out for an extended period of time or the whole season?
1: Yeah, you know, I guess, Mickey Loomis was talking yesterday just about how they're really going to have to rely on some young guys this season, and they need some of these younger guys from the last two draft classes to take a step forward. And he wasn't talking about the defensive line at the time, but that's exactly what's about to happen. You know, they're going to have to potentially rely on Christian Miller, who's a rookie this year, or Burton Broaden, who was drafted last year. It's so cliche, but it's got to be one of those next man up situations. Yeah. Because Brzee was going to get a lot of snaps this year. You know, he was, and now I guess maybe in a way it's a blessing in disguise that it happened day one of camp versus day 30. It gives him more time to recover from next year, and it gives them time to figure this out, because Kellen Moore was saying yesterday, the first few days are more about installation versus where they're going to put individual players. And so now they've got time to figure out what young guy's going to step up.
0: Well, and the guys that are on the field, Galvin Kamara is a guy y'all talked to today. He seemed to be in pretty good spirits, and then he said that he was maybe a little bit pissed. What did you take from the Alvin Kamara press gathering?
1: I thought that Kamara was in good spirits. You know, I think he knew he was going to be asked a lot of questions about this contract situation. And it's never easy as a player to have to be in a situation where you take a pay cut. It's always a tough pill to swallow. And he mentioned he's talked to a lot of other players about this contract situation throughout. He talked to Cam Jordan, who went through the same thing. I think he said he talked to Mark Ingram. Obviously, he's talked to Tron Armstead. So he leaned on a lot of players, but at the end of the day, he decided New Orleans is where he wants to be, in a perhaps a kind of different role than he's had the last few years. I think if they can find the fountain of youth with Kamara, then they can have a fantastic situation between him and Travis Etienne. As Kamara has pointed out many times, some of his best production came when he had another running back to kind of bounce things off of, like Mark Ingram. Like Latavius Murray, and, you know, that he was younger then. Now he's 31, but I am interested to see how these two players can work together.
0: Catherine Terrell's with ESPN, joining us here on the Jim's Firearms Hotline, talking some black and gold. Tyler Shuck is another one y'all were able to hear from today. Candidly, I haven't seen or heard any of that, so I'm just going to kind of ask an open-ended, like, what was it, what were his spirits like, and how different is today as opposed to 365 days ago when he was just a rookie that was fighting for a spot?
1: Well, first of all, I love the honesty.
0: Yeah, had none of it.
1: They actually have not put up the streams of those press conferences today, sometimes I rely on the streams because sometimes I'm like five people back and eight from, and my audio is terrible. So I was like, where'd the streams go? So just to kind of recap what he said, you know, I thought he sounded like a leader. You know, 1 year ago, he's just the guy who was fighting for potentially the starting job, but we knew that that was going to be a tough sledding at the time with Rattler already being in the system for a while. Now, you know, he's sitting here talking about how he worked out with Drew Brees. He talked about how, you know, he paid for his teammates to go out to California. But I also think that he kind of kept turning it back to the team. You know, he's doing all the right things, but, you know, as he pointed out, you know, he started 9 games last year. That's a small sample size. It doesn't translate to success this year, but he had a good piece of advice from Brees about those workouts they did in California. Brees basically told him it all starts right here, you know, getting to know your teammates, establishing chemistry, the things that happen this season. If it goes well, maybe it's traced back to that time spent together before training camp started. So I thought that was all really interesting. And, you know, just the little we saw today, I thought he had a good day.

0: Yeah, and that's the deal. Like, I'm going to ask you a couple of questions about on the field stuff, but I think we all realize that nobody's got pads on, and it's the first day of just getting out there and getting a little bit of a sweat, which doesn't take all that long, but that's kind of what the point is. So Jordan Tyson was out there, we understand. What did you see from him today as he was really eased in over the summer?
1: I thought he looked good. He participated in 7-on-7s and 11-on-11s, and that's a big step for him. The Saints have kind of had bubble wrap around him this whole offseason. It was a weird situation where he showed up in minicamp, practiced totally normally, and then the next day he wasn't practicing. And obviously when you have a player that comes in with injury concerns, that just sets off so many alarm bells, the fan base, the reporters watching. So the fact that they opened training camp and he was just participating as normal was such a good sign. And so we'll see kind of how they handle him going forward, but it does seem like the bubble wrap is off, and he's going to be allowed to do things just like the rest of the receivers.
0: That's great to hear. As far as the backfield goes, Devin Neal and Kendre Miller both coming off of injuries. We were told yesterday they'd be kind of a full go today. What'd you see from them?
1: Yeah, I thought this was a great day for Kendre Miller. He tore his ACL back in October, and you know, Miller has had a rough go of it during his entire tenure with the Saints. He's had injuries. I think he had a hamstring injury day one in training camp back in 2024, a couple of years ago. Sorry, they blurred together.
0: Sure.
1: And so the fact that he's out there day one, didn't start on PUP, was with the twos, was able to seemingly do everything, didn't look like the injury was holding him back. I think that that is such a relief for him, I'm sure, because he's going to have to fight every rep to make the team now. I mean, he just is with the history. And so I think it's a good start, but he's just got to stay healthy. And then you mentioned Devin Neal. Yeah, Devin Neal also, I think, was with the twos. Travis Achane and Alvin Kamara split time with the ones. So we'll see if they mix and match that at all. But right now they're second team, and so I think they're just going to be fighting for reps.
0: And last one, Chris Olave was out there, we know, but did not participate in team drills. It was apparently a contract situation. You've talked to Mickey Loomis a lot over the years and gone through these type of situations this type of year. What's your read on this one?
1: I will say I feel like this is the least contentious major contract situation I've seen in a long time. It has all the makings to be, it could have been contentious, especially when you're dealing with a contract situation where obviously one side is going to use your injury history against you. That's never great. But, you know, from day one of this offseason, Olave has been with the team. He's been participating. He was out there in California. He said all the right things. He's never had a negative thing to say. And publicly, the Saints also have not had a single negative thing to say about him. So this just seems like something that's going to be resolved. I don't know how fast it'll be resolved, but it's going to get resolved. And honestly, the fact that we just saw Brian Brzee go down for the season on day one kind of makes you understand more why Olave might be a little hesitant to do 7-on-7 or 11-on-11 while this contract situation is ongoing. And the Saints probably understand that too.
0: No question about it. That was literally going to be my next point after we hung up with you. So that is right on the money. Kat, we appreciate some time. I know it's a super busy day, and we'll catch up later in camp. Thanks.
1: Yeah, thanks for having me.
0: That's Kat Terrell, ESPN Saints reporter. 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Yeah, like Kat's last point there is right on the money, because if you're Chris Olave and you've got your big payday, like it's here. Like, you have played your four seasons. You are in a position now to score the monster contract you have worked your entire life for. Like, he's been well-paid as a... If you just take football out of the equation, he's been a well-paid professional for the beginning of his career. This is the spot to just become generationally wealthy. And when you sit there on the first day of camp with no pads on, and Brian Brzee blows a knee, like, I'm looking at that going, guys, I want to practice. And look, Hunt Palmer's talking about this. Like, I don't know where they are in the negotiations. I'm confident they're relatively close. The market is set. The Saints probably feel like the market is high, and I understand where the Saints are coming from there. But the fact of the matter is that he is putting tens of millions of dollars at risk when he steps out there. And he's willing to do some. He's here. He's not holding out. He's willing to be out there. But, like, Carolina just had a receiver today go out for 8 weeks. Today. It's like, all right, how close are we here, guys? I'm here. I'm willing to be in the meeting rooms. I want to be a Saint. But I can't. My teammate just blew a knee out. And this is my opportunity to get the biggest contract I will ever get. And I get that, y'all. I really do. I talk about this all the time. There is a point where we as fans tune out the business side of it. But you always are cognizant that it exists. And I understand Chris Olave. Like, it bums you out if you're a Cowboys fan of the 90s and Emmitt Smith misses like a month of real games because he hasn't gotten paid. Like, that's a bummer. In July, I'm cutting Chris Olave all the leash he wants, especially since he's here. Especially since he watched one of his teammates, who, by the way, came into the league about the same time. I just can't. I can't go out there and do everything right now when this is the... This could literally be the most important week, 10 days, 14 days of his earning life. I'm going to cut him some slack on that, and hopefully the Saints can get it to the finish line. That's the way I feel about it, at least. We'll come back and close out the show next.
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3: Today's hottest stories in sports, news, and sometimes even Hunt's life. The question is, will he take them or leave them?
4: All right, so Tennessee star linebacker Arian Carter has been suspended for the first two games by the NCAA because he returned to college football after his agent paid for a $427 flight to an NFL pre-draft training facility.
1: Mm-hmm.
4: So is the NCAA back on their old ways? Take it or leave it.
1: I'll take it.
4: I'll take it.
1: It just doesn't appear to me there's a lot of common sense that's applied in a lot of these cases. That seems like a really harh penalty for $400.
4: $400
1: about guys that are making $3-4 million at quarterback and, you know, six figures and low seven figures at other spots. If Tennessee was playing two patsies, then you wouldn't care, but they're playing Georgia Tech, so we'll see. That's a bummer for them for sure. I would imagine that's probably not the most reasonable punishment.
4: For $427 when these guys, $400 is chump change to them nowadays. So I can't believe this. Couldn't even believe it was a real headline. I had to go actually look into this.
1: Yep.
4: So Tommy White is the starting third baseman for the Athletics, and he went 4-for-4 yesterday at the plate with two runs, but also Gage jump tossed six shutout innings for seven Ks as the A's beat the Red Sox 4-3. So is LSU putting out the most pro-ready young players? Take it or leave it.
1: I'll take it. I mean, Tommy, 2024, jump 2024. I mean, Cade Anderson's ready to go, and it's interesting. Let me talk about this on a show later this week. Mariners are shopping Emerson Hancock, who's one of the guys in their rotation. I think what they're thinking is if we can trade one of our rotation pieces and get a bat, we'll just plug Cade in, and he'll be the next guy. I don't know that. We'll have to see if that actually happens. But Cade looks ready. Ianson looks about ready to come in and help out of the bullpen. And obviously, we know what Skeens was, and Dylan's swinging the bat great as well.
4: Along.
1: So, it's good times for LSU in the big leagues right now. There's no question. And Tommy going 4-for-4, that's a heck of an effort. He's a really good hitter.
4: Do we know any update on Trey Morgan? Is he close, or is he like nipping at?

0: So he was hurt. Okay, he was hurt for a lot of the season. He just came back. His first game back, he hit two home runs. And he set a minor league personal best in home runs this year, even with the injury. So the power's starting to come a little bit for him. Tampa, I don't know where they would put him right now, but that's an organization that loves versatility and moves guys around a lot. So we'll see. But yeah, he's in AAA, and he's swinging the bat well, I think. He'll get a chance at some point. It needs to happen quickly because he's getting older, but it needs to happen.
1: All right, so Crumble Cookie has revealed a Flamin' Hot Cheetos-inspired cookie. It's a lime sugar cookie topped with tangy cream cheese frosting and a crunchy, spicy cheese crisp. So is Crumble Cookie making anything at this point? Take it or leave it.
0: I'll probably take that. But I'm not taking the spicy cookie. I'm not eating a spicy cookie. I want my crawfish spicy. I want my gumbo to kick. And that's really about where I stop on the, like, I need spicy food. I don't need my wings to be spicy. I don't need, like, fried chicken to be spicy.
1: Yeah, I can't do that either. No.
0: I'm a mild person by nature. I want my crawfish kicking. I want my gumbo kicking. But my cookies, I'm out.
1: I just cannot believe that out of all the things that we could have possibly put together. I know yesterday we talked about a Pepsi body scrub. But this is where I got to draw the line. We're talking making hot Cheeto cookies.
0: Cheetos are on everything these days. Ballparks are putting them on everything. They're
1: putting little cheese in the Cheeto. Like, they're putting, like, macaroni and cheese in the Cheeto puffs.
0: If I was a Shreveport restaurant, I would just, for trolling purposes, boil crawfish and then dust them with hot Cheetos so the South Louisiana people would go nuts. Because, they would.
1: They would go nuts.
0: They go nuts at Shreveport anyway. Might as well just troll them. That's what I would do.
1: Listen, I have respect for the 318. Shout out to the 318 greats out there, especially if you're listening right now. Shout out to 318. So that's it for Take It or Leave It.
0: That's it for Take It or Leave It. 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Fast moving show. Bummer of a start to the show. It's just one of those shows where I had the whole thing mapped out, and then you get the news 5 minutes before the show starts that Brian Brazee is out for the year. So we discussed that at the top of the show. We also talked about that with Cat Terrell. We also heard sound from Alvin Kamara. All that and more you can find at Hunt on Saints as the week progresses. If you're in full football mode now, Saints are practicing, and you're looking for Saints coverage, I got you covered at Hunt on Saints, but also Ross Jackson. The most detailed practice reports you will ever read at LouisianaSports.net, and his is up for free on the homepage right now. So if you're driving, don't want to pull the phone out right now and start reading, I would highly advise against that. But when you get home, if you want to read some Saints content, you can check that out at LouisianaSports.net. We also talk some LSU. Tigers bring on a new defensive staffer, as well as my thoughts on Devin Harper and Prince Willumon Mielen. I think you understand where I stand on that if you've been listening over the course of the last few weeks. But I gave my full thoughts on it. I've written a column about it at LouisianaSports.net as well. 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Tomorrow, we'll talk to Luke Johnson from Saints Camp, maybe the latest on Logan Schmidt. I've heard that decision is potentially coming pretty quickly from out in California, so we'll do some of that. That's going to drive you home next on After Further View. We're back tomorrow, same time, same place.
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0: Let me tell you about Marucci. 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
8: I'm Ed Bank, and we start with news from training camp on the injury front. Panthers rookie wide receiver Chris Brazel II went down in practice today. As first reported by The Athletic and confirmed by ESPN, Brazel suffered a moderate LCL tear in his left knee and is expected to be out for 8 weeks. Bengals defensive end Shamar Stewart was carted off the field during practice after suffering a left leg injury. Saints defensive lineman Brian Brzee suffered a knee injury, which is feared to be a torn ACL. Meanwhile, at Bengals camp, Joe Burrow says his foot is healed and he will be ready to go for the season after dealing with injuries last year.
9: My foot feels great. I'll play with protecting it for the rest of my career, just because why not? I don't want it to happen again, but it feels good.
8: Also in quarterback news, Vegas coach Clint Kubiak says Kirk Cousins will start camp taking reps with the top unit. In baseball, the Marlins were down 6-0. They rallied to beat the Phillies 8-6 to complete a three-game sweep of their series. First of a day-night doubleheader, the Mets topped the Braves 3-2. Diamondbacks over the Pirates 3-0. Arizona second in the NL wild card.
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0: And off we go. Welcome aboard. Glad you're with us. It's AFR presented by Goodwood Men's Sexual Wellness. I'm Matt.
1: This is Shaq O'Neal, and I hate Matt.
0: Paul O'Neal.
2: They're chanting Paul O'Neal's name.
0: And Mr. Toby Tomplay. All right, we're here. Glad you are as well. Get out.

0: out there and make it a good one. Oh, by the way, it's a hump day. Yeah, hump day.
1: It's hump day.
0: Saints opened up camp today.
2: Mike. What day is it, Mike?
3: And a starter has been lost for the season.
2: Hump day.
3: We'll talk about the Brian Brzee injury.
1: It's hump day.
2: Mike. What day is it, Mike? Hump day.
0: Lane Kiffin was at Rotary today.
1: It's hump day.
0: We'll hear from the LSU head coach.
2: Mike. What day is it, Mike?
0: Frank Schwab covers the NFL for Yahoo.
2: Hump day.
0: He'll be here next hour.
1: It's hump day.
0: Ole Miss is suing LSU players.
2: Mike. What day is it, Mike?
0: We'll talk about it.
2: Hump day.
0: React to it.
1: It's hump day.
0: The greatest of all time is back.
2: Mike. What day is it, Mike?
0: Our guy.
4: Tom Brady's back.
0: The man whose career was launched right here on
1: it's
0: AFR.
2: Mike. What day is it, Mike?
0: A man who owes his success to us.
2: Hump day.
0: And ours to him.
1: It's hump day.
0: Cooper Rush.
2: Mike. What day is it, Mike?
0: Starting quarterback yet again.
4: Oh, no.
2: Hump day.
0: We bequeath all of the AFR karma upon thee.
1: It's hump day.
0: Our dear friend Cooper Rush.
2: Mike. What day is it, Mike?
4: We don't know him.
2: Hump day.
0: Our best friend.
1: It's hump day.
0: All right. Let us begin as we do every single day.
5: It's time to pop the top on another edition of AFR with Bud Light. Drink easy.
0: Saints opened up training camp today on the field for the first time. Pretty fired up for it, man. Year two under Kellen Moore. Lots of expectations. Tyler Shuck taking over. A year ago, they were battling for the starting job. Now we know he's entrenched as the starter. Coming into this camp, healthy. Jordan Tyson ready to go. Kendre Miller ready to go. And right out the chute, Nick Underhill was the first to have it over at NewOrleans.football. Saints defensive tackle Brian Brzee suffered a knee injury at camp today. He'll be undergoing further evaluation per sources, noting that Brzee had his fifth-year option picked up for 2027. Injury is feared to be season-ending, which is brutally bad luck for him. That's the tweet from Underhill. And then a short time later, Ian Rapoport tweeted, citing sources, he and Mike Garafolo over at NFL Media, that Brian Brzee is feared to have suffered a torn ACL. That, of course, would mean that the former first-round pick is done for the season. One practice and Brzee done for the year. Okay, let's dive into a little bit of this and what it means and everything therein. It's interesting that just a day ago on the eve of camp, we were talking about veterans that are going to have to fight for their positions and some of the position battles worth watching. And one of the ones I mentioned was Devon Gottschall, because Gottschall a season ago had his lowest PFF grade of his career and played the fewest snaps of his career in a full season. The COVID year, he was limited to 9 games. Forgive me, I'm not looking at it right now, but he played the fewest snaps of his career in the COVID year, but didn't play a full season. So we talked about Gottschall being a guy that, with all of the talent and youth behind him, might have to fight for his job. And we mentioned, of course, Brian Brzee, former first-round pick, Vernon Broughton, who they drafted a year ago out of Texas, Christian Miller, who they drafted in the second round this year out of Georgia, Nathan Shepard. You look at the depth there at defensive tackle. And just like that, Brzee's season is over. If we look at Brzee, there's an interesting conversation about Brzee, because he's a former first-round pick, and the metrics show that he improved last year, but the statistics do not. What I mean is, last year, Brzee had just 2.5 sacks. As a rookie, he had 4.5. In his second year, he had 7.5. So you think there's a blow up the launch pad guy from the interior. So he goes 4.5, 7.5. And then last year, in year three, he dropped down to 2.5 sacks. He had just 37 tackles on the season. But if you look at PFF, and again, we talk about PFF all the time, it is a metric. It's not the metric. It's just something to consider. As a rookie, his overall grade was a 45. In 2024, this is the weird juxtaposition of Brzee. So in 24, he has 7.5 sacks, but his PFF grade was a 36, which is terrible. But he has 7.5 sacks, which is productive. Then last year, his PFF grade skyrockets to a 52.9, which is not great, but it's 20 points higher than the year prior, but he had just 2.5 sacks. No matter how you slice it, this is a guy who's given you roughly 700 snaps defensively and is a starter and is a guy who the Saints picked up his fifth-year option for 2027. So they see a lot of value in him and what they're building. But now you're going to be without him for this season. So now you look and say, okay, no Brian Brzee. What does that mean at that spot? Well, it certainly means that Devon Gottschalk is no longer really in jeopardy of losing his position. Of losing his job. He's a 10th year pro out of LSU. We're all pulling for him. We wanted to be great. But last year was a rough year for Gottschalk. Now you need him to be really available and productive for you. You know, we can look at a lot of the guys there. Vernon Broughton ended up playing in just one game and then was lost for the season. But remember, Vernon Broughton is the big defensive lineman out of the University of Texas where he played for Bo Davis. Bo Davis, who left Texas, went to LSU for 1 year, and now it is his second year with the Saints. But Broughton was at Texas under Bo Davis. He's 6'5", 311 pounds. He was a third-round pick, but played just one game a season ago, then was lost for the year due to injury. But Broughton's back on the interior. That's a third-round pick that you think should be an impact guy. Then you bring in Christian Miller this year. Second-round pick out of Georgia. Like you're going to use a second-round pick on a guy you expect the second-round pick to make the team and be an immediate impact guy. Maybe not necessarily a starter, but a guy that's going to be an impact player. And at that position where you're going to rotate bodies, yeah, you expect Miller to be there. And we've talked about a guy like Xavien Harris. Now, he's starting the season on the NFI list, but that's a non-football injury. But he's 6'8", 330 pounds coming out of Ole Miss, and but for some of the off-field stuff, likely would have been a top 50 draft pick. You know, maybe a day two guy. But he had the off-field stuff, goes undrafted, the Saints pick him, and the hope is you keep him on the straight and narrow, maybe he could be a really big-time impact player for you. We'll see, remains to be seen. But an opportunity there. Nathan Shepard returns, played in 16 games for you a year ago, had 47 tackles, 4 TFLs. So you got bodies, but you're losing a guy that you were really hoping was going to take a big leap in his fourth season after the Saints picked up his fifth-year option, the former first-round pick, a guy who's been durable. Brzee played in all 17 games each of his first two seasons. Last year, played in 15 games, missed two. But he's a guy that's been available, been durable, and again, like the organization felt like he was a productive player even if the statistics didn't show it, and they were expecting a big year this year, but it's been chopped down before it even starts. Brian Brzee lost for the season due to what is reportedly a torn ACL the first day of camp. As we get more information on Brzee's injury and what this all means, we'll certainly pass it along to you. When Kellen Moore met with reporters after practice, he did not comment on Brzee's injury. So with the reports out there now, the next time Moore speaks with reporters, most certainly will say something. And as we have more, we'll certainly pass it along to you. All right. Our show Open Every Day is brought to you by Bud Light. Drink easy with the great taste of Bud Light, the official beer of AFR, the official beer of your Fighting Tigers of LSU. Of course, you can get the officially licensed cans and bottles, both for the Tigers and for the Saints. The official beer of the Saints as well. So you want the black cans with the Saints fleur-de-lis on it, you can find

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Lane Kiffin was the featured guest at the Rotary Club of Baton Rouge on Wednesday. Customarily, that Wednesday before camp begins, I mean, this has been for decades, I don't know if Curly Holman did this, but I know it was true for Jerry DiNardo and Les Miles and Ed Ogeron and Brian Kelly and now Lane Kiffin. The Wednesday before camp begins, the LSU head football coach is the featured speaker at the Baton Rouge Rotary Club, and that is today. As LSU set to begin fall camp a week from today, they'll report on Tuesday, and they'll begin practice on Wednesday. Actually, I was told today they're going to do sort of an interesting thing in practice. Like, they're going to practice...

0: going to go morning, night, altar. So, like, I presume next Wednesday maybe they practice in the morning, then Thursday they'll practice at night, and then Friday they practice in the morning. So I've never heard of that before. I mean, there used to be two-a-days, so you'd have, like, veterans in the morning and then, like, or freshmen in the morning and select veterans in the afternoon or something like that. But anyway, we'll get the full – we haven't had the full schedule yet from LSU, so we'll get that. But we're a week away from LSU hitting the practice field for the first time in fall camp. You probably noticed on social media here on Wednesday, they did put out a video of some of the player-led workouts. And there are, during this time, certain hours during the summer where the coaches can work with the players. So that's some of what you're seeing out there on social media, which is allowed. But Lane Kiffin met with reporters, and I shouldn't say reporters, he met the Rotary Club, and they covered a lot of ground. And the things that I found most interesting is whenever Lane talks about roster composition. Because, look, there's newsy stuff like Sam Levitt's injury and depth at corner, and we'll get to. But really, when you have a chance, but all that will rectify and will sort itself out when they hit the field in fall camp and they're working and practicing and we can see it. And then, you know, all that sort of stuff. Like, all that stuff will come to pass. But the other stuff, which is sort of the off-the-field stuff, roster composition, NIL, rev share, priorities, all of that sort of stuff, that theory matters a lot. And so he was kind of asked about building the roster so quickly and, like, being able to do this so quickly from coming in, you know, there in December and then January, you know, hitting that freshman class, the December signing class a few days later, January portal, and doing that so quickly without a ton of evaluation. What does that mean about the future?
1: What we were going to do, coming together with our staff and our style and what we bring and coming together at LSU, would be to sign elite great high school players from around the country and then also elite portal players from around the country. We've done that. This was combined number one class when they put those together. The point of that is for that to happen already, to put us in a position to win this year with a really talented roster, is awesome. But also, I want to encourage you, if that can be done in that short a time, once we were branded together with LSU, okay, what the future looks like when we have even more time to put together classes to know our own roster too.
0: I think that's one of the things that Lane, it's one, definitely one of the things he mentioned during his introductory press conference was he's like, you know, I know we did, he mentioned at the last place meeting Ole Miss, and when you have the opportunity to put the brand of LSU and Tiger Stadium and every behind their system, what results it can net. Well, you saw that here in the early going building this roster. He also gave a hat tip to Baton Rouge in helping build this class, which is a little pandering to the home base.
1: When they came on visits, and these were players that in the portal that could go anywhere in the country, went to other great places on visits, one of the common things that was said by the kids, but especially by the parents, you know, on Sunday meetings, they said, wow, it was amazing going around the university, going around the town and feeling so welcome, whether it was at the hotel they stayed at, whether it was at the different restaurants that they went to, and that everybody knew who they were, and everybody was excited about the potential of them coming here, and they felt a really home feeling, even though they're only on their visit for 48 hours. So I knew the history of being able to recruit to LSU and the stadium and the great players that have played here, but then to add that on top of it, really, I understand why over the course of time, as you look at it, it's been one of the most successful places in America, but also where great players have chose to come from not just the Southeast, but from all over the country because they feel that during the weekend.
0: Just to add some color to that, like if you were following the show a lot during the portal cycle, we talked a lot about those visits when guys were here. And look, we have great connections on staff. Some of the new guys that came in, a lot of the staff that was retained, and then just being around town. Listen, I mean, Supper Club, for example, is a great sponsor on the show. You know, we've had a great relationship with them. And Supper Club was part of that rotation of restaurants where whenever the guys, the visitors, the players were coming in town, where they go to dinner. Supper Club, you know, Brandon and Leighton, they do an awesome job over there. Our friends over at Rufino's, Shelly and Howard, and Stabs, buddy Kevin over at Stabs and Leo. I mean, they do an awesome job, man. And they're all great Tiger fans, and they want LSU to win. And, you know, they roll out the red carpet, and they're great partners in that respect as well. But you would also have I would get these stories every night from people who were at the restaurants when recruits were there. And it's just all the people who would do exactly what Lane said. The recruits in town, everybody knows who that transfer receiver is, that transfer quarterback is, that offensive tackle, whoever it is. And they you know, go pump them up.

0: welcome to town. That matters. It matters to a lot of these guys because it is a differentiator in a place like Baton Rouge. I mean, there are other places where they might be able to offer you money and playing time, but how much does it really matter to the people there? Well, you answer that question pretty quickly around LSU. Lane did also talk about the NIL opportunities that have come from LSU's brand.
1: Everybody wants to look at NIL and think it's, okay, well, how much money does the player get from the school? Okay, no, it's part of its NIL opportunities. It's not just do they have the donor base to run to raise the money. It's do they have the NIL opportunities because the branding of the school. And as you look at, like I said, the press conference, like Nike, we have more, Nike's given more NIL contracts to our football players. I think it's 12. The next school's 8. Not next SEC school, next school, period. So look at the branding opportunities when you come to LSU in NIL. And I think that's been missed in there, that people just think it's just, well, how much money do you have from donors? No, the kids want to know, man, that's a unique place. I can make my brand better when I go there.
0: Remember, this is important to note, especially on the heels of the Ole Miss lawsuit against Prince William on Mielen and Devin Harper, that revenue share is a contract. Like, that is guaranteed money. NIL, in many respects, is theoretical. Hey, if you come to our school, we think you can make X in NIL dollars. The thing that LSU has done exceptionally well, again, credit where it's due, the thing LSU has done exceptionally well through their NILSU Max program is partner with its, is work with its partners to build NIL opportunities. So for example, if there's a company that has $500,000 for advertising, they would go to Max and say, I have $500,000 to spend, maximize this money, spend for my business. Well, there may not be one athlete that's going to get $500,000 deal approved through the CSC, but can you take that $500,000 and do 50 deals, right, that can get approved? Now you spread that money over multiple athletes, multiple sports to maximize value and return for that business. Now you're doing true NIL deals that are going to get approved through the CSC. That's the structure LSU has built, and they've been able to build because of the brand. That's what Lane was talking about. Now, a couple of the nuts and bolts things, two in particular. Number one, maybe I'm burying the lead here, is probably what we should have started with. It was an update on Sam Levitt. Lane did tell us last week on Thursday at SEC Football Media Days that Sam's good, he's fine, he's 100%. But naturally, that was going to come up today.
1: Sam's doing great. He's come back from a foot injury. He's full strength. Now it's just about getting the timing down with everybody. And anytime you bring a new quarterback in, but really the world we're in now, and especially in the rebuilding the offense, all the quarterbacks are new and almost all the receivers are new. So that's a lot of work to do. And Sam missing spring, this has been very critical in the summer. In fall camp, obviously, will be really critical. But health-wise, he's in really good shape. And he's really been grinding in there to get back faster than they even had him on track for.
0: It's fantastic news. It is the grinding, good shape, all that sort of stuff for sort of some intangible things. We'll get an actual in-person view of this on Wednesday when practice begins, when fall camp begins. The media is invited, I presume, to attend that practice. We'll get our first look at a full go Sam Levitt, and that'll start to answer a lot of the questions whenever they start actually getting into the work that they're doing. But like we've talked about a bunch, man, whatever this team is going to be, it's going to be largely on the shoulders of Sam Levitt. And you can look at programs that have had transfer quarterbacks, and they flourished. I mean, we talk about Fernando Mendoza, but like a day ago we were talking about Oregon because Will Stein, the Kentucky head coach, was the OC at Oregon each of the last 3 years. Well, look at each of the 3 years, he had three different transfer quarterbacks. He had Bo Nix, he had Dylan Gabriel, and then Dante Moore. 3 years, three different quarterbacks, all transfers. In all 3 years, they were top 15 in the country in total offense. We could look at Miami as well, where you had Cam Ward, who became the number one pick in the draft, and obviously last year with Carson Beck, who got Miami to the national championship game. Now it's Darian Mensah. So that philosophy of going into the portal and getting a transfer quarterback and expecting immediate success, there's a lot of examples that show it, and that's what LSU certainly is going to expect this year from Sam Levitt. We'll start to get a look at that on Wednesday. And then the other one that I think is really a big question is cornerback, especially after Aiden Anding's injury. You know who your first two are with Pickett and Woodland. After that, really feels like it's a bit up in the air.
1: The quality of the backup corners is more important now than it used to be, too, because it's hard to play every snap now because of a lot of tempo.

0: Oh, and but we have a lot of guys to look at, you know, some younger guys. That's just the world that you're in now, too. You're not going to be able to stockpile like you used to where, man, here's the next first rounder, you know, coming off the bench. You know, that's a young guy. So, but it frustrates me, but then I realize everybody's in those same situations.
1: Kind of an ode to Joshua Dobson, five-star number one corner in the country in this year's class, who was long thought to be an LSU lean. Ends up not even including LSU in his final five because they've already got two guys they're paying in Pickett and Woodland, so you can't stockpile the depth there with a five-star backing them up. So that'll change in time. But for this year, obviously, it's Pickett, Woodland as your starters. After that, I think that's going to be one of the fascinating camp battles to watch along with the offensive line. Does a freshman reclass like Haven Finney step up and have a giant year? Is it someone like Jakeem Jackson, who's a former top 10 cornerback in the country, who transferred him from Florida and was really limited last year due to injury? Do we see a young guy like Michael Turner maybe take that big step this year as a redshirt sophomore in his third season now? You know, Traylon James was a safety at Southern who transferred in, and he's the only corner transfer that's going to play a corner now for LSU. And then you got some freshmen like Dez Ellis who's coming in. So that'll be an interesting position battle to watch. We know the first two. It's Pickett Woodland. Who's next is going to be really interesting. So that'll all start a week from today on Wednesday. All right, it's after further review. We've got much more to talk about from Lane Kiffin's meeting with the Rotary Club of Baton Rouge. He talked a lot about Billy Glasscock and that system and how all that's working out so far. Talked about the youth of this football team, how they're experimenting with AI. So talked about the future of the college football playoffs. So a ton from Lane today, and we'll get into all that here as we move along. We are brought to you by the Williamson Eye Center, 924-2020, 924-2020, or williamsoneye.com, williamsoneye.com for the Williamson Eye Center, eye care, eyewear, eye surgery. We talk all the time about getting your refractive procedure done so you can get rid of contacts and glasses forever, and that's very important. 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They're going back to school here in the next week or so. 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You can take them to the Williamson Eye Center, any of their locations across the greater Baton Rouge area, in Baton Rouge proper, in Denham, or in Ascension Parish, down the river parishes. They got you covered. Zachary, it's the Williamson Eye Center. 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All right, it's after further review. Thanks for hanging out with us here on this hump day edition of AFR, presented by Goodwood Men's Sexual Wellness. 1 hour from right now, Frank Schwab from Yahoo covers the NFL. He's going to be here with us. Kind of do a little wraparound from NFL training camps as they all open. What are the big storylines that we should be keeping an eye on? We'll do all that. If you missed the headline news today as the Saints open camp, Brian Brzee feared to have torn his ACL. Nick Underhill over at NewOrleans.football was the first to have it. Ian Rappaport followed. So as we get more information there, we'll certainly keep you posted. Let me knock out a quick break. A former Tiger great was arrested. Sad story we'll talk about. We'll go around the SEC when we continue on AFR.
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5: Man, I hated to see this story. Demetrius Byrd was arrested in Miami. I think everybody's got it at this point. I saw it from our news partners over at WBRZ. He was arrested in Miami Beach after allegedly threatening a man at knife point. You remember D. Byrd's situation, of course. He was one of the heroes of the 07 National Championship team and got into a horrific car accident that where he immediate brain damage as a result. I remember around 2011, 2012, we did an event actually over at Yoga Lattes in Baton Rouge, and that was something that D. Byrd had taken up to try to regain some of his stability and, you know, core stability and flexibility after the accident. I mean, he had neurological issues. He had brain damage. One of the stories was that, you know, that he had part of his brain was exposed. I don't mean to be graphic, but as a result of that arrest. And so can't help but wonder, and you could tell, and I got to know D. Byrd a little bit after that. I mean, obviously covered him when he was playing, but after that, and you could tell his speech was a little impaired. I'm not making excuses for this, but sometimes it's not an excuse, but it can be an explanation. So Byrd allegedly threatened a man at knife point on a bus. He's accused of getting into an argument with another passenger on a bus before pulling a multi-tool knife from his pocket and opening the blade and said, "Who wants to die?" Now, there's no report of it going any further than that, thank God. Byrd is 40 years old. He was granted a $5,000 bond at a Tuesday hearing, though he was ordered to appear before the judge regarding an outstanding domestic violence warrant. So I hate to see this, man. You know, D. Byrd at one point in his career after his accident, he gone into high school coaching. I know he was coaching there at Port Allen on the West Bank in West Baton Rouge, and really went the best for him. He was a great former Tiger and a good guy who was dealt a terrible hand after being a great college football player, going into the NFL, having that car accident, which effectively ended his career, and trying to piece things back together and clearly still struggling. So certainly thoughts are with the victims in this situation, which is, I can't imagine being held at knife point and being threatened, and do you want to die, regardless of who the person is.

0: the other side of that conversation or whatever their circumstance may be, for the victims of this crime, certainly considering them in the situation, so too am I also thinking about Demetrius Byrd, hoping that he can get whatever help he needs. And if it's, you know, if it is time in a rehabilitation center, whatever it may be, that's what it may be. I don't want to speak out of turn. I don't know. All I have is the information I just shared with you that we all know is public. But we'll keep you posted if that develops. But hoping for the best for all involved in a really, really tough situation. Okay, it is after further review. Thanks for hanging out with us here. 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Okay, we do it every day about this time. Let's go around the SEC.
1: Around the SEC, bringing you the biggest news from the nation's best conference, the Tennessee Volunteers.
0: Linebacker Arian Carter has been suspended for the first two games of the season for accepting a $427 flight from an agent after he declared for the NFL draft. He's a senior, played through a foot injury, declared for the draft, aggravated the injury, needed surgery, and decided to return to Tennessee. Well, in the interim there, he accepted a flight from an agent for $427. this has got to go to court, right? I mean, everything does. He'll miss the opener against Furman and then a road game against Georgia Tech. He'll be eligible to return week three against Kennesaw State.
1: The Missouri Tigers.
0: It is really hard to defend the NCAA, man. Like, I'm even trying. Like, they're trying to enforce the rules, but this is one of those reminders of how ridiculous their rules are, man. $427 flight. He's going to miss two games. Whatever. Here's the good news.
1: The Missouri Tigers.
0: This is some good news. Ahmad Hardy made his first public comments since his shooting. He said, I've been waiting on that feeling. Just another obstacle that I accomplished. Steady going through things, trying to get my best to get back on the field. So Hardy was shot in an off-season altercation. Thankfully, he survived the shooting. Eli Drinkwitz did speak last week. So the bullet did hit a bone, which caused damage and has prolonged the recovery. But he says no question he's gained perspective over the course of the summer. But Ahmad Hardy is expected to be back on the field this year for Missouri, which is fantastic news.
1: The Kentucky Wildcats.
0: Pete Nocta has moved into the interim GM role for the Kentucky Wildcats. Kentucky Sports Radio was the first to report it. He played tight end at Louisville from 06 to 2010. Was actually college teammates with head coach Will Stein during his time there. He accepted the assistant GM position at Kentucky that paid $230K, accepted that in January. Well, with Pat Biondo announcing he's resigning 7 months on the job, now Nocta has been promoted.
1: The Auburn Tigers.
0: And Auburn's going to face a Serbian pro team next month in Greece. The games will be played in Mykonos, both be at 7 o'clock local time. Mega Basket is the name of the team. They faced other college basketball teams in recent years as well, including Kentucky. And they'll play Michigan later in August in Croatia.
1: The Texas Longhorns.
0: Quick baseball note. Texas has been looking for an outfield addition this offseason. They got one in Carlos Lugo. Lugo just finished his freshman season at Campbell, where he hit .347 with six homers. He was an all-conference player and on the league's all-freshman team. 5'9", 185, struck out just 8.4% of his at-bats this past year. That by far would have been the lowest on the Texas baseball team. Carlos Lugo leaving Campbell, heading to Texas. Okay, there you have it. That is Around the SEC. 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Okay, it's after further review. Glad you're hanging out with us here. We're going to knock out a break, wrap up hour number one. To tell you just how busy of a news day it is, we haven't even yet got to Ole Miss suing the LSU players, which we'll do in about 15 minutes coming up after the top of the hour. When we come back, the legend himself is back, and we'll talk about it next on AFR.
1: After further review.
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0: Revving up hour number one. We're glad to have you hanging out with us here. We'll talk some NFL training camp with Frank Schwab here in about 45 minutes. He's from Yahoo. Ross Jackson will be here at the top of hour three, LouisianaSports.net. If you want Ross's report, it's up at LouisianaSports.net. I think it's right there at the top of the homepage. Should be. Yeah, it is. The photo there is Jordan Tyson. So Ross does an awesome job. He goes to practice whenever they give access and availability, and he puts out as comprehensive a report as you'll find anywhere. Of course, everything at LouisianaSports.net is always free. I have to hesitate to say. Internally, we refer to LouisianaSports.net as LSN, but obviously you don't know what is that. But LouisianaSports.net is free. You can get Ross's comprehensive training camp report from today, day one, and every day throughout camp there. Always free over at LouisianaSports.net. And Ross will be with us in hour number three. Of course, as we make our way through our training camps, so many different storylines abound, but it's hard to avoid the injury storylines. We saw today that the big talking point, of course, is Brian Brzee and his torn ACL. When you think about what happened, man, just a week ago at the start of Panthers training camp with Nick Skorton tearing his ACL, the outstanding edge rusher from Texas A&M, it's Chris Braswell, the wide receiver in Carolina, suffered an LCL tear today. Shamar Stewart with the Cincinnati Bengals was carted off today with a leg injury. It is so disappointing to see this and hear these reports, these injuries from players just as camp is beginning, non-contact injuries. It's, of course, part of the sport, and I don't even know how you avoid it. You do your best to be fit and ready to roll, but these non-contact injuries are just they're devastating to see. But sometimes when one injury happens, it opens up the door and opens up, you know, opportunity for another. And I'm not sure if you saw what happened in Atlanta today. Speaking of the NFC South, we talked about the key injuries there with Carolina Panthers, and then with Brian Brzee today in New Orleans. But in Atlanta, Michael Penix is still not back and recovered from the knee injury that he suffered. And remember, they signed Tua Tagovailoa here this offseason. And Tua apparently had a flare-up of his injury. And so I don't even know the name of the guy who is from some school in Minnesota. Do you know that guy's name? Like some school in Minnesota, this guy was a quarterback who's playing today. And so Atlanta was in desperate need of a quarterback and of reinforcements. So naturally what they did was they called the GOAT. No, not Tom Brady. Not Drew Brees.
1: Peyton Manning?
0: Oh. Peyton Manning couldn't hold this guy's jockey strap.
1: They called Phillip Rivers. Because everyone calls Phillip Rivers and they need a quarterback coming in a pinch.
0: Fat Phil?
1: That's what they called. The Colts did it.
0: Dude was, what our guy Drew Fabianich say about Jordan Seaton? Puffy,
1: yeah.
0: Phil was puffy last year.
1: Phil was puffy. When he went
0: to, but respect to him. It's pretty incredible. 5 years out, come out of retirement and do that. But no, not Phil. Mm. Not Phil.
1: Flacco?
0: Is Flacco still playing somewhere?
1: I think he's with the Browns.
0: Is he still with the Browns?
1: Pretty sure, yeah.
0: Are you pretty sure? You positive? Because I don't think he is. That's the Sean Watson and Shador right now.
1: So he must be with the Falcons then, Flacco.
0: Nope.
1: Flacco, Falcon, yeah.
0: I love the alliteration, but no. As much as I hate the Atlanta Falcons, for a brief moment it made me consider at least a warmth in the subcockles of my heart when I learned that Atlanta signed none other than Cooper Robert Rush. Crank it up, Muse. Crank it up for Coop.
1: Ah, Lord.
0: Let's go, Coop. As to those of us who know him best, call him. We call him Coop.
1: No. You don't know him.
0: The pride of Charlotte, Michigan.
1: Stop.
0: 6'3", 225. You know he was 6'3", in the eighth grade, Muse.
1: I don't think that's accurate at all.
0: He was. We were having dinner there, and he had a growth spurt. And I was like, man, Coop got tall. Had a growth spurt. He did.
1: You never had dinner with him when he was in the eighth grade.
0: Lansing, Michigan. Went to Lansing Catholic.

0: and went to Central Michigan, where he won four Heisman trophies.
1: He didn't win one Heisman trophy.
0: Should have.
1: No.
0: He went undrafted because most NFL teams are cowards, and they were just scared that an undrafted free agent would come in and steal a job from their established starter that they were paying. It was going to make a lot of GMs look bad.
1: Or he just wasn't good enough out of college.
0: So he went undrafted. Then he signed with the Cowboys, and you know what he did?
1: What did he do?
0: He won the NFL MVP.
1: He did not.
0: Won six of them.
1: That never happened.
0: In Dallas.
1: No, he didn't. He started a few games. That's all that happened.
0: He repped the star better than anyone, even Bart Starr.
1: Again, we have to disagree on that.
0: And I really set you up for that one, Muse. Bart Starr played for the Packers.
1: I know.
0: Come on, Muse. Just try to follow me. Do a little better. Follow me. But then Dallas was like, you know what? Because Coop is so great and we have all this money invested in Dak Prescott, he's making us look bad, so we have to cast him aside. Do you know what he did?
1: What did he do?
0: He went to the Giants.
1: Yeah.
0: And he won a Super Bowl.
1: He did not. He did not. The Giants have not won a Super Bowl since Eli Manning did that back in 2011.
0: Except for the time Coop did it.
1: That never happened.
0: It happened, but they took it away from him because they couldn't stand having Cooper Rush be a Super Bowl champion.
1: The Giants haven't even played in the Super Bowl in over a decade.
0: Exactly, because they wouldn't let Cooper Rush go.
1: You just said he won it.
0: He did.
1: He did not.
0: They played it and they took it away.
1: Never happened.
0: Did. Last year was with the Ravens.
1: Yeah.
0: At chump Lamar Jackson.
1: No,
0: not good at football.
1: The 65th best player in the NFL, Lamar Jackson.
0: I think he's like, they had him.
1: Whatever it was. 70th, whatever.
0: You know who should be one on that list?
1: Who should be?
0: Joe Burrow.
1: Yeah, exactly.
0: But after him, Cooper Rush would be on there. Number
1: no,
0: two.
1: No, he shouldn't.
0: Coop. You know who wouldn't have blown a 28-3 lead in the Super Bowl?
1: Who?
0: Cooper Robert Rush. November 21st, 1993, a great day in American history when Cooper Robert Rush was born. I hate the Falcons, but go get them, Coop.
2: After further review.
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19: I'm Ed Bank, and NFL training camp is underway, and there is injury news on this Wednesday. Bengals defensive end Shamar Stewart was carted off the field during practice. He suffered a left leg injury. Saints defensive lineman Brian Brzee suffered a knee injury, which is feared to be a torn ACL. Meanwhile, Panthers rookie receiver Chris Razzle II went down in practice. As first reported by The Athletic and confirmed by ESPN, Razzle suffered a moderate LCL tear in his left knee and is expected to miss 8 weeks. Meanwhile, at Ravens camp, Lamar Jackson talked about the urgency to win a Super Bowl at this stage of his career.
20: Absolutely. It does. Each and every year I'm getting older, not younger. So, of course, you know, it increases. But it starts now, like I said, on the lounge. It starts now, training camp.
19: Meanwhile, another quarterback note, Vegas coach Clint Kubiak says Kirk Cousins is starting camp, taking snaps with the top unit. To baseball, the Marlins came back from a 6-0 deficit to beat the Phillies 8-6 to complete a 3-game sweep of their series. Diamondbacks over the Pirates 3-0. First of two, Mets beat the Braves 3-2.
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0: Hour two, off we go. Welcome aboard. Glad you're with us. AFR presented by Goodwood Men's Sexual Wellness. I'm Matt. Shut up, kid. Paul O'Neill.
1: They're chanting Paul O'Neill's name.
0: You soup. And Mr. Toby Tom Blake. All right, we're here. Glad you are as well. Get out there and make it a good one. Elaine Kiffin was at the Baton Rouge Rotary Club earlier today. Well, let's hear some more of what the head coach had to say. Frank Schwab from a Yahoo talking some NFL training camp storylines in 30 minutes from right now. Ross Jackson in 1 hour. He was out at Saints camp today. Brian Brzee, the story, lost for the year due to what is reportedly a torn ACL. We'll get reaction to that and then the other talking points and storylines from camp today out at LSU, or excuse me, out at in New Orleans for the New Orleans Saints. Something that has been percolating finally did come to fruition as Ole Miss did, in fact, file a lawsuit against two LSU football players, Prince William-on-Mielen and Devin Harper, for breach of their revenue share contracts.

This is something we had talked about before SEC football media days that was seemingly coming. Something that Ole Miss Athletic Director Keith Carter had said in an interview to the Jackson Clarion Ledger that was likely, that they were going to pursue legal action to recoup this money. And on Monday, Ole Miss did in fact file two separate lawsuits, one against Ijuman Mielin and Devin Harper, to recoup the roughly $1 million in revenue share money that they say they're owed by a breach of contract from Harper and Ijuman Mielin for having signed their revenue share deals with Ole Miss and then leaving for LSU. Just one quick reminder before I go any further and kind of give you some detail and context here. Remember, revenue share deals are contractual, and that's with the athletic department. It's a difference between NIL and rev share. Now, the assumption is, oh, well, rev shares pay for play. It's not. Technically, a revenue share deal is an NIL deal with the athletic department. So that gives the athletic department the right to use the player's name, image, and likeness to promote itself. So that's the revenue share component. The $20.5 million that the athletic department can spend and spread across all sports. Typically, the breakdown is 75% goes to football, 15% to men's basketball, 5% to women's basketball, 5% to everything else. So it's about $15 million that goes to football. So Ole Miss had done revenue share deals with Ijuman Mielin and Devin Harper for the 2026 season. A short time after signing those deals, they leave to go to LSU. They've broken their contract, their revenue share deal. And so Ole Miss is alleging here that they owe damages. They owe the buyout. So it's $550K from Ijuman Mielin and $400,000 from Devin Harper, plus attorney's fees, court costs, all that stuff. So roughly $1 million combined. Ole Miss released a statement in part which read, "The University of Mississippi values its student-athletes and is committed to honoring all obligations made to them. In return, the university expects the same commitment from its student-athletes and the representatives in upholding their contracts. Before transferring to another institution, student-athletes Devin Harper and Prince Ijuman Mielin signed revenue share agreements that included provision requiring them to compensate the university with a predetermined amount if they departed before fulfilling their commitment. The University of Mississippi has a responsibility to enforce its contractual terms, and this position is consistent with the actions of other institutions in the current landscape of college athletics. The university attempted to amicably resolve this matter prior to filing." Okay, so a couple of things. We talked about this a couple of weeks ago when Ole Miss Athletic Director Keith Carter first spoke to the Jackson Clarion Ledger and said this was a possibility. I want to be very clear because there's a lot of Ole Miss fans who heard me say this and they misunderstood me. So let me be very clear. I am 100% okay with Ole Miss trying to uphold the terms of the contract and to collect the buyout money. I'm completely okay with that. What I didn't like is doing this publicly. In the statement from Ole Miss Athletics notes that this position is consistent with the actions of other institutions in the current landscape of college athletics. Okay. How many other institutions in the current landscape of college athletics are putting out statements publicly acknowledging lawsuit against student athletes that they are naming? Anybody? Think of any? I can't. Can you think of any other that you've seen, any other university that's put out a statement naming the names of the student athletes, the buyout terms, all the stuff, basically airing the dirty laundry? Because I can't. That's my problem. Ole Miss is going public with this with a singular intention. It ain't about the $1 million. You want to get your $1 million? Fine. Pursue your legal avenues to do that. Cool. Doing this in such a public manner is singularly focused, and that's to embarrass Lane Kiffin, LSU, and these players. And that is petty, and that is what other institutions have not done. Name names of the student athletes in a situation like this. Now, I do believe if you're a student athlete and you're going to sign a six-figure deal, high six-figure deal, then you better know what's in that contract.

and you're going to be beholden to the terms of that deal. That's being an adult. I have a contract here at Guarantee Media. I have a contract. There's all different types of language in there. What I can do, what I can't do, conduct detrimental type clauses, buyout clauses, non-compete language. There's all types of stuff in there. Don't like it? Don't sign it. Negotiate, whatever. But contracts exist for a reason. We all have them. And as I understand it, in talking to a lot of people with knowledge of these NIL and rev share contracts, these buyouts are very common. But that's why there is no litigation precedent, because an agreement between the two sides is usually reached. And making a lot of calls today with people in university administration, athletic administration, agents, attorneys, like, this is what kind of became clear today. What maybe you're not familiar with is that the buyout goes toward the revenue share cap, that $20.5 million. The buyout goes to that. That's the huge part that we don't talk enough about. Because, like, let's say, hypothetically, all right, if LSU wanted to pay this buyout money, that buyout money, from if LSU wanted to pay it, okay, it has to come from the revenue share cap. You can't pay it from a booster or somewhere independent. If LSU is going to pay the buyout money to Ole Miss for these players, as I understand it, it has to come from the revenue share cap. At least that's sort of the thought. Now, again, we'll see how this is interpreted in court if it ever gets there. But it stands to reason, with what LSU has spent on this roster, maybe they don't have $1 million under the revenue share cap. Maybe they spent it, which is why they can't pay it. And these two student-athletes, Uman Mielen and Harper, while they signed revenue share deals with Ole Miss, like, those terms hadn't been paid yet, because most of those deals are paid in monthly installments over the life of the contract. So if you sign a $500,000 deal in 12 equal installments, well, before you got your first check, you were out of there. So maybe the thing that works in Harper and Uman Mielen's favor is that this money wasn't given to the players. So maybe that's the clause that's punitive in nature. And maybe what LSU will argue is, okay, like, a $550,000 buyout or $400,000 buyout is excessive, and therefore unenforceable. Like, maybe that's the argument. I don't know how this is all going to play out. Again, I am not an attorney. I tried to speak to several today. Again, agents, administrators, all people who deal in this realm. But again, what I want to say, and they'll all figure that out. That's not what I'm here to do. I'm not here to sort all through it. What I'm here is bring you back to the starting point, which is to say the reason there isn't precedent for this is because nobody's done this yet. Nobody sued players that left to try to enforce a buyout. And so what is going to be enforceable? Now, the point that I would make is, which I think is very important, is that if you're someone who falls in the camp of you're tired of the transient nature of college athletics, with players just jumping school to school to school. Yes, the Uman Mielen and Harper leaving Ole Miss for LSU after signing deals. The linebacker from Cal who went to Clemson, who's now at Ole Miss. If you're tired of seeing that situation happen, then structure contracts with enforceable buyouts that are hefty that will disincentivize other schools from trying to poach your player. Now, it didn't work for Duke. Miami was willing to pay Duke the buyout for Darian Mensah to get him down to Miami this year. So it may not work in every situation, but it worked for Damon Williams. That's why LSU, or presumably LSU, whoever the schools were that were interested in Damon Williams, ultimately backed off and he stayed at Washington. He had a $4 million buyout on top of whatever he was going to be paid at the new school, which Jed Fish said was $2 million on top of what they were paying at Washington. So if Washington's offering four, the new school is going to pay two on top of that. That's six plus the $4 million buyout. That's 10. Well, now you're in ridiculous space that nobody was going to pay. So if this goes to court, how it all is rectified will be a fascinating

0: pretty cool today. 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I mentioned, you know, you go up, go to Saints practice, be on the lookout. You'll see. 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Rouse's, this feels like home. All right, it's After Further Review. Glad you're hanging out with us here on a hump day edition of AFR, presented by Goodwood Men's Sexual Wellness. We will knock out a quick break, and when we come back, is the SEC inching closer to agreeing with the Big Ten on a 2014 college football playoff? We'll get to that. Got an update on Logan Schmidt for you, Frank Schwab, in 15 minutes. Ton to do. Stick around. It's AFR.
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0: Man, all this conversation about legalities and NIL and everything kind of reminds me about Gordon McKernan and injury attorneys. Yes, of course, get Gordon and get it done. Gordon's been so a front center in the NIL space and the NIL game as well. Would love to get Gordon on the show to talk a little bit about these buyouts and all the contractual stuff. Reached out to Gordon today to see if we can make that happen. 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
0: Got a quick update on Logan Schmidt. Of course, Logan Schmidt, what a wild story this is developing into. The top-ranked signee in the LSU baseball class. Monday's deadline for draft picks to sign their pro deals came and went. Schmidt did not sign. We kind of went through all of this. The Guardians drafted him blind. They used a second-round pick on a guy that was probably the second-best left-handed pitcher out of high school in the draft, a guy who wanted a big number, who had no intention of going to school, and they took a gamble. They drafted him blind without a deal in place, assuming he was not going to school, even though they could only pay him $1.7 million. And Logan Schmidt said, thanks, no thanks. So he's got two options. He either comes to LSU for 3 years, or he goes the JUCO route and is back in the draft a year from now. Made a lot of calls today, and I don't think this is any type of breaking news. We've talked about it already this week. Jay Johnson has been out to California to see Logan Schmidt. No surprise. He was in Pittsburgh for Derek Curiel's signing ceremony on Sunday, and then hopped on a plane across country to go see Logan Schmidt. And you know, I talked to scouts about Schmidt. They bring up guys like David Price or Hagen Smith. You're talking about elite left-handed pitchers that could change a program if they're on campus for 3 years. And the metrics behind Schmidt are incredible. Ed, one scout kind of helped me out with some notes today. His average fastball, again, lefty, his average fastball, 94.5 miles per hour at 17 years old. Something else, he's a reclass. He did what Connor Griffin did. So Schmidt just was 17 this past year, which was really his junior year of high school, but he reclassed. So keep in mind, like, this is a kid who never, ever, ever intended to go to college. He was trying to get to the pros as quickly as possible. And the pros value you the younger you are, the younger prospect you are. Curveballs average, didn't use his slider much, although LSU calls a lot of sliders. Change up above average, 85 to 86, big time swing and miss pitch. The report on that horizontal break is minus 18 inches. Bro. A foot and a half horizontal break on his change up. Good luck. And he's a strike thrower. This is one of the things that is so intoxicating for Jay Johnson, why he wants this guy so badly on campus. He walked one hitter in 44 innings pitched last year. One walk in 44 innings pitched. He's a strike thrower. He averaged 16.6 strikeouts per nine innings pitched. Dude averaged 16 strikeouts per nine. It's incredible. He is a polished left-handed strike thrower with elite stuff. His extension, so his ability to get down the mound, right? His extension, the average extension is 6 foot. His is 6 foot six. So he's 6 inches farther down the mound than the average at his release point. So it would make 94 look like 98. And he has pop 98 as well. So apparently what happened, so you're like, well, how's a guy like that end up going on or dropping in the draft? So apparently his stock dropped, and I've heard this from several people since Sunday, since the weekend. Apparently his stock dropped in the combine after his interviews. Sort of the book on him was that he maybe came across as unpolished, a little immature. And my thought was, yeah, he was 16. I mean, you're talking about a dude that just – like, should be going into the senior year of his senior year of high school, but he reclassed. So, yeah, sure, he's an immature guy. He's a really young guy. But look at the stuff. Like, look at the ability. I mean, he is an elite level left-handed pitcher, a polished lefty who pumps a ton of strikes, who averages nearly 95 miles an hour, has an 18-inch horizontal break on his changeup. I mean, you get this guy on campus, that's a game changer for 3 years. I mean, he is immediately either your number three starter or your closer. I mean, immediately if you get him to campus, which is why Jay's pushing so hard to do it. So the NIL component of this is going to be interesting because we know rev share in baseball isn't a giant number, but you know, could you put together a three-year package where the average value of your three-year package is mid-upper six figures, which would put him among, if not the highest paid player on the team? So Steven Milam's deal is a high six-figure deal to return for one season. But if you're talking about 3 years with Logan Schmidt, if you could guarantee him mid-upper six figures, now you're talking about over three seasons, $1.5 million to $2 million. Well, that effectively replaces the money he didn't get by passing on signing with Cleveland. And if he develops, then he could get an even bigger signing bonus when he does sign and potentially be fast-tracked to Major League Baseball, likely we've seen with Skeens and Jump and Anderson and Ince and so on. The risk, of course, is you get injured. And, you know, you get injured and then your stock drops and you're 3 years removed from high school and you're not quite the prospect when the draft rolls around 3 years that you are today. So, listen, I don't know what he's going to do, but the fact that the door is even open, I just wouldn't put it past Jay Johnson to pull this off. I mean, there's said it on Monday. If there's anyone I want sitting on that couch making the pitch, it's Jay Johnson. And maybe they can arrange a visit to get Schmidt to Baton Rouge on campus to do a full visit and go through the whole thing. If he does, that's a great sign. And there's no urgency here either. The semester begins on August 24th. So you got a little less than a month here for him to make a decision. Because if he's going to pick LSU, then he's got to get enrolled in school, right? To be enrolled for fall to go through fall ball. So there's no urgency. You can take your time. You can put the full court press on. But Jay wants him, and they are trying to put together a deal, a package, and a plan. He's sort of recruiting this pitch deck for him, for Logan Schmidt, to make this as appealing as possible. So for a guy who was dead set on going to the draft and never stepping foot on a college campus, I think it is a really, really heavy lift to think you're going to switch his mind in 3 weeks' time. But it's Jay Johnson, and I wouldn't put it past him. So as we get more info on this, as it develops, we'll keep you posted. Just wanted to file away because this is perplexing a lot of people in Major League Baseball and in the scouting community of just what happened here with Logan Schmidt. It's just so rare. Like, you'll see the Kumar Rocker thing. Remember Kumar Rocker from Vanderbilt? He was a top 10 pick of the Mets, and then he didn't pass a physical. And so the Mets didn't honor the contract that they had agreed to, and so Kumar Rocker went and played independent ball for a year. Like, that happens. Not commonly, but it does happen. This is just, it's an anomaly. And LSU's trying to work through it, because if you get that guy on campus, I'm with a mega win for LSU if they're able to do it. So as it develops, keep you posted as we hear more. 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All right, y'all, it is After Further Review. Thanks for hanging out with us here. We will get to some of the comments today from Big Ten Media Days about the future of the playoff, the possibility of the SEC joining the Big Ten in their call for a 2014 playoff. We'll get to that. When we come back, though, Frank Schwab, Yahoo NFL reporter, will join us. Do a little wraparound from training camp. Unfortunately, here on the opening days of training camp, some of the biggest storylines are actually season-ending injuries. So we'll get to some of that as we continue. Stay here. It's AFR.
1: AFR.
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0: Training camp's underway all across the NFL. Frank Schwab covers the NFL and sports betting for Yahoo. He's at Yahoo Schwab. good enough to join us for a couple of minutes here. Hey, Frank, welcome back, man. Thanks for the time. How are you?
9: Cool. How about you?
0: Doing fantastic. Look, we're here in Louisiana. Obviously, the Saints open up training camp. We've got the Brian Brzee injury today. Maybe just start there. Frank, a quick thought on what that injury might mean for New Orleans, who's trying to make the playoffs for the first time since the COVID year?
9: Yeah, that's a bad one. There's no way around it. That's a key member of that defense that it was better last, in the second half last season and better than I thought it would be, but still not a really deep defense with a lot of stars. He was one of the best guys on that defense at a pivotal position. So tough blow. You just hate seeing injuries during training camp. It's the worst. I mean, it's so hard to just get through the season and the excitement, and you haven't even gotten to the preseason yet, and you've lost one of your key players. So, yeah, I wish I could be more positive, but that's a big, big injury for the Saints.
0: Look, the NFC South is a bad division. I think we all know it. And the hope here is, can you find a way to 500 or 9-8 and win a bad division, get back to the postseason? What do you see as the most interesting storyline in the NFC South?
9: It might be the Saints. It really might, because it's a bad division. I'm sorry. Like I wish I could be more positive, but nope, it's a bad division. And so I'm not really excited to see if the Carolina Panthers can go 8-9 again, or the Atlanta Falcons, completely underachieve and finish under 500 again, or the Buccaneers completely collapse in the second half. The Saints were the best team in that division over the second half last season. I think Tyler Shuck is interesting. Kellen Moore, just to keep his team engaged and playing hard and playing well after they started, I believe it was 1-7, maybe 1-8. I was really, really impressed by that. I was skeptical of Kellen Moore as a head coach. You just don't know. He's a rookie doing it. I'm sold. I think he's a really good head coach based on that half season. But also, it came against a really weak schedule in the second half. And the Saints are the one team I'm just interested in. I'm not interested in the other three, to be honest. I don't think they're very good. I don't know the Saints are very good either. But at least I want to see if they can build on what they did in the second half last year. It was such a crazy in-season turnaround that I'm really excited to see what comes next.
0: Is there, from a handicapping standpoint, Frank, is there any value anywhere in the South?
9: No, not honestly. I don't trust anybody. No. I think the Buccaneers are the best team. I do. I think that they're the most talented, but I think they're one of the worst coached. I still don't know how Bowles kept his job after the way they fell apart last year and didn't end up making the playoffs despite playing in one of the worst divisions in NFL history. Again, the Falcons don't have any quarterback to speak of right now. The Panthers, if you're asking for a value, maybe it's the Panthers under. I think the Panthers are a bad football team. They were not good last year. Yes, they beat the Rams. They won at the Packers. That's awesome. That's great. They did fight really hard against the Rams in the playoffs, and that's what everybody remembers. But nobody remembers that the Panthers were a really, really average football team. They weren't average. They were below average, far below average last year. They were really lucky to play in the NFC South. I don't buy them at all, not even a little bit. I don't buy Bryce Young either, to be honest. So maybe it's going under on all these teams. I really don't trust any of them.
0: Let's talk with some of the interesting quarterback battles in camp. I saw where you tweeted about what's going on in Minnesota, where apparently they're gonna divvy up reps. What do you think happens up there with the Vikings?
9: I think if I had to put a percentage on it, probably 95% of Kyler Murray wins that job. I think there's that 5%, we got to hold the door open for the 10th overall pick of the draft. That, look at the era of Baker Mayfield and Sam Darnold and even Geno Smith having, realizing down the road that we didn't give these quarterbacks enough time to develop really and show what they can do. And McCarthy's only had 10 career starts, but clearly the Vikings were looking for a new starter this offseason. They've, kind of settled. I'm not a big Kyler guy, but they landed on Kyler, and Kyler, better than J.J. McCarthy, unless McCarthy just has a great camp, which he can't rule that out because he was a 10th pick of the draft. But I don't see that happening. I think this is a farce. I'd be stunned, absolutely positively stunned, if Kyler Murray's not their starter opening day, barring an injury or something that happens that forces McCarthy in the lineup. I just don't think this is a competition at all.
0: Frank, what do you think about with the Raiders, what they're doing there with Mendoza and Cousins, with maybe the early lean to Kirk Cousins?
9: Yeah, I do think legitimately believe when they talk about we want Kirk Cousins to start all season. I don't think it's going to happen. But for some reason, you know, Brady obviously has a lot of influence there, and he's, you know, on record saying, I think we ruined

0: quarterbacks by starting them right away. Mm. I fight back against that, even though Tom Brady is obviously very, very intelligent when it comes to football. But I look around and I say, Matthew Stafford won MVP. He started day one. Josh Allen basically started day one. Justin Herbert basically started day one. You can go a Dak Prescott. And it, I mean, there's, I can name about the top 10 quarterbacks in the league other than Mahomes, who I think would have been fine his rookie year. They just didn't want to start him his rookie year. And most of them started day one. And even, you know, we saw this a couple of years ago with the Patriots saying, we're not starting Drake May. We're not starting Drake May. You get a few weeks into the season and maybe your record's not that good. Maybe the guy starting isn't playing that well. And it's just too much of an enticement to put that young guy in there. I think Mendoza starts double-digit games this year. I think he takes a job mid-October sometime. But I do think the Raiders are being genuine when they say we want Kirk Cousins to start as long as they can, even if I don't agree with that approach.
1: I am glad you mentioned Kansas City because the team that one of the greatest dynasties of any era missed the postseason, and now we've sort of completely forgotten about them after making three straight Super Bowls. And what was it, 5 of 6 Super Bowls? Are they done? Or we have a resurgence this year?
0: I don't think they're done, but I'll tell you, like, I'm doing this countdown, our countdown, our offseason power rankings at Yahoo, and I had the Chiefs at 12, and I didn't know if I'm 8, 9 spots too low or 5 or 6 spots too high. Mm. I have no idea what to make of the Chiefs right now. You know, yes, they were 15-2 2 years ago. We all know it's because of their ridiculous record in close games. They were, you know, 6-8 when Mahomes got hurt last year. But we all know that was because of a really bad record in close games. Like, did luck just switch on them? So what do we make of them right now? I think the supporting cast around Mahomes has really deteriorated. Rashee Rice is a knucklehead, and Xavier Worthy hasn't worked out. And Travis Kelce is really old right now. I like the Kenneth Walker signing to kind of make defenses respect their running game for once, but the team around Mahomes isn't great, and now he's dealing with coming back from an ACL, but it's still maybe the greatest coach of all time and arguably the greatest quarterback of all time together. How does that team not compete for Super Bowls? So I don't know. The Chiefs are the one team that confuses me. They could be, you could tell me they win a Super Bowl, I wouldn't be that surprised. You could tell me they were about 500, I wouldn't be surprised. I just have no idea what to do with the Chiefs this year, but I struggle with the idea of writing them off because, again, it's Andy Reid, it's Patrick Mahomes. They can't fall off completely, can they?
1: I got two more for you along the same lines. People here love them some Joe Burrow because of what he did at LSU.
0: Yeah.
1: My goodness, when he's right, he's awesome, but staying healthy has been a problem. What do we think about Cincinnati? Is this the year they break through and get back to the Super Bowl?
0: I don't think so because I just don't trust the organization. I think this is very much Dan Marino vibes where guy makes this Super Bowl early in his career and is obviously great, obviously phenomenal. Joe Burrow's a fantastic player, but the organization is just letting him down. I don't really trust that coaching staff anymore. That defense, yeah, they added Dexter Lawrence and a couple other guys, and that's good, but I don't think that brings them up to a top 10 level or anything. And the offensive line got no help this offseason, and that's been a problem protecting Burrow and keeping him healthy. So, look, Joe Burrow can't play any better than he played in 2024.
1: Right.
0: He was an MVP level. He's maybe arguably, and I think he is, the greatest season a quarterback has ever had without making the playoffs. Is Joe Burrow going to be better than that? Are the Bengals that much better than they were 2 years ago? I think this is just a franchise that's failing a player right now. So I don't really have high hopes for the Bengals, although I will, look, I'll fully say, if the defense does come together, they could win a Super Bowl. They could. It's a weird team that you're just like, as much as I'm dumping on them, Burrow is so good, and Ja'Marr Chase is so good, that, yes, they could easily be in a Super Bowl if the defense comes along and they get hot. That's the upside, but I just don't trust that organization to do right by Joe Burrow.
1: And another piece from that 2019 Tiger team, of course, was Joe Brady, who won the Broyles Award. Now he's the head coach of the Buffalo Bills. Frank, it was a little stunning seeing Sean McDermott get fired after the success he had there in Buffalo, but it's Joe Brady running the show. We expecting any type of massive difference with Joe Brady at the helm?
0: I don't believe so. I think there's the continuity there, but I just, as emotionally charged as that decision was by the Pegulas, the owners there in Buffalo, I get it. You're trying to get over the hump, and something needs to change. Like, we can't keep wasting years of Josh Allen's prime. So, you know, McDermott did have some questionable game management type of stuff and all that, and his defense had slipped for the last couple of years. So I don't know that it's a bad thing to necessarily just say, hey, we need to shake it up right now. Mm. We need to do this. We need to be bold. And I think Joe Brady is a guy who has been getting head coaching interviews for a while. He's highly thought of, obviously, since the LSU days. And I don't think there's going to be a massive difference, although it will be on defense. They hired Jim Leonard to be their coordinator, and he's going to change things up with their scheme and such. I just think it needed to be something to shake up the organization, a new voice, new energy, get them out of this like malaise of being the team that always comes up just short. So I actually have high hopes for the Bills this year. I think they're going to be really, really good this year, because how can you not be when you have Josh Allen, a quarterback? I mean, he's fantastic. So I actually do think this year the Bills break through and make a Super Bowl.
1: What are your favorite futures bets? Maybe you just gave us one there. Favorite futures bet you're holding for this year?
0: Yeah, and it's not necessarily the Bills because the odds aren't that great, but as much as I'm confident in the Bills, I'm wrong all the time. So I do like the Texans and the Chargers at their numbers. I think I'm really highly of both of those teams, actually. I think Justin Herbert wins MVP. I think that's a play I've already made. And anything Cowboys related, I'm really high in the Cowboys this year. I know. We've heard it before. We've hyped them up in the offseason, and they failed before. But I really like where this team is at. And, when Jerry Jones yesterday it comes out and says, hey, I'm ready to make a big trade. I'm ready to make a big move. We've heard Jerry kind of be full of it before. I don't think he is this time. I think he wants to make a huge move. Max Crosby or whatever it's going to be, I don't know. I think he's got one big move left in him, and I think this Cowboys team is going to be really, really good this season.
1: Frank Schwab, Yahoo Sports, NFL, and sports betting. Get him at Yahoo Schwab, at Yahoo Schwab. We appreciate it, man. Thank you.
0: Absolutely appreciate it.
1: 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Proud partner of LSU Athletics and the New Orleans Saints. All right, well, now I've got our final break of hour number two. Muse will do Tigers in the Pros. Ross Jackson's here with the Saints Camp Report in 15 minutes. We're glad to have you with us. Stay here. It's AFR.
2: AFR.
1: 94 degrees with a heat index pushing 110 today. 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
0: All right, wrapping up hour number two. Saints opened up training camp today. By now, you've probably heard the news. Brian Brazee, a torn ACL, which is being reported. Nick Underhill was the first to report, over at New Orleans Football, was the first to report the knee injury, feared to be season-ending. Rappaport and Garofalo later reporting it was, in fact, an ACL. We're waiting on confirmation from the New Orleans Saints, but devastating blow there on the opening day of training camp for the New Orleans Saints. Ross Jackson was there. He'll be with us in 10 minutes from right now to give us a camp report. Right now, Musso, Tigers in the Pros.
3: Tigers in the Pros. They still bleed purple and gold. They're just really rich now.
4: Adam Schefter and Ian Rappaport combined to report today that Grant Delpit is signing a 3-year, $48 million extension, including $35 million guaranteed, to remain with the Cleveland Browns. Delpit will turn 28 years old in September. He was in the final year of his current contract and had no remaining guaranteed left. Of course, last season, Delpit ranked fourth on the Browns in both tackles and sacks. It's been a great season. A great career for him. He'll have three more seasons there with Cleveland. The Sacramento A's, or just the A's, whatever city they represent these days.
0: The A's.
4: Tommy White.
0: The Athletics.
4: 4 for 4.
0: How you doing?
4: For Tommy Tanks a night ago. All four of those singles, he did come around to score. Tommy's got 14 hits in his first 10 games in Major League Baseball. Still looking for the first home run, the first RBI, but that average, .359, whew, it is off the charts.
0: Second four-hit game.
4: That's incredible, man. He's just been awesome. Gage Jump was on the bump for the Athletics last night. 6 shutout innings, 3 hits, and 7 punch-outs. He got the win, his fourth win of the season. Aaron Nola was on the bump for the Phillies. He did his part. Familiar refrain here. Nola does his part. Phillies lose by 1. 5 2/3, an earned run for Nola with 4 strikeouts, and the Phillies lost 1-0. He gave up 1 run, pitched into the 6th. They couldn't do anything about it. That's the Phillies, man. Dylan Cruz continues to stay hot. 1 for 4 a night ago. Scored twice. The 1 was a pretty big one, though.
5: 94. And Dylan Cruz crushes one out to left center. Way back and out of here.
4: Home run number 9 on the season for Cruz. Nats got the win. And then Alex Bregman, 3 for 5. That follows a 4 for 5. another double. He's got 7 hits in his last 2 games. He's been incredible. That's Tigers and Pros.
0: 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Lane Kiffin was at the Rotary Club today in Baton Rouge. We'll let you hear more, but he had jokes when he opened up.
6: A couple of things that was sitting there. First off, I appreciate the peace pole. It has wheels. So do you think I can take that to Oxford and Knoxville this year? Go in the stadium. I think that if I wheel that next to me as we come out the tunnel, that everybody will say, hey, good to see you, Coach. Welcome back.
0: Oh, man. He's well aware of what he's going to face in those two venues. He'll be here before you know it. We'll let you hear more from Lane Kiffin. Certainly some interesting comments on GM Billy Glasscock, who remains a central figure in building this roster and this program. We'll get to all that coming up. Sports Center and then Ross Jackson with the Saints training camp report. Stick around.
3: AFR.
0: Of course, we talk so much about the heat, but remember, during this time of year, it's hot and wet. It rains like every day. And so when you have that rain coupled with the heat and humidity, that is a breeding ground for mold, which is why Louisiana is like the mold capital of the world. It's wet, it's humid. 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
6: I'm Ed Benkin. It was a busy day at NFL training camps with several players going down to injuries. Bengals defensive end Shamar Stewart was carted off the field at Bengals practice, suffering a left leg injury. Saints defensive lineman Brian Bratsy suffered a knee injury. It is feared it could be a torn ACL. Panthers rookie wide receiver Chris Braswell II went down in practice, as first reported by The Athletic and confirmed by ESPN. Braswell suffered a moderate LCL tear in his left knee and is expected to be out 8 weeks. Meanwhile, at Chargers camp, Justin Herbert talked about the urgency heading into this season for both himself and his team.
7: I think there's always a sense of urgency. I think, every year you're doing your best, working as hard as you can. And, I think the guys are focused and dialed in this year. And, I thought OTAs went great. Camp, I'm looking forward to all the work that we're going to put in. And, I think guys are really excited about it.
6: Meanwhile, Vegas coach Clint Kubiak says Kirk Cousins will get the snaps with the top offensive unit. In baseball, the Orioles were down 7-0 to Tarik Skubal, and the Tigers rally for a 10-9, 12-inning win in what could be Skubal's last appearance in Detroit with the trade deadline approaching.
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0: Hour three, off we go. Welcome aboard. Glad you're with us. AFR presented by Goodwood, Men's Sexual Wellness. I'm Matt.
1: Love you, Matt.
0: Paul O'Neill.
2: They're chanting Paul O'Neill's name.
0: So. And Mr. Toby Tomplay. We're here. Glad you are as well. Get out there and make it a good one. 5 o'clock quitting time. Glad you're driving home with us. We'll bypass hump day because we have Ross Jackson on the day the Saints opened up training camp and look like they have lost Brian Brzee for the season to a knee injury. Ross, we appreciate it, man. How are you?
3: I'm doing great, man. Thanks for having me.
0: Of course. It's our pleasure. Okay. Let's start with Brian Brzee. What can you tell us?
3: Yeah, it was an otherwise, good vibes day around Airline Drive. But of course, coming out of that, this is a significant injury here for New Orleans. Now, there are still some tests that are expected to be done, but the feeling here is that Brian Brzee is going to be out for the season with an ACL injury. And that's big for him. That's big for the Saints as well. This is a guy that was proving that he could become a complete defensive tackle in the league, especially after getting involved in Brandon Staley's system, made some big strides in the run game last year, had kind of shifted to playing a little bit more of the 3-4 defensive end, which is still an interior role in this New Orleans Saints defense. So had made some strides there, didn't have the sack numbers from 2 years ago, but was kind of showing that he could kind of do both those things. And this was the year to put it all together. And now, unfortunately, provided that these tests do show what is expected, which is an ACL tear, then that would end up sidelining him for the season. He's still on contract, even though he's in the fourth year of his rookie deal. They had already picked up the fifth-year option, so he's set for 2027. But it certainly changes the conversation around Brian Brzee going into the offseason next year.
0: Did you see the play where it happened?
3: No. A lot of us didn't see him leave for even all of it. And so, sometimes these types of things happen to where, it's at a time where a bunch of guys are going in or relocating or going somewhere else. You,

0: you don't see them like kind of peel off and go around. Sometimes as well, as we saw early on last season, some guys end up being, you know, perfectly fine until they get off the football field. And then, you know, they notice something nagging at them and then everything kind of goes. It's typically not the case with an ACL, but this wasn't a, you know, down on the ground, grabbing at the knee kind of a situation. It was, you know, a moment where he had walked off and went over to be seen by trainers. And then, you know, throughout the process, they were able to find that this is the concern.
1: Well, obviously, as they continue through camp, now we'll pay even closer attention to the defensive line with Brian Bresee absent. Another huge storyline was Chris Olave, who was there but not fully participating. What's the deal?
0: Yeah. So this is your classic hold-in. We're seeing it in Atlanta with Bijan Robinson, in Detroit with Jahmyr Gibbs. This is kind of the new way now, instead of holdouts where players just wouldn't show up to camp, of making sure that you're kind of protecting yourself in the midst of contract negotiations going on. It seems, based on everything that Kellen Moore said after practice, that this was communicated ahead of time. Everybody seems to be on the same page, and that there's kind of a respect to the business relation of all of this, to where, you know, exactly seeing what happened with Brian Bresee today, one of the reasons why you have a guy like Chris Olave saying, okay, I'm in the midst of negotiating a contract, I'm not going to push it. And so, you know, you can kind of see a little bit of the what this could be in that scenario. And so it seems that there's no ill will, no issues, as Kellen Moore said, and it seems that everybody's on the same page here, but Chris Olave's not going to go out there and push it, risk injury, while he has, you know, the biggest contract of his life right now kind of being negotiated around him.
1: At Ross Jackson NOLA is where you can get him. Read him for free at LouisianaSports.net. You can listen or watch for free, Locked On Saints. I was scanning through the practice report. It is comprehensive, as always. It's free over LouisianaSports.net if you want to get it. You noted an impressive day for Kool-Aid McKinstry. That's music to my ears. What did you see?
0: Yeah, I mean, this is a guy that just every time that you ask about him anywhere, everyone just kind of lights up, and you can see it with the play on the field. He had a really strong OTA and mandatory minicamp kind of off-season practice sessions where either his coverage was good enough that he wasn't thrown at very often, or he was making plays on the football. And we certainly saw that today. Had a diving pass breakup in coverage against Devon Bailey on a ball during 7-on-7s, which are typically very offense favoring. And that was a ball from Tyler Shuck, and he was able to dive and get the ball knocked out. He had a really, really strong day. Had a couple of incomplete passes thrown his way, and then really didn't see a lot of attention after that. And that's kind of what he became, you know, most well known for during his time at Alabama, to where quarterbacks just didn't throw his direction. He kind of took away that side of the field, and that's what the Saints are hoping that they're getting out of their top corner here as he goes into his third year. Asked Justin Reed about him. Justin Reed was asked about him a couple of times, and I asked a little bit about his process and how he's kind of changed things. And he's talked a lot about the physical nature of all of it, but also the mental nature of all of it. Justin Reed did a really good job kind of breaking down like how to maximize a walkthrough rep, for instance. It's very nuanced, very fine-tuned kind of veteran stuff, and that's the type of leadership, that's the type of education, I guess you could say, that Kool-Aid McKinstry is absorbing right now and applying. You're seeing it translate out on the football field early on.
1: Ross Jackson is with us. Any rookies stand out today?
0: I'd probably say the biggest rookie standout going into today was Jordan Tyson, right? I mean, getting the opportunity to finally see him participate in team drills as well as 7-on-7s. Look, this is the acclimation period of training camp. This first week, pads go on next week. And so right now everybody's just kind of getting in rhythm. And so there weren't any big downfield passes or downfield bombs or anything like that. A lot of it was kind of situational down and distance, keeping in the short and intermediate areas. But just seeing the way that he moves, seeing the way that he cuts, seeing the separation that he creates off the line of scrimmage, he's everything that, you know, the Saints kind of build him to be from, you know, those kind of standpoints. And so that stuff you kind of got to see immediately, even though there weren't any big downfield patterns or anything that were taken advantage of during this practice. And so I would have to say that he is certainly one of those. And then I'd highlight Christian Miller too. Mm. And the defensive interior, I mean, he's a massive dude. Like, he's just a big guy, and he is somebody that just eats up space, and that's something that this New Orleans Saints defensive line, especially now with this injury to Bresee being what they fear it to be, that's a guy that's going to be incredibly important, along with the return of Vernon Broughton for this year, drafted last year. You know, those guys are going to be leaned on quite a bit, and I think Miller's ability to be able to

0: impact and change the numbers on the interior of the defensive line and the interior of the offensive line is going to be a big-time asset for New Orleans going into 2026.
1: A couple more for you, Ross. Other standouts today, anybody catch your eye?
0: Yeah, I mean, I think, you know, you want to see the standout stuff from Tyler Shuck, and I think you're seeing it. This is the guy that's just, you know, kind of taken in leadership and has been a player that's been able to kind of walk in and command a room and all that. We saw that with him, you know, bringing everybody out to the West Coast to get some practice in and get some throwing sessions in, pieces like that. I think Jonas Sanker continues to impress as he's working in the slot and his opportunity there. You know, Justin Reed kind of talked about this too, to where, you know, the idea of having Jonas Sanker in the slot is that, yeah, he's big, he's physical, he can tackle, he's willing, he can do all of that near the line of scrimmage, and he's got that football IQ for it. But also, like, the Saints just want to get their best five defensive backs out on the football field, and they feel like those guys are Justin Reed, Julian Blackman, Jonas Sanker, and in the two corners on the outside, and Kool-Aid McKinstry and Quincy Riley. So those guys getting their opportunities there. And then I think probably the last guy that I'd mention would be Travis Etienne Jr., just as a guy that, you know, look, they're billing him to bring a lot of explosiveness to this New Orleans Saints offense. His 23 rushes of 20 or more yards in the last 4 years matched the Saints. It's an entire team over that same span of time. And so him being able to, you know, come in and be able to apply that kind of explosiveness, add that to this offense, and then his effectiveness in the red zone, which has proven to be very effective as well, is something that could really change things over for New Orleans, who struggled in the red zone last year and early to start games in particular.
2: When we did our camp preview with you, you rightly reminded me about the place kicker battle. It's Charlie Smith, and then Tanner Brown is there as well. Anything day one?
0: Yeah, so 5 of 5 for Charlie Smith. So usually the way that this works is that they, you know, on the odd days, one will kick, on the even days, another will kick. So we'll probably see Tanner Brown kicking tomorrow. But Charlie Smith was first up as the incumbent when it comes to that battle. Took kicks from extra point to, I believe, about 48-ish yards. It's a little bit tough sometimes to catch the angles on the far side field or the near side field and all, but he was just shy of 50 and made all 5 of his kicks all throughout. Thank goodness we had officials out there today, so they were able to step forward and actually signal, so we weren't doing some guessing from weird angles and things like that about what was good and what wasn't. But yeah, 5 of 5, perfect way to start for Charlie Smith, and he'll look to try to continue that as he goes through.
2: Give him a follow at Ross Jackson NOLA. Read him for free over at LouisianaSports.net, and you can listen or watch YouTube or your favorite podcast app, Locked On Saints. He is Ross Jackson. Thanks, Ross. Appreciate it.
0: Thank you, buddy. Take care. Stay safe. Talk to you soon.
2: All right, man. Be well. 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Shabills, we keep you rolling. All right, y'all, rolling through hour number 3. Glad to have you hanging out with us here. 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We talked to Frank Schwab last hour, a little NFL camp wrap around some of the biggest stories around the NFL. We did open up the show talking about Brian Brzee and got to some of what Lane Kiffin had to say today at the Baton Rouge Rotary Club. When we come back, I want to revisit Lane Kiffin's trip to Rotary, in particular comments he made about GM Billy Glasscock, who remains one of the central figures adjacent to Lane Kiffin in building this roster and program, who we just haven't heard from yet since he's been hired. So anytime we get a little tidbit, we'll peek behind the curtain on Billy Glasscock. It's going to be interesting. Let's hear what Kiffin said when we come back. It's AFR.
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8: Offensively, we were able to bring most of the coaches from our previous staff at the last place. And that's important to me because it worked. I got cameras back there, so I don't mind. Burge told me on the way up, remember, there's cameras back there, okay?
1: You can hear the crowd chuckling. He said the last place. I guess we're all conditioned to it. We've heard him say that over and over. It's actually been interesting because Lane Kiffin is so hesitant to say Ole Miss. He keeps saying the last place or the place we were at. He doesn't want to say Ole Miss, which is, I don't know, strange, I think, a little bit. But similarly, hearing Trinidad Chambliss or Kewan Lacy, that they'll say our former coach, our old coach. They won't say Link. It was interesting listening to those guys, starting those guys at media days last week, the same thing. I don't know why they seemingly don't want to mention each other by name, but it feels like it's the thing that just keeps fanning the flames that are just billowing right now, steamrolling toward September the 19th. Well, whatever happens on September the 19th, they'll have two great rosters, two very talented rosters going head-to-head, but LSU has a roster that Lane Kiffin sort of pointed out is actually what he feels to be like a young football team.
8: Everyone says, well, here's the portal players that come, and everybody thinks they're one-year players. They're not. So a lot of times, portal players that pay off, okay, maybe even backups initially that are younger freshman, sophomore players, all right, then in year two end up being starters as these great players that we have that are seniors leave. It's actually a pretty young team. There's not many seniors on the team as you look at it. So as excited as we are for this year, I just want to talk about that, about the building of the future.
1: Okay. Yeah, two things can be true here. Because you really do have a veteran team. Alu Boz, who you brought in via the portal as a fifth-year senior. T.J. Dottery, who you brought in via the portal as a fifth-year senior. Braylon Moore, who returns as a fifth-year senior. Bo Bordelon, who may be starting, is a fifth-year senior. Prince Willumon-Mielen is a senior. Jace Brown, who you brought in via the portal, is a senior. Ty Benefield, who you brought via the portal, is a senior. You bring Whit Weeks back. He's a senior. I mean, that's a lot of dudes that are going to be expected to contribute immediately and be impact players on this team. And then you got guys like Zach Grace, who comes in from Oregon. He's a redshirt junior, so he's in his fourth year. Sean Tompkins comes over from Baylor and was probably going to be your left tackle until you got in the seat and sweepstakes late. Sam Levitt's a redshirt junior, means it's his fourth year. Roman Mothershed, the big receiver from Troy. And you got guys a little further down the list like Tyree Holloway, Traylon James, Malik Elzey, Jaquan Sprinkle, who came in from NC Central, Trey Wilson coming in from Florida, Stuff Island Green coming in from Clemson, Trey Brown, the wide receiver from Old Dominion, Jackson Harris, the wide receiver from Hawaii. They're all redshirt juniors, all those transfers. Tamarcus Cooley's a redshirt junior. Jakeem Jackson is a redshirt junior. You got a lot of really key contributors on this team that are either fourth or fifth year players. And that's not even counting veteran guys like Jordan Seaton, who's a junior, who's going to be expected to contribute immediately. Be your starting left tackle and a key impact guy. And Malik Blockton, who's going to be a key impact guy on your defensive line rotation. Retaining Dom McKinley, who's a junior in his third season. So same with P.J. Woodland, one of your starting corners, is a junior. So I understand where Lane's coming from, because what he's trying to say is the depth on this team via the portal is actually, they went and got young depth in the portal. I think that's an important distinction. Because when you look at your first 22 on either side of the ball, you're going to have a lot of fourth and fifth year guys out there. I just ran through a bunch of names that are fourth or fifth year players, which is one of the reasons I think you should be really excited about this team. Talented veteran players. But I think the other thing that's very important that they did in the portal was they went and got experienced depth that are young people that are multi-year guys. So we've mentioned some on the offensive line. For example, like William Satterwhite is one I mentioned. Like William Satterwhite and Darren Stray are two that I mentioned pretty commonly. Satterwhite comes in from Tennessee. Darren Stray comes in from Kentucky. Those are two dudes who are in the SEC who came this year knowing they're not going to play this year. Like William Satterwhite knows he's sitting behind Braylon Moore, but he came anyway because he's a multi-year guy who came to be in the system, provide depth, and then be the guy at that position very likely next year. And there are those examples all over both sides of the line of scrimmage. And that's what I think he's talking about there. And the whole idea of building this roster is their sort of manifesto is kind of one way I've heard it described. That's something that Kiffin and Billy Glasscock have put together. You know, how they value positions. So if you're looking at your cap, your budget to spend on the roster, how are you valuing positions? And then within those position groups, how are you valuing players? How do you distribute the money therein? Like one thing that surprises people, something I've heard them talk about, like they value defensive line more than cornerback. And that's a little counterintuitive because we hear so much about corner being a premium position at the next level. But like their research shows that college quarterbacks, this isn't the NFL, even very good college quarterbacks, if they're pressured, they're moved off their spot, they're less likely to make an accurate throw. So what's more important than covering the receiver is affecting the quarterback. So you go spend the money on Prince Willumon-Mielen and Jordan Ross and Lamar Brown and Richard Anderson and Deuce Gerald. It's why they're so hot after the number one player in the country, the defensive lineman who's committed to Texas Tech, Jalen Brewster. That's why they're so invested there and why they weren't willing to pay Joshua Dobson the five-star corner when they already got their guys set with Pickett and Woodland. It's not to say corner isn't important. It's just to say they value defensive line more than cornerback. So it's interesting watching these guys work and build a roster. And Lane did talk a little bit today about Billy Glasscock, the GM.
8: College football has now turned into the NFL in a lot of ways because of the money and because of trying to figure out how you divide the roster as you look at high school and you look at portal, and also what players do you keep. You know, people don't talk much about that. I'll say it even with the cameras. I mean, that's the world that we live in. With money now, decisions have to be made, and players basically are cut nowadays. Billy does a great job of managing throughout the building and all the things that come with it, especially contracts with players, and then also all the player issues and building issues that come up through the year. Billy's been very important our transition in that too.
1: Think about cutting players. There's no position group worth looking at more closely than the offensive line, where you had a handful of guys who had been starters for you, where you had Tyree Adams and Paul Mabenga and Cohen Eccles, and Ori Williams stepped in after Tyree got hurt last year. And you had dudes that DJ Chester that had played a lot of football for you. But the staff came in and looked at that group and went, this isn't what we want. So they retained Braylon Moore and they retained Weston Davis, but they basically turned over the rest of the group and brought in guys that fit what they want to do better, like Seton and Tompkins and Baugh and Harper and some of the freshmen that came in. So that's kind of how they're looking at it. Yeah, I mean, you have those conversations where you cut players. You tell them, we don't have a spot for you. And that's part of this now. Kiffin, elaborate a little bit more on how Billy Glasscock works.
8: You used to just have coaches that just coach football. Now we have personnel people that also are throughout the year watching other players, high school and college players, to build basically like a draft board and a free agent board. So if you just try to coach the old school way, you'll get left behind in that. You see some programs, maybe they coach really well, but then their roster management and then the players that they choose in the portal, okay, they miss on a lot. You know, a big part, just like if you follow NFL, is the draft and free agency. It's not just the marquee names that you see, okay, in the portal. It's how do you hit on the other parts of the portal, meaning after the first tier. You know, and that's your evaluation system, not just when you watch the film, okay, but who are they? When they come in, most places recruit the kids as they come on their visits. We evaluate the kids as they come on their visits to figure out who they are. Are they going to fit in our systems? Are they going to work? We have to figure them out so that we're bringing the right players in, and he does a great job with his department in that.
1: Will they fit in the system? What we just talk about with the offensive line. He's giving you the answer to the test. And the thing that I would tell you on the flip side is think of it this way. A year ago, LSU had the number one portal class in the country. Now, I think the world of Austin Thomas. He did great work while he was here. He was a great recruiter, all that stuff. It is true that LSU went and signed the number one portal class in the country last year, and they missed on a bunch of guys. I mean, Prince William on Mielen, singularly, who was a transfer, by the way, went from Nebraska to Ole Miss. Prince William on Mielen had more sacks at Ole Miss than the LSU transfer defensive ends did combined. I mean, that great defensive end class that we talked about with Patrick Payton and Jack Pyburn and Jamari Butler. Like, Umon Mielen had more sacks, 9.5, than those three combined, which is stunning to think about it. But that's evaluation for your system. And they missed. They missed on a bunch of guys last year. Nick Anderson. They paid a lot for Nick Anderson and Barry and Brown, and those receivers. And they missed on those guys. Like, Ole Miss took Kewon Lacy from Missouri. People forget this. Kewon Lacy didn't start his career at Ole Miss. He started his career at Missouri. Played 1 year at Missouri, where he had 13 carries. I think he had 13 carries his whole freshman year at Missouri. He goes to Ole Miss, runs for 1,500 yards, and is an All-American. That's hitting. That's the difference between signing a highly rated guy because he's a highly rated guy and signing a guy who fits your system, which is something else that Lane talked about.
8: I think what we do really well is we get the pieces and then we figure out the system to fit the pieces. Many people just run their offense or defense and they just, okay, this is what we run. What we do is, especially offensively, okay, is we look at the players, we figure out through camp what do they do really well, and then we maneuver the system around that. And over time, as you look at the different stops of where we've been offensively, we look very different sometimes from year to year. We may have a year where we're calling plays at Alabama and Derrick Henry leads the SEC in rushing, you know, in rushing attempts in the country. We may may have other years where we throw the ball a ton. That's all based off of the players as we figure them out. So that's exciting to get to that part of it.
1: We'll start to figure it out in 1 week's time as LSU will hit the practice field on Wednesday for the first of Lane Kiffin's fall camp practices. It's After Further Review. Hey, we're brought to

0: 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Remember, Brandon Holly and the gang over at Relief Windows, they will never take a dollar from you until they're done and you're thrilled. Who else does that? Nobody. Like, I don't know. I'm sure somewhere in the United States of America there's a company like that, but none that I'm familiar with. That will take on all the financial risk up front. That will not take a dollar from you. 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All right, y'all, it is After Further Review. Glad you're hanging out with us here. We've not got a quick break. I do want to talk a little bit about, we were supposed to do this last hour and we got a little sidetracked, I apologize. But I do want to talk about a little bit about what's come out of Big Ten Media Days and the possibility of the SEC joining the Big Ten in the call for a 24-team college football playoff. By the way, Lane Kiffin did talk today also about strength of schedule metrics and how that should be considered by the committee. We'll touch on some of that. And we'll get to our locks and what we learned to wrap up the show. By the way, your boy remains the WNBA betting king. Yeah? No?
1: I think you used the word savant earlier.
0: In a text, I did.
1: Yeah, I like that a little bit better.
0: You want WNBA four-team parlay winners? This guy's just handing them out like Skittles?
1: You could have just said candy. Yeah, sure.
0: Hotcakes?
1: Sell like hotcakes.
0: I'm not selling anything. I'm just giving them. I'm giving out winners. Giving them away. I'll give you some more winners tonight. If there's WNBA action. If there is, then I'm going to give you some more winners. If there's not, then I'll probably give you a baseball play that's not going to be very good. But if I give you a WNBA pick, take it to the bank. It's AFR.
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0: I have an easy solution I've said for a long time, okay? We do all these things in the committees and everything. When it comes down to, is that team better than that team? Ask Vegas, what's the spread on a neutral site? That's what they do. They're going to do it a lot better than putting a room of conference commissioners and some former players and saying which team's better.
1: I really wanted him to say self-important dweebs in a hotel ballroom in suburban Dallas arguing things like game control and defensive efficiency metrics. I've said that a few times over the last decade or so. Lane Kiffin talking about the selection committee. He was pretty adamant that he does believe strength of schedule should matter in the selection process.
0: I don't care what sports you play, whatever, you could play golf or tennis or pickleball. You create your own team, okay, and you got your partner, and however good you are. If I give you 12 opponents and they're lesser opponents, okay, your record's going to be different than if I give you these other 12, but you're the same exact team. So you have to get, in order to pick the teams in the right order and the postseason, you're going to have to get to a point where you say, wow, as we look at the schedule, this 11-1 team played one hard team, lost, and beat 11 teams they were supposed to. And this other team's 9-3, but they played really hard teams in really hard places, okay, and beat some of them and lost three of them. And that team's better than the 11-1 team.
1: I think he was describing Indiana and Ole Miss in 2024. He's basically just rehashing his entire argument from 2 years ago. He's right. And I do hope we do get to a point where strength of schedule metrics do factor in. I've been on the record many times. I would love to see an expanded playoff where the teams are selected by a predetermined objective metric. Decide how you're going to factor that metric. I don't really care what it is. I shouldn't say I don't care. I think there's a lot of different ways to do it, but I think strength of schedule should be part of it. But if everyone knows going in, like basketball has the net ranking, baseball has RPI, if you go in, we had the BCS formula for years, and people bemoan the BCS, but the problem with the BCS wasn't the BCS formula. The problem was there was only two teams. If we use that formula to pick 24 to create a bracket, we'd be happy. We could argue about who should be 12 and who should be 14, but the point is, the access is there for the teams that belong in, and we'd have a true playoff, and it would reward teams for playing a difficult strength of schedule. That's what I would like to see. Now, Tony Petitti, the Big Ten commissioner today at the Big Ten Media Days, reinforced his call, doubled down on the push for a 24-team college football playoff, said the faster it goes, the easier it'll be, and said there has been a good collaborative conversation with the SEC and Commissioner Greg Sankey. Actually said a day ago that they talk, he said yesterday, they talked five times that day already. Now, part of that's playoff, a lot of that's the Protect College Sports Act that's going through that's going through Congress right now. So there's a lot of reasons for the two of them to collaborate, to discuss. You know where I stand on this. There's a lot of people who disagree with me. Paul Feinbaum was on Get Up, completely disagrees with the 2014 playoff.
2: He's a really smart guy. He's got a law degree from Harvard, but he's completely wrong about the regular season, Greeny. I don't understand how 8-4 teams playing in November are going to draw big numbers on TV. You devalue the regular season, and college football has the best regular season in sports because until 3 years ago, there were only four teams in the playoffs. Now there's 12, and if you suddenly go to 24, you're letting a lot of really average teams get a bid to the CFP as opposed to a bid to the ReliaQuest Bowl. And that's not what playing for a championship game is all about. The first round of the tournament, half of those games are not worth watching anyway, Greeny, and now you're just going to blow it up, make it more bloated, and I think it's a terrible move for college football.
1: I couldn't disagree more. You know where I stand on it. The fact that you'd have teams through November playing for the ReliaQuest Bowl is meaningless. That's not something people would actually care about. So, look, I know there's a lot of people who don't see eye to eye with me, and that's okay. I think what we've seen, though, very clearly, is more and greater and deeper interest in college football for more teams throughout the final month of the season, as opposed to teams playing for the ReliaQuest Bowl and players opting out in games that nobody wants to see. And if you incentivize teams to play better games by including a strength of schedule metric, then you're going to get an even better, more competitive regular season. I mean, you could talk about 8-4 football teams all you want. But if you're 8-4, it's the point Lane Kiffin was making. If you're 8-4 because you played a brutal schedule, what would you rather see? Would you rather see a really good regular season, competitive games, and a team maybe go 8-4? Or would you rather see a completely watered-down schedule to make it look a win-loss record look pretty for a committee? By the way, the 24th-ranked team at the end of the season this past year was North Texas, who was 12-2. I'm not arguing for North Texas to be in, but that ain't 8-4. You know, if you want to talk about teams that ended with four losses, I mean, Southern Cal and Michigan. I mean, there was a point, Southern Cal was 7-2 in the Big Ten. You tell me, like, that wouldn't be an intriguing game to watch, a playoff game? Yeah, Michigan was a 9-4 football team last year. Like, I'm not telling you they would necessarily win a national championship, but wouldn't you rather see it play out on the field? And if the argument is, well, that's what the regular season is for, to a degree, I would agree if we had an equitable schedule, but we don't. That's the problem. The SEC plays a different schedule from the Big Ten, from the Pac-12, from the Mountain West, from the ACC, the Big 12. And if you're not playing an equitable schedule, then you have to expand a playoff. Because what's to say, we have this conversation endlessly. When Indiana went 11-1 a couple of years ago, we all said it. We live in SEC country. Well, make Indiana play an SEC schedule, and where do they go? 8-4. Well, they made the playoff because they went 11-1. Against a crap schedule that played one ranked team and got their head kicked in. So let's play an actual playoff where let the SEC teams prove it. The 9-3 SEC teams, South Carolina, Ole Miss, Alabama, the teams a couple of years ago that went 9-3 and got left out because you put the G5 in and the 11-1 Indiana team that played a crap schedule. Well, here's a way to let the Indiana team say, prove the validity of their schedule, and the Ole Miss, Bama, South Carolina 9-3 SEC teams, Texas a year ago, to prove the depth and power and strength of the SEC. It's not a hard concept, y'all. Like, play games. Keep score. We don't have to have the debate and conversation about it and guess and let the dopes in the hotel ballroom in suburban Dallas make the decision for us. Let's play games and find out. And we're getting there. And you'll see. You may not like it now, but you didn't like the 4-team playoff. You didn't like the 12-team playoff. It's all made college football better. Ratings up, viewership's up, attendance up, everything's up in college football. As a result, it'll be even better when we get to 24. I'd go to 32. All right, stop it. I know y'all crush me for it. All right, it's after further review. Thanks for hanging out with us here. We are brought to you by Evanmore, EVAMOR, evanmore.com. 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All right, it's after further review. We'll knock out a final break of the show. Our hump day shows are brought to you by Goodwood Men's Sexual Wellness. When we come back, we will go over our bets from last night. We'll hold ourselves accountable. But I already told you, the WNBA savant right here nailed my four-leg parlay. And with that 50% profit boost courtesy of DraftKings, came back at plus 168. How you doing? I'm just out here paying for kids' college. That's what I do when I bet WNBA. Paying for your kids' college. I'm going to find out if they have games tonight because I don't know if anybody's playing.
3: They have two games tonight.
1: Okay, good. Great. Well, we'll see. We'll see what we got. Got anything coming back plus 1180?
3: I think it was 1790, but no, we don't have one of those on the card tonight.
1: Dang it! All right, it's AFR.
4: AFR.
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1: Chris Sale, Christian Scott, run the rotations there for the Braves and Mets, and we're going to hook that up with the Yankees money line as they go for a series win against the White Sox. Schlittler is on the bump for the Bronx Bombers, so we'll hook that up. 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
0: Wow, look at that, Muse. Plus 196. I like that a lot. All right, Paulie, what you got?
2: So I'm doing the same games as Musso, but I'm going to do a three-leg parlay. I'm going money line.
0: Okay.
2: Hopefully I don't jinx us all, but I'm going with all of our teams. So I'm going to go Atlanta Braves, New York Yankees, Boston Red Sox.
1: I like that, Paul.
2: That comes back at plus 327.
0: Ooh. What are we doing?
1: Paulie!
0: All right. I'm going to give you a money line parlay across two different leagues.
1: Okay.
0: So we'll start with the Minnesota Twins. They play baseball. They don't play in the WNBA.
1: Allegedly, they play baseball.
0: They play baseball. The Minnesota Twins are at home tonight. They're taking on the Kansas City Royals. That is a 6:40 first pitch. Joe Ryan on the bump. The Twins are minus 206 on the money line.
1: Okay.
0: And we're going to hook that up with my Golden State Valkyries of the WNBA. They're on the road against the Faux Mercury. The Faux Mercury.
1: Phoenix Mercury?
0: Pho or pho. Okay. They say pho, right? That's how you say it? It's the Vietnamese food.
1: Pho.
0: It's pho. It's like if you're starting to say the F word, but you don't finish it. But you say don't. Pho. You don't. That's pho. Yeah. It's pho.
1: You don't say
0: it's
1: that.
0: It's Vietnamese food.
1: Okay.
0: But we're not worried about them because we're going with my Golden State
3: One
0: Valkyries.
3: Minute remaining.
0: Minus $1.75. So when you hook those two up, it comes back at plus $1.33.
1: Let's go.
0: So we got three different parlays, and only mine will hit. Because I am a WNBA savant. Actually, I don't know if the Twins might blow it for me. I'm just going with a home team that's a big favorite. Home team, it's a big favorite. But what I do know about the WNBA is it's like women's college basketball. There's just enormous favorites and the underdogs never win. So yeah. Just bet the big favorites and link them up together.
1: Chalkholds.
0: I just gave you the money, the method to my madness. Keep doing it. I'm going to do all the legwork for you. Come on, Minnesota Twins! Don't screw it up, you jerks! Get Billy the Kid to come be the manager. What was his name? Billy Gardner? Was that it? What was it? Billy what? Wagner? No, not Wagner. What was
1: not
0: it?
1: Wagner. Paulie,
0: remember? Billy? Somebody give me the answer!
4: AFR.
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16: There's a high-profile group in college football who can talk all the smack they want, even if they're not very good at it. It is Chuck Oliver Show. Chuck, what are you doing today? I don't know. I talked with Heath about it. David got involved. And we all decided college football. So, bottom of this hour, Nick Roush, Kentucky Sports Radio. He's also on 3. Our truest reporter for the Cats. Will Stein got a lot of attention at Media Days. I talked about him. He was one of the first out of the game. We're going to win. Why? Because of me. Okay. I'm down. I'll keep listening. Then as recently as, what was that? That would be last Monday, I think, Will Stein. He was one of the first coaches at Media Days in Tampa. Then yesterday, a guy that he hired, I think, brought from Oregon. GM, it's like, yeah, I'm out. You may not know his name, Pat Biondo. And he had been assistant this and special that and exec whatever. Well, now he's GM of an SEC program. And he has resigned. Don't know why. And I certainly wouldn't guess. People resign jobs all the time, I hear. So GM Pat Biondo has to. So we got stuff to talk about. Nick Roush is always good to have on. Can't wait for it to happen. Hour 2, truest reporter.

0: Memphis Tigers. They graduate coaches to the next level is one thing they do. That'd be Justin Fuente. That was not Larry Porter. That would be Justin Fuente. That'd be Mike Norvell. Now Ryan Silverfield. And they've got their own riser. I've said that I think that they're borrowing Charles Huff right now as head coach. But we will talk with Gabe Kuhn, 92.9 ESPN, Memphis. Every afternoon, Gabe holds it down, so we'll talk to him. And then always a wonderful guest in hour two. Always good to have him on. Andrew Ivins, 247, Director of High School Scouting. David Gabriel George, five-star running back, hometown kid. They got him from Chattanooga. He's from Canada. And boy, do he look good. He was a linebacker when he first learned to play 2 years ago. Yeah. He was a linebacker when they were, all right, this is how you put shoulder pads on. And then quickly, one of his coaches was like, no, actually, you're a running back. And that kid is fabulous. Sprinter speed, big square shoulders, kind of tiny at the waist. It's just really, really, it's an impressive looking young man there. And when you're that thick and muscular, but you also have the breakaway speed, that's rare, man. Really is. And so that's good news for Tennessee, but we've got a lot of other things we can talk about with that, like John Meredith. I don't know. Like corners, I love me a long corner. I told you, DJ Pickett, I'll take all of it I can. John Meredith is supposed to be playing high school football. At least he was hoping to, but state of Texas is like, yeah, you transferred. You can't play where you're at now. Well, what are my choices? Well, in the state of Texas, your choices are go back from whence you came and you can play there this year. And he's like, well, I want to do that. Or you don't play high school football anywhere in the state this year. He's like, oh, what about college football? And they're like, well, that ain't up to us. So he hits up Steve Sarkisian on his two-way pager and they powwow and he's like, join enrollment. You know, like a regular, normal, non-6'2", 200-pound, 4'3", speed, like a regular human in high school can have joint enrollment. John Meredith has not really graduated high school yet. You take English classes. There's a lot of ways to do it. And a lot of kids do it every year. But when it's a five-star, Eric Zier, if you remember him, he was like the original early enrollee that we all went, oh, wait a minute, that's got to be a big advantage. And then it got to be where if you were a quarterback and you didn't enroll early, it was a disadvantage, like you were behind the eight ball. And then it was just almost all your players. We need you here now. So folks have been doing it. Eric Zier, I'm going to say that's like 30 years ago. He was in Germany, moved to just outside Atlanta, and then Georgia got him. I thought LSU was going to get him maybe. But he was the original early enrollee. Showed off, would call plays in German in the huddle. But anyway, so Eric Zier kind of set that in motion. At least he's the guy that, you know, kind of gets laid on there. And now you just kind of need to do it. Well, instead of coming in a semester early in January, John Meredith is showing up, I don't know, like next week in Austin. So we'll talk. There's a lot of stuff to talk about when it comes to recruiting. I said there's a high-profile group in college football. They can talk all the smack, all the ish they want to, even if they're not good at it. Do we know that the SEC didn't really win much at all in 2005? 2004, Auburn took the bullet. That if you win the SEC championship game to cap an undefeated season, you will never get left out again. So Auburn, that happened to them. And I make no claim about, well, USC, and I want my title. That was Tuberville who wanted that. And it would have been a sweet, nice outcome, but didn't happen. So whatever should have happened or justified now, I just know what I saw happen. And what I saw was Auburn went undefeated, beat a tough Virginia Tech team in the Sugar Bowl, and I think finished number two behind Southern Cal. In 2005, it didn't go quite that rosy. Because when I say the SEC didn't really win much at all, there was an SEC team won the SEC championship game, but it wasn't the team that was supposed to. Georgia upset LSU. And if I'm remembering correctly, I think they knocked Jamarcus Russell out of the game. There was a block punt, maybe. It was 20-something years ago. I was sitting next to Heath in the press box, but it was two decades back. But I do know that Georgia won, and so LSU, sad face emote icon, they went off to whatever their bowl was. But Georgia's the SEC champion, so, hey, Sugar Bowl, New Orleans, here we come. Actually, no, because you're the SEC champion, but you already had those two losses. You're not an Auburn from last year. You don't get to play for the title, but you do get to go to the Sugar Bowl. And in that Sugar Bowl, you're going to face, come on, West Virginia. Have fun. West Virginia got it. Georgia didn't know if it was coming or going. After about a quarter and a half, go YouTube your computer and watch the whole game if you want to. Wildly entertaining. But Georgia defensive backs, there was a kid, gosh, I don't want to call him out. I think it was Greg Blue. He kind of was in space and he was like, yeah, I don't know now what to do. I'm surprised he didn't tear both ACLs. So they got after him. Fun offense to watch. So that was the SEC in 2005. If you didn't see, Brett Bielema and a whole bunch of other folks at Big Ten Media Days have been talking about the Southeastern Conference. I don't know. There is something in marketing. Isn't it that, you know, hey, Burger King can talk about McDonald's all they want, but McDonald's doesn't reference Burger King? That's kind of what I think. But there's all kinds of chatter about the SEC coming out of Big Ten Media Days. And when I say a high-profile group, yeah, that's Tony Petitti. That's, I don't know, the head coach at Illinois, Brett Bielema. When I say they can talk all the smack they want, even if they're not good at it, well, Brett Bielema's not good at it. Because his big swipe was, hey, they're constantly wanting to live in 2005. And I was like, just a point. This is like me correcting your grammar on Twitter. You know how sometimes that's all you got is you get to be the grammar police online and you're like, yeah, this is kind of empty. That's all I got for Brett Bielema. 2005 was not so super groovy for the Southeastern Conference. Yes, there was an SEC champion. It was not a team that vaulted to the national championship game, and it didn't even win the Sugar Bowl. And it kind of got pantsed, at least for the first half about. So it wasn't the end of the rainbow for the SEC, but Brett Bielema wouldn't know that because he's not very educated on this conference. I would take my swipe back at him by saying, and your record in the SEC was, but that's not the point. I don't get to say that because he's not in the SEC now. He's in the Big Ten now, and they're winning. Tony Petitti, he talked some crap, and he was right. He walks out in the conference, Tony Petitti, and he walks out, and everybody's giving him the golf clap. And he walks up to the podium, but to his right, it's an impressive picture if you didn't see it. The last 1, 2, 3 national championships. And as those trophies are glistening under the lights, he makes a great point. He's like, we've got 11 wins in the playoffs the past 3 years. So that's more than double anyone else. So that's just numbers. And that's him like, excuse me. All right, ours are on the table. And see, that's good smack talk. If the measuring sticks that Tony Petitti and Brett Bielema and everybody else in the Big Ten has chosen, if those measuring sticks are correct. Now, from a football standpoint, I'm telling you right now, winning national championships, yeah, that kind of counts. Didn't Bielema tout his bowl record in the conference bowl record versus SEC?
1: Yeah, he sent out multiple pictures of box scores from wins against SEC teams in bowl games, yeah.
0: Bowl games aren't really a thing now. Okay, anyway, so if you want to talk that smack, you can. When I say if the Big Ten's measuring sticks are the ones that matter. Okay. They've got hand right now. They've got the belt, the title, the claim, and national championships and overall playoff wins. That's not a bad twosome to kind of start with from a football standpoint. What about from a business standpoint?

0: because you don't necessarily have to make more than your competitor for it to be working out for you. You don't necessarily have to win more to be a better product than honestly any of your competitors to still make fat stacks. Quick quiz for Heath. All right, it's fresh made burger time, Heath. One patty or two?
1: Well, how big are the patties?
0: Smash burgers.
1: Two.
0: All right. Cheese or no?
1: Yes.
0: Bacon or no?
1: Sure.
0: You a fry man?
1: Nah.
0: Milkshake or soda?
1: None of the above. Tea.
0: All right. Well, still going to cost you. Hang on. For his two patty cheese with no swine, correct?
1: No, I think we went with swine.
0: Okay. All right. Oh, no fries. I think at Five Guys, I think that's $24. At Crystal, I'm looking at it right now. I think it's about $7. Now, it's not the same thing. I get it. And if we were having a contest, well, guess what? Five Guys, it's a better product. Heath wants two burgers. He wants some cheese. He wants bacon. No fries. Give me some sweet tea. Whatever it is, he's out of pocket for like $24. And it's an excellent product. Well, at Crystal, maybe for different reasons, they're making just as much money. It's not as good. The scoreboard in Hamburger Land, it's a landslide. And Five Guys would tell you that. They absolutely would. You can make just as much money dealing out Crystal. That's an extreme example because this is not a Gulf of Mexico between the Big Ten and the SEC, and that's kind of how they were presenting it at their media days. Big Ten's like, oh, yeah, we are the straw that stirs the drink. And when you can trot out, all right, and back that up, sir. Well, how about the last three national championships, and we've got more than double the playoff wins of anyone else? Any other conference. When Notre Dame advanced and took some of those wins, and the fact that if you just play for a national championship, you're soaking up some of those. Like the math, it becomes this cycle, this cinder block that you only get if you follow through and do what Petiti's talking about. So I don't think that necessarily they were very good talking smack. Bielema, literally, he found maybe the worst year in the past 25 for the Southeastern Conference. They want to live in 2005. No, actually they don't. They would pick almost any other year. So he's not good at talking smack, but he can still talk smack. Tony Petiti, he got off to a fine start there, but he only spent like, I don't know, he got

0: If it don't make dollars, it don't make sense. Specifically, that the SEC championship game, which is no prize for the two teams running out of the tunnel that day, that game is not going away until the range of revenue for the league members is replaced. So understand that Greg Sankey, he would love the on-field scoreboard. He's making sure that the off-field financial scoreboard is taken care of, and blatantly, and he said it, first-hand conversation to all of us last week. So, yes, if the measuring sticks the Big Ten has highlighted, if they're correct, all right. Issue is SEC, at least on one front, has chosen a totally different measuring stick. We got bills. We got to raise money. We got to have revenue. So understand, there's more than one way to judge this. All right, we're going to take a quick break, and we will hop into it next.
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2: Chuck Oliver Show. Walking through this Wednesday. Texas did win the national championship in 2005. They weren't an SEC team. Their first national championship since... They kind of claimed one in 1977, but they didn't really, I don't know. You finish with the same record and that team beat you in a bowl game. Kind of hard to, you know, claim that, but they did claim it because I don't, like a couple of polls, like Danny's poll and Steve's poll, voted for Texas. So you got to go back to 1977 before that, when even that is like living in Sketchtown. So Brett Bielema. Like, even though he got the details wrong, it's so hollow to say, '05 wasn't good. His point was made. That was your time. This is now our time. You ain't the Goonies. We are. What's going on, Heath?
3: Yeah, I just have a lot of trouble hearing about anything about how big and bad the Big Ten is compared to the SEC from a dude who went 11-29 in SEC games.
2: That happened.
3: I'm sorry. He can try and troll as much as he wants. That's not a guy. And it's not just that he lost games, Chuck. It's that everything about his plan was a disaster. Like they were supposed to become the Southern version of Wisconsin. They were going to be this big, powerful line that was going to physically beat on you and wear you out. And that's how they were going to play. And I'm watching that fifth season. They played at South Carolina that year and they had the Jimer Cole Kelly, like the 6'7" huge quarterback. Yep. But I'm watching him. I'm like, what is this crap? Like, nothing about this team looks anything at all like it was supposed to look.
2: I really liked Alex Collins. I liked him. That was about it.
3: It's like, how did you put together this roster? This doesn't make any sense for what you were trying to do at all. But that aside, speaking of not making any sense, Chuck, we have an actual NCAA punishment today.
2: Pertaining?
3: This has come down this morning. And you want to talk about something that sounds like it's from 2005. This is it. Tennessee linebacker Arian Carter has been suspended the first two games of the season by the NCAA for accepting a $427.48 flight from an agent during the pre-draft process.
2: Stop talking.
3: I swear this is true. I've double-checked it to make sure this isn't one of those.
2: Is this an onion?
3: There are accounts now that do this where they're like re-reporting 2001, like 25 years later. They're taking like if 2001 had existed, here's what a tweet would have looked like this week in 2001. You know, Congressman Gary Condit's in real trouble or whatever it might be. No, this is real. So Tennessee won't have him for Furman, which is not a big deal. But it also means, Chuck, they will not have him for the Georgia Tech game on the road, which is significant since, you know, Jim Knowles' defense is pretty notoriously challenging to pick up, and now you're taking a veteran player off the field for that game. Remember, he had declared for the draft, was starting with pre-draft training, and then apparently had that toe issue that led to him having surgery. And so they had paid for the flight, and then after that, never mind, I'm having this surgery, I'm not going to be in the draft after all. But because, even though he's repaid the money, because he accepted a $427.48 flight from an agent, the NCAA has originally suspended him for three games and then knocked it down to two to show leniency on appeal.
2: 400 bones that he returned.
3: Yes. After he was, and again, a guy who thought he was leaving. It's not like, oh, the agent corrupted him to get him on. He'd already thought he was leaving. He just had the bad fortune to get injured, but the good fortune to have the injury happen while it was still possible for him to change his plans.
2: I'm going
3: to
2: say that will be... That will be overturned. That has to be. Like that, if you have a pulse, if you have a brain cell.
3: I don't see how it can be. They've already given him the ruling. They took a game off. I don't know. I mean, I guess these days everybody assumes you can go to court for everything, but I'm not sure what the argument would be. Apparently, they do have some kind of rule that's still on the books, and I guess they just wanted to show some teeth to anybody they could, Chuck, but.
2: So the Bo Jackson thing from 1986 with Hugh Colerouse.
3: Basically the same kind of thing, yeah. This is so bizarre and so retro. And the idea he's going to miss games for paying back money, to an agent where other guys are getting more money than that on the record to do all kinds of things. And where hockey players are literally

0: drafted and playing in college after they've been drafted, it's just nuts.
1: My God, was that like Boyd McWhorter, like way back then? I'm trying to remember the SEC commissioner. It was like literally from another century, and that's what we're still enforcing today.
2: Hey, this is Lowe's with Terry from Alpharetta, who just purchased a new car with the Honest Car Guy, the new, fully transparent, honest way to buy your next vehicle. 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
1: All week, all year, all college football. Been doing it since 2014, 9 states, 71 sticks. What a wonderful, wonderful blessing. So I say we talk college football, and I mean, you know the footprint of the program, of the network, and it's going to be mostly those programs, et cetera. But ever so often, especially with the transfer portal, there's been times where we got to ask a guy about

0: someone he don't even cover anymore. So I promise you with our next guest, it's going to be Wildcats. But at first, I got to go to Arizona State. Let's welcome on right now from Kentucky Sports Radio on three. It's Nick Roush. Nick, how was your Wednesday?
1: It's been good so far. A little unexpected with some news up here in Kentucky, and a little unexpected Arizona State. That's where we're going.
0: Just one quick flyover here. Big 6'5", whatever, Cutter Bowley. He got a lot more experience than most were expecting last year. Threw a bunch of picks, but I mean, if you know the context, some of them were into half, into games, whatever. I think he's a good looking young quarterback. I don't necessarily care, but was he wanted back there? And do you think Arizona State's got a ball player? Because for a kid playing early, I thought I liked a lot of what I saw last year.
1: Well, that was the ultimate question with Will Stein. I don't think they valued him nearly as much as Mark Stoops did. You know, for Stoops, if he was going to return, it was basically Bowley was the only reason why, right? Like, he gave fans a sense to believe, because when his good was really good. It's just his bad was really bad, and I don't think Stein was willing to get there with him. I do believe that he can develop into a quality starting college quarterback with the right coaching. Don't know if he necessarily was getting that at Kentucky. I think he can get that with Kenny Dillingham if he can just cut out the turnover. Because that was the thing is, man, when he was good, when he was on it, when he wasn't making mistakes, it was fine. But there were two games last year that Kentucky lost because of turnovers. One, you can't really blame him. It was his first SEC start ever on the road at South Carolina. Strip sack, next play, pick six.
0: That's oh, yeah, they were like minus four that day or something, weren't they?
1: It was bad.
0: Yeah.
1: But the last game of the year, you know, that it was basically win this game and you're able to stay alive. And he could not do it against Louisville. That's ultimately why Mark Stoops is there, why Cutter Bowley is there. So I think he's got a great arm. He's a much better athlete than you'd expect. It's just eliminating those huge mistakes that can cost you football games. I'm fascinated to see what he can do in a league like the Big 12.
0: Yeah, so that was the old business. Kenny Minchie, you and I have talked about him before. That's somebody Will Stein sure did want him. Stein got a lot of attention at media days last week in Tampa for declaring, we're going to win big. And someone follow up. Why? Because of me. It's easy to present it that way from the outside. Tell me about the drill down there, because that did get a lot of people's attention that he is Cignetti 2.0.
1: Yeah, and that's the easy comp, right? Especially you look through history, Kentucky, Indiana, these basketball blue bloods. And, I mean, you know, it's all hanging fruit. But there is ever since he got the job, he's carried this arrogance with him. I mean, he's a former high school quarterback, an undersized one at that. I think they list him at 6 foot, but he might be all of 5'10". And so, you know, you got to have a little bit to you. In his introductory press conference, He referred to himself in the third person. He said, you know, everybody wants to play for Will Stein. So, like, this is nothing new. I just like that he's a little bit more transparent with it. Because, you know, these coaches, they try to tell you they don't listen to their headlines. They don't pay attention. They're all liars. They're egomaniacs. I mean, you have to be a modern college football coach. You just have to. And so I think Will Stein has a lot of he checks a lot of the boxes that Kentucky fans want to see. I mean, from the style of play to the way he communicates, the way he can relate to people. You know, he's only 36. He's not like these guys who are using emojis to text. Like, he knows how to use social media, how to talk to people, how to relate to them. And I think you really saw that for the wider SEC audience who hadn't heard him from the first time. They kind of knew about him. They hadn't heard him. That was the sort of, oh, okay, so that's what this guy is about. And you're going to continue to see that in the years that come, Kentucky.
0: Continuing, Nick Roush, he's a guy who knows when it comes to UK. Get him at On3, get him at Kentucky Sports Radio. All right, so GM Pat Biondo stepped down. If it's family or personal, I don't care about the salacious stuff. I care if it was related to a professional failing. And then also how it will affect the program going forward, because you lose your new GM only 7 months in. It's not a good thing.
1: No, it's not a good thing. And the thing that I spent all afternoon, evening trying to figure out the why, and I think the what I figured out, though, is that it was shocking to everyone around the facility. Nobody saw this coming. So whether it was improper, he didn't do something the way –

0: was supposed to with his job or that he was acting a lot. I don't really know. What I can tell you, though, yesterday was the athletic director's first day on the job, Jay Batt. You know, maybe that had something to do with it. But the other part of it, it's shocking, is just like how much belief that Will Stein had in his general manager and how important he was to his decision-making in his day-to-day operations. I mean, Pat Biondo was on the private jet with Stein from Oregon to UK. He was his first hire. You know, when they took recruits to basketball games, Biondo was sitting next to him the whole time. But they worked hand in hand, and Biondo was always there to prop up Stein. But he played a big role in a lot of the decision making. So, I mean, even last week, Stein said that we put the GMs in front of the coordinators for a reason, because they matter that much. And he, now Stein still has an assistant GM, but this is, you know, pretty shocking news right before the season starts. It's his first piece of adversity. Stein said, we're going to face some. Well, he's got some now. The good news, I think, though, if you're Stein or Kentucky fan, is this is not GM season. This is not roster building season. You don't really need to have one right now. This is the ball time. This is so he has some time to figure out what's next. But it was sort of every box checked to this point. Stein had really checked. This is the first time where you're like, oh, this isn't good. I have no idea what's going on here. This was the first sort of bad mark on Will Stein's report card, if you will.
1: Wrapping up, Nick Roush, Mi Amigo from KSR, also on 3 up there. Okay, I want to tell you two things about the defense. One of them I really like. I'm the biggest Jordan Castell guy in this town. And so the transfer, he's played a lot of football and maybe your best returning player at safety. So I see the angle there, like we're going to be strong up the middle. Tell me about, and so I love that. Tell me about Jay Bateman, because that's been sort of a mixed enough bag that I don't love that as much as Brad White, for instance.
0: Well, it's your ears must have been burning, Chuck, because I was actually writing about Jordan Castell when I picked up the phone. So we're in lockstep.
1: Fantastic.
0: There. But there is a, when I went down to Tampa, you know, I kind of knew, let's be real, Stein got two former coordinators from the SEC who don't have the greatest reputations. Some of that is because Jay Bateman, he wasn't the primary guy, right? He's going to be what Sloan is at UK, and that is the coordinator for a coach who that's his strength. So you never get really the credit you deserve. And what I learned from that is that people really respect him as a recruiter, as a talent developer. Damian Sanford, you know, the star tech, the captain of the Texas A&M defense, like, he gave a ton of credit to Bateman for developing. I mean, that was a three-star guy that kind of just came out of nowhere to be a stud for them. And so Bateman gets a lot of credit for that. As a play caller, that's where you have the sort of, I don't know. Is it going to work? It didn't work in North Carolina. Well, you know, it's hard to play defense when Phil Longo is your offense coordinator. So, like, I think the way that they are trying to make sure that this works for Bateman this time is that he had the say in who he surrounded himself with in that room, where it wasn't just like you bring one guy. It's like, no, you can bring all your guys. You have full autonomy to do whatever you need defensively to make it work. And so, you know, what will that look like right away? They're going to be aggressive. And, you know, sometimes when you play with fire, you get burned. But when you have experienced safeties like Jordan Castell and Ty Bryant at the back, they should be able to mitigate some of your risk. And so I think the hope there is that when they play aggressively, more times than not, they're going to cash in, create some havoc instead of getting burnt with some big plays.
1: Yeah, no doubt at all. When you're naked at safety, it limits so much of what you can do in the front seven. And when you got vets back there, big time ball players, it kind of frees you up to play games with that, you know, the blitzes and everything else. So that could sort of a corner to fight out of, maybe. Nick, I appreciate you coming on, man. Love the conversation.
0: It's always a pleasure, Chuck. Take care.
1: Nick Roush, KSR. When you've got problems at safety, you don't want that guy by himself. Like, in the, like, the name of his position is safety. And if you have an issue with him as your last defense, then you're not so super aggressive back there. Why don't we play a lot of nickel today? You want to do that? When you have grown men who have I said played a lot of football. That's Castell. Hadn't been great football all the time, but he's a good ball player, and he's grown up on SEC fields. And then Ty Bryant, that's something I can work with. That's a nice little angle to have. And so if you think, well, what if they're not, you know, the opponent isn't featuring the tight end or whoever back out of, you know, whoever the safety may have in coverage. That's not the full point. The full point is that you can get more aggressive with the linebackers, for instance, because if there is a run fit that doesn't get taken care of, well, you've got a safety who you do trust to tackle in space. So it's kind of that simple, but it's a huge, huge advantage as far as the creativity that Jay Bateman will feel comfortable calling. So that's a nice thing to have, at least. All right, appreciate Nick Roush coming on. It's a short break. It's me and Heath Klein next.
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13: I just think about it now. Everybody's going to have, you know, opinions, and obviously they're going to draw the Big Ten, SEC, and you know, all that goes around about that. But to sit in the room with both of those guys, I think with Tony and the vision and experience that he has, and to be in the room where Sankey, I know he's got to protect the SEC and they kind of want to live in 2005 forever, but I think the forward thinking of where we are in college football is an awesome thing.
1: Brett Bielema, Illinois head coach. Do you care about on field for the Illini? Luke Altmyer, he's a pretty good quarterback, and I think that's a fair way to say it. Go look at where Luke Altmyer just finished on Illinois career passing lists. Plural, a bunch of them. Like wins by a starting quarterback, touchdowns, yards. All. Go look at where he finished on a lot of those lists. And remember that wasn't even the first thing that Brett Bielema really wanted to do on offense. So he's gone. They got Caden Hauser coming in. You may remember him from Michigan. You probably should remember him from East Carolina. That's the on-field stuff. So, whatever. We could continue talking about that. I don't know. I think Caden, you want an opinion? Caden Hauser, I think, is the kind of a statue of a target, and they're rebuilding that entire offensive line. So he may be in trouble this year. Luke Altmyer can move around. I don't think Hauser can. Whatever. The big takeaway for me right there, Brett, when I said you're not even good at talking smack, you have so many cards you could play. Do not talk about one commissioner and his vision and how he leads the conference into the future and then compare that person to Greg Sankey or Mike Slive. You don't need to do that. Sankey and Slive, I'll give them credit. They have both made a lot of really right big picture choices, including letting the Big Ten Network debut first. Huh? Yeah, that happened. Big Ten Network debuted. It's like somebody turned on a faucet and $1,000 bills just started flying out of it. They made so many mistakes. I think the first time I turned it on, I might have seen Jerry DiNardo as one of their lead studio analysts, and I was like, yeah, maybe I'm okay without this. Nothing personal. But that Big Ten Network was horrid. And then the SEC let them make all the mistakes, then came in. Like, if you want to tout on-field national titles, okay, you can do that. Don't say, and our commissioner has more vision. I don't think that's true. What's up, Heath?
14: Yeah, I'm not sure there's many people that would sign up for the idea that the guy who's got it all together is Tony Petitti. I can say that it was chronicled by Brett McMurphy that Petitti, out of the four commissioners, said by far the least in his opening statement, like almost nothing. I mean, again, he's a TV executive.
1: Look at these trophies.
14: That's what he is. He's a TV executive, and that's fine. That's what they wanted to hire, was a TV executive, but he's not necessarily somebody that has a lot to say about the actual sport. Although he did say one thing yesterday. He said, quote, "I think it would be great if we played each other more," talking about the SEC and the Big Ten. It'd be great if they played each other more. Chuck, one way that the SEC and the Big Ten could have played each other more would have been if the SEC didn't, you know, have to cancel a bunch of contracts with the Big Ten to go to nine conference games after a bunch of whining about it from the Big Ten. Hey, think anybody in suburban Chicago there at the headquarters, anybody put that together, that they had to cancel games with the Big Ten because the Big Ten complained so much about the SEC only playing eight games?
1: Now, we've talked about a different angle of that, but that whole, hey, you got to get on the same page and play nine games, that whole thing winds up being just a a ruse almost from the Big Ten. And the, you have to play as many games because then the SEC, I guess the ACC, you can count them too, but they don't matter. The SEC did, and it literally did not change any stance from anyone in the Big Ten. The huge hurdle, the SEC said, okay, we'll add a ninth game, and it didn't matter at all.
14: Oh, and not only that,

0: But then when the Big Ten was asked, well, you know, everybody but you plays one mandatory game outside conference against power teams. Well, we don't know about the playoff. We can't possibly commit to something like that until we know the playoff. The SEC, of course, was supposed to change before the playoff was set. But again, they're not real big on using logic and reason up there when it comes to how things apply to the two conferences. Meanwhile, yesterday, Chuck, we had a new high score for the budget improvement for Ohio State with the $17 million deal with the folks at Chase.
1: Saw that.
0: They didn't even make it through the day.
1: Like barely the news cycle.
0: I mentioned that, you know, Notre Dame would be another one that would probably have a big brand. Notre Dame does a deal with the folks at SoFi that is apparently worth $18 to $20 million per year. So now that's the new high score. If you look, Chuck, at who has done deals and who has not, almost no one in the SEC. LSU is the one program that has done sort of a high-profile deal. Most of the SEC teams right now, they still have this option available to them. And so I am curious to see, now that we've seen what the prices are for the top program independent, top program in the Big Ten year in, year out, okay, like what does that mean the price is for if Alabama is willing to do it, if Georgia is willing to do it, if Texas is willing to do it? Like how high is that dollar figure going to be now that you've got multiple examples here?
1: Isn't it fun? Because you mentioned, you delineated, you said we have an independent, which there's like, is there two of or four maybe now? But you had an independent, the most valuable by far. You had a power, a real power conference rep at the top of that conference, and now you have that. Isn't it funny that it took exactly three deals to completely bracket this price range? Because I got news for you. If you break down that $20 million for each of the 16 teams in the Big 12, that's like, what, $1.5 million, $1.25 million per year per team? Even if it's just 1 year, that's the extreme low end. If you're Ohio State and you're in a conference, and that's what applies to almost everyone remaining, then you see $17 million appears to bracket it there.
0: Yeah, so it just was interesting that the number came down yesterday. Meanwhile, Chuck, also what came down yesterday, the ACC poll. Again, why they waited to release their poll until almost two full weeks after ACC kickoff, I am not entirely clear, but they had told us from the beginning this was the plan. And so yesterday they dropped their poll. Miami overwhelmingly picked to win. Clemson actually got the second most first place votes, but still was in fourth overall. So your top four, Miami, SMU, Louisville, Clemson, Georgia Tech was fifth with two first place votes. FSU, Chuck, 11th place, but three first place votes. So some people saying, hey, it's all coming together for Mike Norvell this year. That's interesting to me. And then dead stinking last is Stanford, and they got a first place vote. And every time I see that, I assume, because I don't even know if anybody from Stanford covered the event, Chuck. I mean, being there, if they did, I never saw them. That doesn't mean they didn't happen, but there could not have been many Stanford media there. So normally you might be like, oh, it's an alum doing a favor.
1: Yes.
0: I don't think that's what this is. I do wonder if there's somebody who's like, you know what? I'm not sure these people really count the votes. And so I'm going to vote for Stanford first and see if that shows up. I'm going to make them prove that these numbers aren't just made up by the conference office. That's the best guess I've got. Cause even the most partisan Stanford football fan, whoever he might be, does not think Stanford is winning the ACC this year.
1: Do you remember Jeremiah Tauchu?
0: Oh yeah. Yeah, Georgia Tech.
1: Good ball player.
0: Yeah.
1: I remember seeing that the votes came out, and again, there's no slight to him, but he got one vote for Defensive Player of the Year, and I looked and he was on the list of players attending. I was like, I think Jeremiah got a ballot. Like, there are some, like maybe Tavita got a ballot. Is there a chance that he got his hands on one of those?
0: It's as good a theory as any, but the three for FSU, I would be curious. I hope whoever did that at some point will, you know, go on a show, write a column. Like, what do they see? Like, do they just believe, hey, man, there's athletes here and Norvell's calling plays again? And I would like to know the argument, because for everybody else, I can at least see what they're seeing, what they're hoping might happen to make it work. I don't know where an FSU to win the conference pick is coming from in 2026.
1: Yeah, and we have to drill down. Like you mentioned Clemson there, they got six, and you didn't call that out as crazy. I don't think you would agree with it, but you didn't call it out as crazy because that would be a conversation where at the end of the conversation we would go, yeah, so I see Clemson probably isn't, you know, doesn't need to have a first place vote. Florida State, you don't have to have the convo.

0: you know it immediately as you start to discuss.
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1: In the South, it's always college football season, and the king of college football reigns supreme all year long. 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
0: It's Wednesday on the Chuck Oliver Show, talking college football as we do all week, all year, have since 2014. It's a wonderful thing. 9 states, 71 sticks. Appreciate the blessing. Set out to Memphis right now. Man holding it down there. Afternoons 3 to 6, 92.9 ESPN's Gabe Kuhn. Hey, welcome, brother. How you doing?
11: Chuck, I appreciate you having me again, man.